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3: We have put on the field good guys. Don't want to disparage the guys, but they have not committed. And they're asking us to pay for, and I'm exaggerating to make a point, of course, but it's not too far off the mark. I'm going to buy a $50 hot dog. I'm going to buy a $50 beer. I'm going to buy hundreds of dollars of tickets. I'm going to put my ass in the seat, pardon my language, excuse me, and I'm going to be shown this for years and years and years. So as a teacher, I can tell you, and you guys probably as production people too, I can tell you who, the question is, who does the work to make people the money? And it ain't Greg Johnson. I'll leave it at that.
4: Appreciate the call, Mike. Thanks so much. Thanks for the work you're doing as a teacher, man. Yeah. I love the teachers, man. Shout out my mama, Susie. Just retired as a teacher. Anyway, nice.
5: He's making points.
4: He's right. I mean, but again, I understand what he's saying. Like, I don't know what he's making. I don't know if the case is like, I know he's saying he does feel insulted by the ownership group, because I'm with that. We're there for the players.
5: The fans are paying for everything.
4: Fans are there for the players.
5: Yes.
4: And the fans are paying for that and paying for them to sell portions of the team to get more real estate and
5: yes,
4: venture capitalist firms. And
5: so when you say we're trying to be competitive this year and nothing like it and everything, every year fans are going to show up to the ballpark. And regardless of what we say today, fans will show up on Friday.
4: You forgot to say hundreds of dollars in purple jerseys, too. You forgot to mention that one, Mike. Like,
5: and if you, I'm like no one's telling
4: you. I forgot to get your Memorial Day Green Giants hat.
5: Exactly. This week. Oh, yeah. Yeah.
4: Sure, that'll be, by the way, as I told you before, you want a baseball cap? He ain't that far off. He said a $50 hot dog. Of course, that's an exaggeration. He said so. But I told you I buy a new hat every year. You buy a hat at the ballpark?
5: It's close to it.
4: $50 for a Giants hat.
5: Yeah.
4: Kid wants to wear a Giant. The Giants want you to be a fan. It's going to cost you $50. Well, your ticket in the gate and then $50 to wear a Giants hat.
5: Yeah. But it is all based on that. It is based on fans showing up and whatever. Like, Giants fans, they love the team regardless of how, you know, the season's going. But the truth is, this franchise has kind of put everything back in. Oh, remember Buster Posey? Remember the 3 world championships? Remember all that? We hope you have the same feels, and hasn't felt that way at all. Hasn't felt that way at all in a long ass time. So I get that, you know, they're trying to make this a competitive team this year, but it feels, to your point, Copes, that they have disrespected the fans for quite some time now. And it's just to show
4: it's
5: up.
4: It's an insult. Yeah, it's an insult.
5: It is. And I get trying to try something new with Bryce Eldridge, but don't tell me you're going to bring him up and you're shaking up the lineup when he's in every other day. Come on.
4: Yeah. And he said, and then tell us, we know he needs to play consistently for his development. But we're not going to.
5: No.
4: Here's Augie. Augie is in San Jose. What's up, Augie? You're on the Sports Leader.
6: What's up, fellas?
5: What's up?
6: I'm very frustrated today.
4: Yeah, I get it.
6: This is frustrating as well. You had a call earlier that said 2019 was tough. I think you guys mentioned it.
4: I was mentioning that as like the last time they were 10 games under. Yeah, that was 2019.
6: All right. Let's go to 2005 to 2008.
4: Remember it well.
6: I mean, there were plenty of shows on KNBR that were calling for Sabian.
4: Fire Sabian was a website at one point. Remember that? Yeah.
6: Absolutely. So, Buster's been in the role 18 months. I get it. I'm frustrated. I'm a lifelong season ticket holder, part of a family thing. But I'm not ready to throw out the baby with the bathwater yet, because we were told the same thing. And could you imagine what 2010 would have looked like if Sabian didn't make the moves that he did and develop the camp that he did in 7, 8, and 9. So

0: I'm with you. I'm a frustrated fan as well, but I wouldn't ask Buster or insinuate for 1 minute that anybody in that organization wants to insult fans. I'm not insulted. I get it.
1: Yeah, I hear you.
0: He went through the desert in 2005 to 2009. It was the desert. The only thing we had was we had Barry Bonds, and we had some rookies that were coming through that were great, but we were still posting what? 75 and
1: 77, somewhere in there. Yeah, like, I think yeah. Bochy in a lame in his second season in 2008. I think they won like 72 or 70. I think it was 72 and 90, and then they jumped to 88 wins in 2009. And that's of course Lincecum's first Cy Young year and all that. But no, you're right. I mean, they were adrift near the end of the Bonds era. He got hurt in 05 and hurt a little bit in 06 and 07. But you're absolutely right. What I would say to you, real quick, though,
0: good radio, some perspective, real good radio.
1: I appreciate you, Augie. I appreciate the call, man. What I would say about Sabian too, and this is something that is absolutely true. Show me the slew of young talent that Brian Sabian developed prior to 2007. There wasn't much. Like Rich Aurelio was a guy. That's a guy he got and brought up and all that. But the Giants were a veteran-laden team. Every year, he filled the roster with vets because he wanted to invest around Barry Bonds, which was the right move. The same as we talk about Steph Curry. You got to spend money to go get vets around Steph and help Steph win because you've already invested in that player. They made Barry the richest of all time in baseball history in the offseason before 93. They kept paying him. Of course, it's the house that Barry built. It was a combination of Barry chasing records and the Giants winning World Series that allowed that ownership group to pay off that stadium early. And there's a pretty defining line in how they've operated since that occurred and how they've gone about their business. What I would say about Sabian is that everything changed for the Giants post-Barry when Sabian knew we've got to have a different plan forward for beyond Barry Bonds. And they drafted exceptionally well. They hit on Lincecum in 06. Who, by the way, was drafted a pick before Max Scherzer. It's pretty incredible, right? At number 10, Scherzer goes 11. You had Kershaw in that same first round. There's a bunch of top pitchers. Andrew Miller was another guy who went early in that draft. So you land Lincecum as a Golden Spikes winner. You hit on Buster Posey later on, of course, and that was an automatic one when they drafted him. I think Lincecum was fairly automatic, too. Matt Cain had already sort of become the horse, and he came up as the top young pitching prospect at 20 years old. But once Sabian developed is when they found success at the consistent level of championship caliber ball. Like, again, they were always in the hunt with the vets, but it felt like every year it was signing guys like Rowan, signing guys like veteran relief pitchers were always dudes that they brought in. It's why they went out and they got Armando Benitez. Hell, they signed a 38-year-old shortstop at one point in Omar Vizquel. It was all of Edgardo Alfonso, David Bell. Like, you can go up and down the list of dudes, Ryan Klesko, veterans that they signed that they thought were going to help the team win. Once they got past Barry, it became about development. And what's interesting is, like the Dodgers now, when you develop at a high rate and a lot of those guys become all-stars, Crawford, Belt, Panic, Lincecum, Kane, Bumgarner, Posey, that's seven dudes. Pablo Sandoval is another one. When you develop at that rate, then teams start to look at your farm system. And I think that farm systems get more shine when more guys have come out of it, right? We look at Tampa, and I'm like, if the Tampa Bay Rays called me and wanted anybody, I'd be like, no, I'm never giving this guy up. The Rays know something that I don't. The Dodgers kind of the same way. Who did the Giants give up to go get Hunter Pence? Tommy Joseph, like Nick Noonan and Shearholz? Those are two guys in the minors who were looked at as like pretty good guys. Never were good major leaguers or even had a consistent major league career. But because the Giants had developed at such a high clip and teams needed to move on from other players, their players looked, I think, more valuable at times. This is my perspective on this, not my knowledge around this. But I hear you on Buster and having faith going forward. I'm just looking for direction or a plan, because he told us the plan right now was to go. He told us the plan right now was to continue to win games, and that plan isn't working. That plan's not working. Let's go back out to Alberto. Alberto is in San Francisco. What's up, Alberto? You're on the Sports Leader, man.
2: Hey, Copes. Hey, G-Pop. Thanks for having me on the call. First off, I want to say thoughts go out to your pops.
3: I appreciate you, man.
2: Thinking about him. Yeah, man. And then also, Copes, remember I met you at Joe's Westlake with my wife.
1: Yeah, oh, yeah, that's right, dude. I appreciate you saying hi that day, man. That was really nice of you.
2: Thanks, man. To be honest with you, I never watched the YouTube channel, so I didn't like really get like the full like. I'm like, is that him? Oh, damn, it must be him by the voice is what I figured out by it. But anyway.
1: My voice does end up being distinctive at times, yeah.
2: It is. You definitely have a radio voice, and so do you, G-Pop.
3: Thank you, man.
2: You guys are a perfect couple for the radio.
3: D-Pop, but yeah, I got you.
2: First off, I want to tell everybody in Arnold's quote, stop whining with the Giants. Because, listen, like, I don't know if you've seen that movie with Richard Pryor and I'm blanking the name of the
3: Gene Wilder?
2: Actor, but he played. I think so, yeah. It's Hear No Evil, See No Evil, I think it was called.
3: Yeah.
2: Where, like, one is blind and one is deaf, and they're, like, helping each other out. Well, so, like, listen, I think basically that's what we have. Like, Tony is blind and, you know, Posey is deaf. So we got to give him a chance. Let him, like, look a little bit.
3: What, just out of pity?
1: The Helen Keller Giants? That's what we're going to do? What are we? Come on.
2: I think we just should give him some time. Let him cook a little bit.
3: Well, course,
2: and, you know, maybe, like, down the line. You know, maybe things might be a little different, but yes, it's definitely torturous right now, and it's not the good torture. But I just wanted to tell everyone to chill out a little bit, give us some time. I think with the now technology age we're in, everyone wants everything in the now, right now, two minutes ago. Just give it some time, breathe. In the 90s, I don't think everyone would just jump on arms so quickly when things weren't going so well.
1: Albert, I appreciate the call, man, and I like that we got both an Arnold and like a Borat. Voice in the
3: my wife.
1: Day. Yeah, don't be a stranger, Alberto. Appreciate you, bro. I think he's gone. I think that's it. My wife.
3: I'm more of a Gene Wilder, Richard Pryor, a Silver Streak kind of guy.
1: Dude, I was just about to ask if that's where he was going. I thought for a minute.
3: They were in a lot of movies together.
1: Yeah,
3: they did
1: a bunch of those.
3: Yeah.
1: Don't forget Richard Pryor in Superman 4 or 3. I forget which one he's in, dude.
3: Yeah, where he's like the sidekick?
1: Remember that?
3: Like,
1: yeah.
3: You
1: seen that one?
3: I've seen the cover.
1: I think I've seen
3: it. I've never seen the actual movie. I'm like, Richard Pryor was in Superman?
1: If I'm being truthful, I kind of stop after Superman 2 with the Christopher Reeve.
3: Okay.
1: Superman.
3: I saw those movies when I was really young. You know the Superman movies way more than I do. But yeah, with Christopher Reeve and Gene Hackman. I don't remember those movies very well, though.
1: Yeah. Christopher Reeve was... Superman 2 is phenomenal.
3: Is that the one where
1: Superman 1 is really slow. It starts pretty slow, but you also get Marlon Brando as Jor-El.
3: Oh, that's right.
1: You get him as Jor-El, the father of Kal-El, who is, of course, Clark Kent.
3: Gotcha.
1: Krypton, yeah.
3: And is Superman 2 the one where he like, throws that, like, silicon, like...
1: It's where he throws the cellophane S off his chest, and they make fun of it in Family Guy. It's like, wow, that was a minor inconvenience.
3: Yeah, stop to you.
1: It's a power super... By the way, also, there's some thing that happens in... First of all, the ends of both of those are pretty funny. I think it's Superman 1... At one point, because remember Lex Luthor's plan, Gene Hackman, in Superman 1, his plan is he buys all of the property on the border of California and Nevada, and then his plan is he's going to blow California off of the continental United States into the ocean, and then he's going to own all the beachfront property in the United. He's like, dude, look at all this. His whole plan, like, you can't relate to him at all. You know what I mean? There's nothing to relate to that
3: villain.
1: Crazy-ass
3: plan, but a clear plan.
1: But he starts this thing, and like an earthquake happens, dude, and then Lois Lane dies. Spoiler alert. Margot Kidder. That was before she went nuts. And then that's in Family Guy, too.
3: Oh, yeah.
1: Superman, to turn time back, he flies so fast
3: He
1: flies around the planet so fast that he spins the Earth backwards and it sets time back. And then all of a sudden it just starts like spinning again in the normal rotation.
3: Of course.
1: I'm like, that's not how time or anything.
3: This is physics, man.
1: Yeah, I guess if I believe in Superman.
3: You don't need a DeLorean.
1: I got to get right back into that. And then in Superman 2 at one point, he gives up his power so he can be with Lois Lane.
3: Well, the power of love.
1: Well, that's not something that should ever happen, especially since he gains his powers from... Earth's yellow sun. That doesn't make any sense.
3: I'd way rather
1: talk about this than the Giants, quite frankly.
3: I don't blame you.
1: It's way more fascinating.
3: The thing that I get from that is that Lex Luthor had a clear plan more than Buster Posey has right now.
1: Yeah, Lex Luthor was pretty clear on what his plan was, dude.
3: See?
1: And then when Spacey played him, when they did Superman Returns.
3: I didn't see that
1: Brandon
3: one.
1: Routh, effectively the exact same story. And he basically creates an island of like Krypton rock out in the water. And he's going to use that as his island. But Superman can't come because
3: Spacey.
1: It's made of Krypton.
3: Spacey, will you ever learn...
1: They're like, you can't do that, Spacey. And you can't stand here. Whatever. Let's go to Vicky. Vicky's in Pacifica. Vicky, thoughts on Superman 1 or 2 or Giants? You're on the Sports Leader.
3: Vicky?
4: Yes?
1: What's up? How you doing?
4: Good. You know what you were saying about the owners sort of being their kind of their fault because you're not, you know, willing to pay so much. But I think that the players, you know, like Aaron Judge and Ohtani, didn't we offer them quite a bit or almost the same as the Yankees or the Dodgers, but they chose not to come?
1: Yeah, you're right about Ohtani. They put the same offer up for Ohtani that the Dodgers and the Blue Jays did, because he basically just set his market. He said, this is what I want. If you want to be in on me, make the offer, and then I'll decide. So they made the same offer. I don't know if it was all the deferred stuff. I can't remember what the details were there. The Judge one, he kind of played us, where the Giants had their last offer, and then he called the Yankees, but the Yankees called him last minute and said, what's it going to take? He didn't want to come here, really. The question really, though, Vicky, is like, why don't players want to come here?
4: I think that's the big issue that people aren't talking about, yeah, is why the players don't want to come. Yeah. And I think, well, this might sound silly, but I think that evenings are freezing. You know, even in the middle of July, people have, you know, headscarves on and mittens and jackets. And I don't know about, you know, the players' families or...
1: they say taxes, you know, could be a thing, California taxes. But the Dodgers are okay getting it. I know what you mean, though. Like, I don't know if weather's a major factor. Offensively, maybe. Weather and ballpark is a factor.
4: Yeah, I mean, you can't hit the homers like you can in Arizona or, you know, different places that have warm summers. And then I don't know if, you know, crime. I mean, L.A. certainly has crime in New York. But I don't know. I just wonder why they aren't wanting to accept it. Cause I think the owners do offer, you know, the money, and they're just choosing to not come.
1: Well, but they're 11th in payroll. So they're not offering as much to as many as the teams above them are. And if you look at the teams that made the playoffs last year, I think all but two of them were in the top 10 or 11 in payroll, top five, like seven or eight in payroll, with the exception of like Cleveland and maybe Milwaukee was a little lower, but like Toronto's up near the top, Yankees, Mets, all those teams that spend far more than the Giants do. What I would say then to that, Vicky, is on the owner side of things, it's been a decade now of not being able to land the guy you want first and foremost. And seemingly the only way to make that happen then is to maybe overpay a bit on the market, because you need to land the players. Adding free agents is a part of the success. So whatever they've been doing has not worked, and they continue to do it. Like they did land, again, they traded for Devers because they could. I don't think Devers ever would have signed here. They had to trade for him. Matt Chapman wanted to come here, wanted to play for Bob Melvin, and then the Giants were able to re-sign him because he wanted a no-trade clause, and so they Buster helped negotiate that and gave him the no-trade clause.
3: Damn.
1: Willie Adames, they overpaid to get Willie Adames.
3: Yeah, they did.
1: They did. They gave Buster the checkbook and said, hey, it's your first year. You need a shortstop. He went and got the only one that was viable for the money that he had to spend. And we'll see what the contract looks like. But what I would say to that is, if you're 11th in payroll and all the teams above you are making the playoffs more consistently, you need to change your strategy and probably need to overpay a bit if you want to get these guys to come. I think that's the only reasonable response. We got to take a quick break. When we come on back, more calls. And then we'll get back out to talk to Andy Baggerly of The Athletic, who covers the Giants, after I tell you that Dirty Work is sponsored by Redwood Credit Union, for you, for community, for 75 years. 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Adam Copeland, D-Pop, Dan Dunn with you on a Wednesday. The Giants got swept in Arizona. It is more insult to injury. They are 10 games under 500. They are on pace for a 65-97 season. To win 90 games and make the playoffs, they'd have to go 70-42 the rest of the way. I'm going to book it that that's not happening.
3: Yeah, we'll probably not.
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1: Giants were swept in Arizona today. They scored 8 runs in the 3 games.
3: Yeah.
1: A 12-2 loss. Was that right? On 12 Monday?
3: 12-2 on Monday.
1: And then yesterday was a little closer.
3: 5-3.
1: They were up for most of that game.
3: Yeah.
1: And then they blew it late. It was a good outing by Landon Roop, and he deserved better. Should have got a win. They got him
3: great
1: a little
3: defense.
1: Bit of runs. Got some double plays, and then Marte golfs one out for a home run at the end of the game. The catcher's interference, but all that is a frustrating end to the game yesterday. They're not a good baseball team. They don't do anything well, and they don't do anything consistently. Which is a recipe for 10 games under 500, sitting right in front of the Colorado Rockies.
3: They consistently lose.
1: They're good at that.
3: Yeah.
1: They're good at being
3: silver
1: bad.
3: Silver lining.
1: As I said, the silver lining is, hey, they don't play Arizona until Monday. Let's go back out to the phone line. It's our guy Rick in Hayward. Rick, what's going on? Ricky Stacks, you're on the Sports Leader.
0: Oh, I'm just doing okay today, guys.
1: Okay. Glad you're okay.
0: I'm refined to the fact that what I'm saying is what I'm saying, and there's nothing really going to change.
1: Nope.
0: The caller earlier that said he was a season ticket holder that said he wants to give Posey the benefit of the doubt and give him time. When do all those contracts run out? Because I don't think Greg Johnson, Rob Dean, or any of the owners is going to eat those salaries to let the Giants go out and make more moves. If they are, I haven't seen it, and nobody around that I know that's knowledgeable has seen it, Adam. Yeah. One thing I'd like to say, though, is that this were Ralph.
1: This were what? I'm sorry, I didn't hear you.
0: If Ralph Barbieri was still on air at KBR, not to say that you guys aren't good, but we would be having Armageddon right now.
1: Yeah. Yeah. WWRS, what would Ralph say? Exactly. What would Ralph say about this? That's a great way to think about it, Rick. For all the Giants fans out there who have listened to KMBR, like me, like Derek, like Danny for our lives, like Rick, like anybody who's been listening forever. I mean, Ralph wouldn't have put up with this. Ralph would have been way harsher than I was about the ownership being insulting. I mean, Rick, you nailed it, man. What would Ralph say? What Salty say?
0: Yeah, it's just ridiculous how an ownership group that says they're going to build the Mission Rock project because they need the revenue to compete. Well, okay, that's been up for how many years now? I mean, as far as I can tell, and I've been told by a bunch of people that the tenants paid for the building up of the inside. So the Giants only built the outsides and now are collecting on the rents. So where's that money going to, guys?
1: Not us.
0: You said it was going to be to compete. I mean, I get where this guy's coming where he says $50 hot dogs. I know it's not $50 hot dogs.
1: Yeah, he's being facetious.
0: You're saying $50 caps. Well, dude, they're $60.
1: My bad, dude. I undersold.
0: Bottom line here, they're making bank, and we're the chumps. And the only way, and I'm tired of this fire Tony Vitello crap. It's not Tony's fault. I'm sorry.
3: Agreed.
0: He's a manager that managed 18 to 24-year-old players. Who hired him?
1: It's on him.
0: Right. Who got most of these players? And I can bore you and go through the list. I'm not going to do that. Yeah. But bottom line is over half the players on that roster are Buster Posey players. Buster needs to be on the hot seat. Buster needs to answer for this. And I think Adam and Derek, you need to get him on and play your best Ralph.
1: I appreciate the call, Rick. Yeah, I mean, he's going to be out with the morning guys tomorrow. I don't think they're going to go Ralph on him.
3: Ralph has more power than we ever did.
1: Oh, yeah, right? I'm going to need more equity probably than that. I would say this, dude. Like, will I hear about what I said about the ownership group? Will the Giants be upset about what I said? Maybe. Probably.
3: But it's right.
1: It's right. I have to be honest to myself and to the listeners. I'm never told what to say. I'm never told I can't say anything. And if they're pissed, they're pissed. But we're pissed. And we're the ones footing the bill.
3: Yep.
1: You're pissed. You're making money.
2: What about Eldridge?
1: Ooh,
2: yeah. What about Eldridge? What about Carson Wisenhunt?
1: Yeah.
3: No, but seriously.
1: What would Ralph say? What would Salty say? I mean, seriously, there were far angrier moments as Giants.
3: Oh, God.
1: I'm not angry. My frustration with this is that we have seen three world championships. I'm not saying, that's it. I don't ever need to see another one. But fans now are in the post-championship era. Mm-hmm. Like, nobody had seen one in San Francisco ever. And one was since 54 before 2010. So the fans were more angry at Sabian in a desperate type of way post-Bonds, where you had the whole Bonds era and it didn't work. And you never won. And you put vets around him and spent money every year and you were always in the hunt. But you never reached the promised land. Then when they did and they moved on, you're like, okay, we were kind of adrift, and then we're adrift again post-Posey. They were trying to find an identity after Boch. They go with Farhan. It's funny, too, how people will go, give Buster some time. Give him an opportunity to figure this out. But I go, but nobody gave Farhan the time.
3: Oh,
1: nobody
3: no.
1: hated Farhan day one. But because it's Buster, I get it. You get that equity as a fan from when he was a player. But I saw somebody comment on one of the videos KMBR put up and said, Buster Posey inherited the roster, for this terrible roster from Farhan Zaidi, and that's what he's dealing with. Well, then why were they better last year with more of Farhan's players? How come the best player on the team is a Farhan draft pick in Casey Schmidt?
3: Oh, yeah.
1: You know what I mean? What are you talking about? We didn't give Farhan any leeway. And also, we moved on from Boch, and people somehow forget that Boch had lost like 98 and then 89 games or something in back-to-back years. And then in that final year in 2019, he loses 85 games still with Boch. And then they improved 2 years later in a flash of a pan season. Don't get me wrong, but they've regressed so far under Buster.
3: Yep.
1: And more of these contracts. One thing I will say is Farhan did not leave this organization in bad financial shape. He did not. That's why Buster was able to go out and add more money. And the big money players that he added are huge weights cemented at their positions that are here long term that you can't really bench. You can't trade them. Again, I'm talking rebuild because that I'm saying intellectually, we as fans, I think, would have understood a couple of years of that. Instead, it's just more one step forward, two step back, too expensive. There's no real movement and no real margin for doing anything because of the contracts that have been handed out and because of the lack of success of these players. So I hear the thought that, like, yeah, you got to give Buster time. And again, I'm just saying he's failed to this point. And the plan that he told us was the plan is not working.
3: No.
1: And I'm frustrated that the organization and the ownership group, or whatever direction they've decided to go, whoever's decision this is, nobody's ever, as you said, going to say a rebuild. But the direction seems aimless right now because they're not winning with Buster's immediate plan.
3: No, not at all.
1: 808 came here, 415-808-5627. The number to call and text. We'll take a quick break. Andy Baggerly of The Athletic is going to join us coming up next. We can talk to him about some of this big picture stuff.
3: Of course.
1: About why they're not playing Bryce and how the message verbally from Buster and Vitello has been different than the action for how they've gone about it on the field. We'll talk more about that with Andy Baggerly, who joins us next. It's Dirty Work on a Wednesday.
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1: Work on a Wednesday afternoon or evening. Adam Copeland, D-Pop, Danny Dunn with you. 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Badge, what's going on, man? How you doing?
30: I'm doing good. How are you?
1: We're doing all right. The you know, considering what we've talked about today, I mean, it has been a heck of a 3 days for the Giants. Yeah. 12-2, then last night's game was unbelievable the way that one, I mean, believable, but insane the way it ended. And then today, just really frustrating in terms of their inability to get a runner to second base after the fifth inning. We've been talking big picture about this thing, Bags, and how they seemed when Buster took over, when he traded for Devers, he said, you know, it's time to go. And it's based on some of the moves they made and this offseason, I'm not quite sure what the plan was for this year, but he continues to say the plan is to win games now, right? That's why Eldridge isn't playing every day, and we can get into that, but I'm sort of at a loss for the win now, but bring up the young guys and have them sit on the bench. I don't really know, like, who that's helping or what direction they have to go in. There's not a lot of wiggle room, seemingly, for this roster.
30: Well, first of all, it's been, like, what, four or five years in a row that they've been right at 500. Yes. I mean, everybody was tired of watching a 500 team. So the lesson is be careful what you wish for. You might not get to watch a 500 team. they are 20 and 30. I mean, 10 games below 500 for the first time since 2019, and they've done it in 50 games. So, that's not what you want to do. You're digging a hole for yourself. And, I mean, there is precedent for teams getting back in it. The Nationals won the World Series, and they were 19 and 31. That's the start they got off to, you know, the year that they won it all. But, you know, it's not – the odds are against you when you dig yourself a hole this big. And the problem with the Arizona series is that, you know, they were set up to have a nice road trip. the split at Dodger Stadium that could have been more because they won the first two and then put a good series against the A's. And, you know, you're thinking, boy, this offense is starting to take off. The big guys are starting to hit. Maybe they're ready to get some momentum, but two just absolutely terrible starts out of three and then a bullpen breakdown. And that's when you are reminded, oh, yeah, it's the pitching that everyone was worried about when this season started. It's the pitching that everyone thought they really didn't do enough to augment in the offseason, and it's the pitching that let them down, and they got swept in Arizona, and it ended up being a not great road trip.
3: Just going back to Bryce Eldridge, fans are up in arms because of the lack of playing time, and Buster told Justice De Los Santos the other day that, I do think it's important to have consistent repetition, but then fans are asking, why haven't we seen Bryce Eldridge consistently in the lineup? Does it seem like to you, Bags, that 2 weeks ago when he was called up, there was a plan in place, and now just the plan has just fallen off course where he plays every other day and it's not consistent enough?
30: Well, I think there's a couple things. I mean, we know that they've got the problem with Devers playing first base and DH. Eldridge plays first base and DH. You've got Casey Schmidt. They want to keep his bat in the lineup, but there's only so many avenues to do that without other people taking a seat. Maybe Schmidt will end up playing more outfield while Elliot Ramos is out. But I think that it's more a question of, if you put Eldridge in there, who doesn't get playing time. And then, you know, this is not a guy that they're developing to be a platoon player. At some point, he's going to have to face left-handed pitching just so he, you know, it doesn't become totally foreign to him. But it's not a good matchup to start him against a lefty when, you know, obviously it's pretty automatic that you'd have Schmidt in there against a lefty. So it does pose some problems when they're trying to develop this guy and win at the same time. And I think that he's up because they just didn't have enough threats. They didn't have enough balance. And this they thought maybe they could start him every other day, have him come off the bench the days he doesn't start, and it would be enough of a workload. And it's a tough thing to manage. It's not easy. And, you know, so the question they have to ask themselves is, you know, is it about winning? Is it about developing? Because it's really hard to do both, and I think that's what they're trying to do right now.
1: Talking to Andy Baggerly, covers the Giants for The Athletic. He joins us on the UMA guest line. I remember when Farhan was the president of baseball operations and Gabe Kapler was the manager. There's a lot of talk about, like, his involvement in day-to-day lineup construction and what the plans were. And I know that that's always a thing that GMs and presidents do. You map out, you know, how you're going to go about the rotation, and you got to worry about call-ups and whatnot and keeping arms fresh, especially on long road trips. How involved do you know is Buster with day-to-day lineups?
30: Well, it's a good question. I think he's consulted. Mm-hmm. I think that they have a lot of group conversations, and, you know, Tony Vitello has talked about his process being, you know, a lot of people, you know, chiming in with their thoughts. I do think that the lineup is the manager's to write. I don't think it's given to Tony Vitello. I think he's very receptive to what he hears from everyone and what their input is, including the players, including some players who might not ever want to take a day off. How much does Buster deal with it? I don't think he writes the lineup. I think that he's consulted. I think he has thoughts. And, they try to make good, holistic group decisions. And sometimes they work out, sometimes they don't.
3: Talking to Andy Baggerly on the UMA guest line, Trevor McDonald will get the start on Friday night. Earlier this week, we were discussing, what do you do when Logan Webb returns? And even Mike Kruko was putting out there they might go to a six-man rotation. With the way that Tyler Malley has performed, having an ERA over six, would you be surprised if McDonald is not part of the rotation going forward?
30: I mean, I think that McDonald, if he has another good start against the White Sox, I don't know how you can take him out. I mean, at some point you have to, pay heed to what your players are telling you. And if they deserve another opportunity and you don't give it to them, you send them back to AAA, that kind of sends a bad message to everybody. And I know that, you know, you can't always do it that way. You've got other, you don't make decisions sort of in a vacuum. They're all kind of interrelated. But if Trevor McDonald has another good start, I don't know how you could take him out of the rotation.
1: Yeah, I'm with you. For me, the six-man doesn't work because of now the restrictions on how many bullpen arms you can have. One, I've never thought that was a good idea anyway. It sort of feels to me like the two quarterback thing. If you have two, then you have none, right? And if you do this with a six-man rotation and not put one in the bullpen, like a Molly, I would say, then you lose a bullpen arm and you don't have a long guy or anything like that. But also, I don't think McDonald can go to the bullpen if you plan to use him again as a starter. That doesn't seem to make much sense.
30: Well, what you do is you get this guy named Shohei Ohtani.
1: Yeah, that's what you do.
30: against your pitchers. You get an extra pitcher because he's a two-way player, and then you can have a six-man rotation, and you can keep the extra reliever. So that's my advice.
1: Yeah, that's a good plan. Or you can have him pitch and DH, and then when you pull him as a pitcher, he can just stay in the game. They change the rules for you. So
30: yeah,
1: that's all good. So in terms of some of the other stuff with the roster here, you mentioned Casey Schmidt maybe in the outfield. I thought we'd be seeing more of him based on what Vitello said the other day. We saw Casey ironically play his game in left field with the roof open. I thought it was odd that they also went to Haas in Sacramento in that really windy day when Jesus Rodriguez has actually played left field at that ballpark. Is there any rhyme or reason you think for why they're going about it the way they have? I mean, even Will Brennan today in the leadoff spot, but you had him in right field yesterday. I thought you could have gone with Schmidt in left, Eldridge at DH, and Gilbert in right, but it just sort of seems like they're mixing and matching, and it's not totally matchup based on righty-lefty.
30: Well, I think they are doing some of that just because, you know, Drew Gilbert doesn't have a hit against a left-handed pitcher all year. Tried to bunt with the bases loaded, so that tells you where his confidence is against lefties. Mm-hmm. So I think there are some things that they are paying heed to. It's a tough puzzle. It's not a roster that, you know, really kind of all the pieces fit together perfectly, kind of like you had that feeling in 2021 where, you know, you had this guy would pinch hit for this guy and then he finishes the game, you get a defensive upgrade here. I think they're trying to put that together, but it's hit or miss. And you know, they also just have to wait on some guys in the middle to score runs. And then all the other guys around it are kind of like, anything you get out of them is gravy. And it hasn't been that way because the big guys hadn't been hitting until recently. So it just kind of magnifies the problem, basically. But yeah, you know, it's I think they're waiting for people to get hot. I know they would love for Bryce Eldridge to just force their hand, have, you know, a couple really good games, and then all of a sudden he's playing every day. And they got to solve the problems around that because he's forced his way in. That hasn't happened quite yet. It could happen. But I think that's what they're hoping for is, you know, they keep giving these sort of opportunities here and there to people and you sort of let the cream rise to the top. And in Casey Schmidt's case, he's definitely risen into a more prominent role in this team. And their hope is that other guys will follow.
3: A couple more minutes with Andy Baggerly on the UMA guest line. It seems like for most of the season, we've asked about defined roles in the bullpen. So at this point, even with the way things ended last night, do you think we'll get to that point where we have defined roles, or will it be more of the same as the season goes on here?
30: Well, I think that they're starting to find roles. I mean, Keaton Wynn, Caleb Killian, I think you could probably say they're in roles. Matt Gage is a guy who, you know, he's come on a lot, and they pinch hit and put a righty in there, and he's gotten him out. And obviously he didn't get him out the other night when Ketel Marte turned around and batted right-handed. And by the way, I know that Tony Vitello sort of fell on his sword there, saying it was his fault for making that move. I didn't think it was a bad move. In fact, it was not even a bad pitch that Marte hit out, and he hadn't hit a homer right-handed, I don't believe, all year. So, you know, sometimes you just get got like that. And so I do think that there is starting to be a little more of a pecking order in that bullpen. We sort of, when the gate opens, you have a better idea who's going to emerge. And they got a lot of lefties, so they got a lot of ways they can go. But yeah, it was just a real tough one the other day, especially when they made so many really good plays to escape a couple times before that last inning.
1: Any thought as to, because again, I mean, I saw this note today, they're 0-23 when trailing after six, which is kind of incredible that they don't have that like ability to come back, but they haven't been able to close the door consistently enough either. I know they've been okay when they have a lead, it got away from them yesterday. But part of that is, you know, closer by committee never works. And I know they don't have somebody who's the leader to be that guy. Do we expect Foley, when he makes his debut after his rehab stint, to get an opportunity to close since he has experience?
30: I think at some point, yeah. As long as he pitches well, I think they won't hesitate to sort of gravitate him to the back of that bullpen and pitch the ninth. Obviously, he's coming back from injury. So, you know, when you have him go back to back, you know, how much his workload is sort of curtailed. You know, maybe he won't be pushed out there as much as he would like your closer whenever you need him. But yeah, I think they're very curious to add him to this mix. And he's a guy who I think they were very, very high on when they signed, as someone who could be, you know, a real late inning presence for them. You know, could they have gone out and done more? Yeah, they absolutely could have. Could they have signed Ranger Suarez for the rotation or someone other starting pitcher? Yeah, sure. They could have. They didn't do that. So, you know, they have to go with the guys that they've got. And, you know, it's the results. There are some told-you-sos out there right now.
1: Andy Baggerly covers the Giants for The Athletic. He joins us each and every week here on the Sports Leader. Bags, enjoy the off day tomorrow, and we will see you at the ballpark.
3: Thanks, Bags.
30: All right. Sounds good. Thanks, guys. Appreciate it.
1: Thanks so much there from Andy Baggerly. Covers the Giants for The Athletic. So, yeah, Foley's the one guy they signed this offseason. Former Tiger, who's got some closing experience. He's in a rehab stretch right now, coming off an injury. I think it was really similar to what Sam Hench has had. When we asked Susan Slusser about it, she said we know exactly when he'd be back because it's like the same time frame as Hench, just but he was a little bit behind. So,
3: right.
1: Again, I don't think that changes much for this season. When it changed yesterday's game, it changes the feelings a bit about today if they had closed the door, but there are far too many problems for this team.
3: Way too many problems.
1: Far too many. 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Adam Copeland, D-Pop, Dan Dunn with you on a Wednesday evening. We got, what's coming up? We got Niners Nightly?
3: Niners Nightly.
1: That's a breath of fresh air, huh?
3: We could use that today.
1: I got to talk. We got to get into the Rashee Rice situation. We got Krug coming up at the top of the hour with Niners Nightly. And so, by the way, see that Rashee Rice is sitting in the clink?
3: Yeah.
9: It's go time.
3: 30 days in jail and
1: Well, did you see Schefter this morning on McAfee?
3: What'd he say?
1: So he said, I sent the sound. We can play it tomorrow in the sounds worry. I guess Schefter said about, boy, this feels nice to talk Schefter. Something different, you know?
3: Something not
1: something,
3: Giants.
1: Something not Giants. Yeah.
3: According to my sources,
1: he said that Rashee Rice did not think or know that he'd be going to jail, which is stupid because this was obvious.
3: When you violate parole, buddy, that's.
1: Or probation, whatever. If he violated that, he was going to go. Apparently, he did not know. And Schefter says if he did know, there's no way he would have had the knee surgery that he had like a week and a half ago or 2 weeks ago. And he said, and right now he's sitting in a jail cell.
3: With a bad knee.
1: With a surgically recovered knee.
3: Yikes. Yeah, I mean, it's par for the course with that
1: guy. He's in the same prison, by the way, as your guy. Chad the Builder, yeah. Adam Copeland, T-Fob, never mind, dude. Danny Dunn with you. He's not really your guy, don't worry.
3: I figured.
1: On a Wednesday, yeah, dude.
3: You say my guy, it's usually not my guy.
1: I was painting you as something, you know? We'll take a quick break. 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
16: A better life with Dr. Sanjay Gupta.
17: You know, I watched a video the other day about kids getting landlines at home. We haven't had a landline in my house in I can't even tell you how long. But seeing these parents about my age being teleported back to their own childhoods, a simpler time before screens, was really powerful. And as for the kids, they sat and had conversations with their grandparents without multitasking or being distracted by a screen. I thought this was a great way to have kids stay in touch with family members and friends without getting sucked into the smartphone era too young. Of course, you need other people close by to hop on board as well if this is something that's going to work. Perhaps most important, I realized, these relics can be a great conversation starter with your children. You can talk about what it really means to be connected in this day and age. Things have changed a lot. I'm Dr. Sanjay Gupta, helping you live a better life.
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6: Man, you

0: putting the show to bed. Damn, done. Switching it up here. All right, so who's doing this rendition, Dan?
1: Well, so real quick, we should tell everybody. Danny told me something he wanted to add to the show. He said there were so many versions of the song Dirty Work and covers and different renditions. He's like, I think we should be mixing it up a little bit at the end.
0: Like it,
1: and
0: I was like,
1: I am on board with that, my man.
0: Who's this?
1: We have a classic. What you got?
2: The Pointer Sisters.
0: Pointer Sisters, wow. Pointer. It's Raining Men?
1: Pointer? Wow, this sounds phenomenal.
0: I like it.
1: I'm all about this. I'm loving this right now.
0: Damn.
1: Okay. Is that sax there?
0: Yeah.
1: Sounds nice, dude.
0: All right. I'm good with switching up the Dirty Work every now and then.
1: I call him Dan Big Saxy for nothing, you know?
0: That is his nickname.
1: Dan Big Saxy Dunn for nothing. Dirty Work putting the shit to bed on a Wednesday evening. The Giants are off tomorrow, so we'll stretch out. We got a full show tomorrow, 2 to 6. We'll have some fun too. Got some bits we'll get into.
0: Yeah,
1: have a good time tomorrow. We'll try to bounce around. We obviously won't be heavy baseball tomorrow, but Buster will speak tomorrow morning.
0: We'll react to that. Yeah,
1: 7:30.
0: 7:30 with Murph and Marcus. Yes,
1: tomorrow 7:30 with Murph and Marcus. And I know Marcus was pretty pissed this morning too that Eldridge wasn't in there last night.
0: Yeah, I mean, I get it. I'm going to go back to that article with Justice De Los Santos where Buster Posey says, I think the key to developing a player is repetition. Well, there is no repetition for Bryce Aldridge.
1: No,
0: there hasn't. It's totally inconsistent. So either play him or send him down. That's where I'm at this point.
1: And that's what Krug said this morning, too. Not Krug. Kruko said, he's like, he said, I actually don't think he's ready. He said, I think he needs more bats in the minors, but sitting him on the bench again doesn't help anyone, seemingly. So, really appreciate everybody who chimed in today and checked in today. I know everybody's frustrated as a Giants fan. And look, I grew up here. I'm going to games anyway. Like, I'm going to go. I don't like the way things are going, but I'm also going to shoot it straight based on how I feel. I'm not personally attacking anybody, but I'm going to tell you how I feel as a fan. And it's that this organization doesn't care as much about us as they used to. Well, it's insulting. I think they're focused on their pockets more than they're focused on anything on the field, with the exception of Buster. I know Buster cares about winning.
0: Of course.
1: I know that that's where his mind and his heart are. I would also challenge that this plan that he has in place for wanting to win games right now isn't working, but it's infuriating as a fan to know what the organization has done financially, how they continue to gouge us, and then we'll not do what quality teams are doing with the money they have to put a quality product on the field.
0: Well, I'll just say, dude, kudos to you because I know you got your finger on the pulse of this fan base. So everything I thought you said today was spot on. So well done by you today.
1: Appreciate you, man. Yeah, if everybody out there, if you're frustrated with the Giants, all I keep thinking is what our guy Rick and Hayward said, Ricky Stack. He said, dude, what would Ralph do? WWRS, what would Ralph say? Ralph Barbieri would be pissed.
0: Rick Hayward also said nothing is going to change.
3: What are we doing Matt Gage after in the ninth? I don't need Gage.
0: I thought he hit it on the head where he said, like, what I'm going to say is just what I'm going to say. Nothing is going to change.
1: Yeah. He's like,
0: and that's the truth with, you know, sports talk radio.
1: Nothing's going to change. Except tomorrow we'll have a full show. And of then course. Friday, hey guys, we'll see you at the ballpark Friday. Giants and the White Sox.
0: If they let us in now.
1: Well, dude, I told you I'm getting Taco Bell. I'm walking in with that.
0: Yeah, of course.
1: That's where I'm spending my coin, is at Taco Bell. All right, Danny, we got to hand it over to Krug. God, sounds good, man. To get some Niners nightly in, dude. Even in May, with the bad Giants right now, I'm craving some Krug. Krug, stay away from the Giants. What you got for me, Danny?
4: Note to self.
2: Note to self, Buster, what gives you the right?
1: Yeah. Where do you get off?
0: Where do you get off, Buster?
1: Who do you think you are? He's like, I'm Toby.
0: Note to self.
4: Note to self.
0: Apparently, Lex Luthor from Superman had more of a plan than Buster Posey's had so far.
1: Dude, yeah. Note to self. I was going to go Superman, too. You can turn back time if you run around the world fast enough in the opposite direction of the way it spins.
0: Makes sense.
1: There you go. That's what we learned from Superman 1. And what we learned from the Giants is they're still not very good.
0: No.
1: That's going to do it for Dirty Work on a Wednesday. Thanks to our guest, Andy Baggerly. If you missed any of that, it's all available at thesportsleader.com and the Sports Leader app. We'll be back tomorrow from 2 to 6 with a full show on a Thursday of Dirty Work. And for anybody that needs to hear it,

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2: You're going to break down a bunch of Niner stuff. Fantastic article by Matt Barrows in The Athletic today. He did a sit down with Niners executive VP in charge of scouting, Tariq Ahmad. And we're going to go through some of it and talk a little bit about some of the key attributes. And Todd and I are going to discuss a number of things when it comes to the Niners. One of the things that has caught my eye is the Nick Wagner report from ESPN on when George Kittle will potentially make his season debut. And Kittle, of course, if you remember, tore the Achilles in January in Philadelphia. And his stated goal is that he wants to be ready for week one. And there's no way. I mean, that's crazy. And I don't think it's even smart. And the Niners have not done a really good job of replacing him at tight end. It's not like, oh, you know what? No need to rush back, George. We got plenty of reason to rush back. They didn't draft any tight end. They took Khalil Dinkins after the draft. But I mean, George is far and away their number one tight end. They have Tonjes, Luke Farrell, Braden Willis, Hayden Rucci. They got some other guys. Not like they have bodies there, but nothing approaching George. And I just don't want to see him rush back. Wagner wrote, Kittle and the Niners remain optimistic that he can be potentially back as early as week one against the Rams. What? Are you kidding me? That has got to be a joke. That's got to be a misprint. That's as crazy as Brandon Ayuk may return week one last year. Remember that report? I'm sure there's people that would like to forget that report. That wasn't happening. And CMC expects to be ready for week one for a couple years ago. I think he debuted in like week 10 or something like that, week 7 or whatever it was, off by 2 months. George Kittle shouldn't be back in week one. I don't think there's any chance he's back in week one. He tore his Achilles in January. I mean, that used to be almost like a year and a half long rehab. At best, I would say 10 months would be absolutely the most aggressive. 10 months will be November. I'm estimating that we're going to see him in November, not in week one, not in September. But according to Wags, Kittle and the Niners optimistic that he could be back for week one against the Rams. I'm told that may be a little too optimistic given the fact that Kittle wouldn't have played in a long time going into that game and would be coming off a 19-hour flight to Australia, spending a week over there and then going back into a game. The Niners do have 3 consecutive home games after they return from Australia, which looks like a more reasonable target somewhere in there for Kittle to return. That's reasonable. Week 2, week 3, he tore his Achilles in January. He's coming back in September. He plays tight end. He's got to root his cleats in the ground on like every single play. Not to mention, this guy's like the face of the franchise. He's like a future Hall of Famer. I just saw him at the Vegas Beach Club over the weekend. He looked smaller than

0: Mac Jones. That guy's going to be pumped up at 250 pounds and running around on a rebuilt Achilles after like 8 months. No way. No way. No way. No how. I would be shocked if Kittle is back before November. I seriously, I got to question the wisdom of that. You're a team that wants to be playing meaningful games in February. Do not let him hurry back from this. You know, I remember that great little anecdote how, you know, Jed said, "What do you need, man? What do you need?" when he tore the Achilles in Seattle. He's like, "Get me a bottle of Patron." And Jed's like, "I'll do it. I'll bring the bottle of Patron from the owner's suite down to you." I mean, that was a really cool gesture. That's like, hey, man, the Niners put their guys first. You know what would really be a, hey, man, the Niners put their guys first? If they don't have George Kittle returning in September. My gosh. Protect Kittle from Kittle. Do not let him come back that soon. I don't care if he feels great. He tore his Achilles in January. Anyway, I thought that was kind of interesting. That to me is the baffling report of the offseason or of the week, is that Kittle could be back week one. And then I thought that was just like, hey, you know, George has got goals, you know, good. That's a great goal. Be back for week one, George. Way to go, bro. But that's not realistic. And then we're actually having media people discussing realistically he's back in week two or three or four. After 8 months on an Achilles? I mean, maybe I'm wrong. Maybe medical, you know, the miracle of modern medicine has improved to such a degree that guys, I mean, Kittle has said it a bunch of times. It was a high tear. It was an ideal tear. It wasn't a low tear. I mean, 8 months, 7 months? That seems crazy. We'll see how that goes. But that one, that report caught my eye today, for sure. The other report, though, is this phenomenal piece that Matt Barrows did with Tariq Ahmad. And Ahmad and Barrows sat down, and they just kind of went through their draft class. It was a lot of really, really good insights. I would encourage all of you guys to order The Athletic simply for Brugler and Vic Taffer and Barrows alone. I mean, seriously, those three guys alone are worth whatever I pay monthly for The Athletic. But a lot of interesting little nuggets on the Niners draft class. We start with Deshaun Stribling. And one of the things that Tariq Ahmad said, the Niners love Stribling, is the hands. He only had 9 drops in 5 seasons. He only had 1 drop last year. The quote from Tariq Ahmad, we felt he could really pluck the ball. Thought he was excellent at just ripping the ball out of the air on contested catches. I mean, that's great news because we know the guy can run 4.36 speed, but 10-inch hands. The question is, could he catch it in a crowd? You know, that's what you do in the NFL. Guys are draped all over you, but it sounds like Stribling, the trait that they love with Stribling is the hands. when it got time to talk about Romello Height, the edge rusher from Texas Tech, this is why I love that pick off the start was just that Chris Kocurek is a Texas Tech fan. I bet you he only watches 2 football games every week, the Niners and Texas Tech. So he knows on this line that had David Bailey and Lee Hunter, these guys, amazing defense. They had all kinds of guys left and right on all 3 levels of their defense. Skylar Gill, that guy was amazing too. He played incredibly hard. There's no way that Chris was going to draft the Texas Tech guy that wasn't like the guy. And sure enough, you know, Tariq Ahmad said they love his motor. He said he does not stop. It's incredible watching him strain. It was one of the many things that I absolutely loved about his tape. Tariq Ahmad says, I thought the combine interview that we did with him was awesome. I fell in love with him at the combine. He's serious. I mean, you could feel how much passion he has for football. He comes on a 30 visit. It's the same thing. He just loves ball. Yeah, that's the vibe I got from him as well. And I only talked to him for a minute. This guy's all ball. And when you watch him on the field, the thing that I love that Ahmad said is that they viewed Romello Height as the alpha of that Texas Tech group. He says, we talked to his teammates. He was the guy they would want to bring with them. He was a guy they believed in. It's exciting that everything Texas Tech told us about his passion we've seen out here the last few weeks in the minicamp. So, yeah, I mean, watching Romello Height at practice, I mean, you can see him. He's on a different level. And you know, to me, that's an exciting pick. I know he's a little lean, but I'm in Raheem Morris's five-man fronts. Look for him to make a big impact. About Kalon Black, I was impressed by Kalon Black at the Senior Bowl, too. He played 41 snaps in the national championship game, January 19th. He was the only Indiana player that went to the Senior Bowl and participated the next week. I mean, nobody would have questioned this cat in the slightest if he had sat the whole thing out, but he didn't. Ahmad says, I think he wanted to prove something. He wanted to prove that he could be a real NFL running back, and I thought it was a tremendous stage for him. I'll tell you what I thought when I saw him in the Senior Bowl practices. I thought, for a guy who's played a lot of football this year, his legs look incredibly powerful and fresh and explosive. And then in the game, he ran through arm tackles and carried the pile like 6 or 7 yards. And I remember watching that Senior Bowl going, oh, God, man, if the Niners could get this guy, this is a culture player. I mean, he is tough. And Ahmad said Black got high marks for football character. The Indiana strength coach said Black was one of his favorites that he's ever coached. The Niners thought he was one of the best pure runners in this year's draft class. The vision, the reactions, the way he finishes runs, the contact balance. It's a quote from Tariq Ahmad. They just loved him. They loved him. And I can see why, because this kid is a really, really exciting prospect. And I think he'll take the number two running back job. We'll find out, you know, starting the summer. Jordan James, Kalon Black, one of the many really good competitions we're going to see this summer. Ahmad also had some interesting things to say about Grayson Allen. I won't give you the entire article because I don't want to give away, you know, stuff that's behind a paywall. But on the stuff on Grayson Allen, who I think was a phenomenal pick, this is the fourth round defensive tackle that the Niners took out of Oklahoma. Tariq Ahmad said that the Niners were trying to grade offensive linemen, and they wanted to look at them up against a constant backdrop of a really good defensive line. And Oklahoma, with R. Mason Thomas and Halton and others, they had a really great defensive line. Brent Venables had a terrific D-line there. And so they watched a lot of Oklahoma film. And who kept popping up on the film? Halton. And this is when you're watching film over and over again, this happens sometimes. Somebody will just keep firing and it's organic. And then you really believe in it because you're seeing it kind of in an organic fashion. You're there to watch whomever, right? Carver Willis or Enrique Cruz. But here comes Grayson Allen, keeps jumping off the page. And Tariq Ahmad said he just kept showing up over and over and over again. He's really quick off the ball, got that edge, was able to win quickly, be disruptive. All the acceleration and get off that we're looking for. And then Ahmad went on to say, I think we did really well on the D line this year. I think last year, our first and second round picks, Alfred Collins and Mikel Williams, were good. And I think if Mikel didn't get injured, we'd be really, really excited about how he finished the year. And now it's exciting adding this next group to that one. We got younger, we got more explosive, and we got more pass rushers. So a lot of interesting stuff. More comments here from Carver Willis, from Ephesians Prysock, from Jaden Duggar, from Enrique Cruz. It's all really good stuff. So check it out. The Athletic, Matt Barrows breakdown with, Tariq Ahmad. One of the Barrows is really good. But this article is even one of his better ones. I mean, he's always good, but this one's really good. we'll do our 49ers stat of the day on the front end. We usually do that at the back end, but Lombardi had a great stat today. He had a stat of the least accurate quarterbacks when targeting an open receiver 10-plus yards downfield last year in the NFL. And who were the least accurate quarterbacks when targeting an open receiver 10-plus yards down the field last year? Michael Penix, Atlanta Falcons, 45.7% throw rate, accurate throw rate. Who else was horrible? J.J. McCarthy, 46.7%. You know, it was kind of surprising on this list, who was not good and probably was the reason they were bad, is Patrick Mahomes. Mahomes was 47.2% last year. Bryce Young was also bad, 47.5%. So those were the four worst, least accurate quarterbacks when targeting an open receiver 10 plus yards down the field. Who is the best, you may ask? Brock Purdy, 72.5%, accurate throw rate when targeting an open receiver down the field. Brock Purdy. So, You know, and it's interesting. I mean, Brock Purdy was the NFL's most accurate quarterback targeting open receivers down the field. But he also led, or he had the second lowest rate of passes targeting an open receiver downfield. So when his receivers got open downfield, he's dotting them consistently. But guess what? It hardly ever happened. Why? Because their receivers were slow as hell. And they had no separation at the end of the year against Seattle. So if you're sitting around going, why did the Niners spend all their money on Mike Evans? Why did the Niners go after Christian Kirk? Why did the Niners go receiver over offensive line at the, with their first pick in the draft? Probably that right there. They had the second lowest rate of open receivers 10 plus yards down the field. But if they can get those guys open, Brock Purdy can dot them up all day. And I think it's going to be really interesting to watch Evans and Kirk and Stribling and some of the other speed, Watkins, Cowing, some of these other guys that they brought in. And let's see what Purdy looks like this summer. We may see Brock Purdy get to a different level because of the talent that they've added at the receiving core and the separation ability that they've added with that core. All right. Kind of a little bit of an esoteric thing. I hope you guys got it. We'll take a time out. We're going to come back. The great Todd Husak's in the house. We'll break it all down with Todd next. It's Niners Nightly on a Wednesday on the Sports Leader.
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2: 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Why? Well, the man in charge, Buster Posey, will be appearing to discuss everything on the 20 and 30 San Francisco Giants. What do you want the fellas to ask tomorrow? Pick up a phone, 415-808-5627, 415-808-KNBR.
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33: You and I have never met, but I'm willing to bet that there is something you would like to do, but you feel like you can't, that it's too hard, that you don't deserve it. A colleague of mine recently told me about this new book called Brave Shift, 30 Mindset Changes to Transform Your Life. It's written by a woman named Michelle Carrer. Carrer says the one thing most people forget when they set a goal is to attach a reason to it. Having that reason is big, because when you don't want to do something that's necessary to reach your goal, you can go back to your reason to find the motivation you need. Try to frame your goal as something you want to achieve, as opposed to being a bad part of yourself that you want to change. That will make you more likely to succeed, as will asking for help. All of us need it, and it makes people feel good to help you achieve your goals. I'm Dr. Sanjay Gupta, helping you live a better life.
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30: 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KNBR, the sports leader.
0: Hi, welcome back to Niners Nightly. Larry Kruger back with you. Hope everybody's having a fantastic May the 20th, a great Wednesday. With us on the UMA guest line to chop it up and talk all things Niners is one of our favorite guys, Todd Husak, who's part of the KNBR 49er family. He'll be part of the pregame and postgame show as part of our draft coverage in the Niner conference room across the hall from their war room on draft night for round one. And he's with us to chop it up and talk some Niners here on Niners Nightly. Todd, how are you?
1: I'm doing great. Yeah, I was positioned between you and John Dickinson on draft night. So good place to be. And it was pretty funny. Where we were sitting, we had view of the deck, like the patio outside. Right. And we kept seeing John Lynch walk by on his cell phone. We're like, ooh, something's going down. Something's going down. And it did go down. Their draft picks went down from, what was it, 27 to 30 to 33. So it wasn't a super exciting Niners first round, but they made some moves and hopefully added some players that will contribute.
0: Yeah, I mean, that's the hope. I mean, they got some good players. The rookie minicamp kind of reaffirmed, I'm sure, the Niners' love of several of these players. Now that you've had some time to kind of look at the draft class, think about some of these guys, see some of the reports, hear some of the stuff from minicamp, do you have another thought on the 49ers 2026 NFL draft?
1: I think at the time it was interesting because typically teams will either draft best available, right? Or for their need. And so when teams approach it certainly different ways. And I think the top 10 picks were kind of, it showed that teams either really felt strongly about a certain player or had a need that they went to address. And the 49ers didn't seem to do either because they made their first three picks with Stribling, wide receiver, Height, the edge rusher, and Black, the running back from Indiana. Even if those guys come in and have a great camp, they're not starting. And there were some maybe positions of need that certainly in the draft room in the first round with you and I talking with Dickinson, here are some players that could come in and maybe start right away, right? Whether it was a guard or a safety. But they drafted players that they just feel strongly about. And unfortunately, their top first and second round picks over the last few years have not become the starters and impact players that some of their competition in the NFC West, they've had much more draft success. But I'm willing to trust in John Lynch and Kyle Shanahan, and hopefully not just the first three picks, but the rest of their guys that they picked up will come in, because the 49ers not only need top end talent starting, but they need some depth. And as we saw last year with the injuries, I mean, they were starting three wide receivers, I think, at a certain point that weren't on the roster or didn't play in week three of the preseason. So I think it'll be interesting to see how they wrap these rookies in. And then I think the bigger question is, can some of those second-year players, they had a huge draft class last year, can those guys come in and have a huge impact early in the season? Because the 49ers, even though they haven't had that top-end first and second-round success with their draft picks, they've won a lot of games. And so eventually they need some of those players to not just become starters but become big-time players and Pro Bowlers. And we'll see. I think they do a good job developing talent, and it'll be another opportunity for them to do that. Stribling is an interesting prospect with, you know, his body is a little bit more like Deebo Samuel, the big, strong wide receiver with, I think, his speed is better than what we saw with Deebo, but he's a great blocker, which I think they need. The lack of runs, the lack of long runs from the running back position, well, certainly that's an offensive line issue that it goes for everybody, and wide receivers part of that. And they need to get back to being the physically dominant wide receiving core that we had seen 2 and 3 years ago, which wasn't there last year.
0: You know, it was an interesting pick. It's caught a lot of people by surprise, myself included. Didn't think that they were going Deshaun Stribling there. But, you know, it is interesting. And, you know, I left Seattle thinking, God, they got to get themselves a difference maker at guard or in the interior. And so I was kind of with Chase Bisantis on the board. Like, a lot of people were like, oh, they didn't go Denzel Boston. I didn't really have a problem with the receiver they took. I just to me, I was thinking offensive line. And yet Chris Foerster has made it perfectly clear that he feels like they can get offensive linemen that fit his scheme later in the draft, and they feel like they did. So I was thinking they would go offensive line instead of receiver. But I'll tell you, there's a couple really interesting things out today. There was a tweet by a guy named Scott Barrett, and he had a list of the least accurate quarterbacks when targeting an open receiver 10 plus yards down the field this in the 2025 season. And the least accurate quarterbacks when targeting a receiver open 10 plus yards down the field were Michael Penix, J.J. McCarthy, Mahomes, believe it or not, was third. Bryce Young was fourth. As far as the best, who was the best? It was Brock Purdy. Purdy was the best. 72.5% completion percentage on finding, when targeting an open receiver 10 plus yards down the field last year, number one in football. Okay. So, it is interesting. I mean, Brock Purdy was the NFL's most accurate quarterback targeting open receivers downfield, but he had the second lowest rate of passes targeting an open receiver downfield. So, I mean, it really speaks to the fact that they didn't have the right receivers. And look at this offseason. They brought in Mike Evans. They brought in Christian Kirk. They used their number one pick on Deshaun Stribling. The Niners really felt wide receiver was their big issue. And it showed before the draft. They brought in a bunch of guys, Omar Cooper and others, Denzel Boston. They looked at a lot of these guys. But I mean, that right there speaks to if they could get better receivers down the field to make a few more plays, we may see Brock Purdy. I mean, you're a former quarterback. We may see Brock Purdy, Todd, reach a whole nother level if he can start becoming a little bit more efficient in some of those throws down the field. What do you think? Those are incredible numbers.
1: The other part of that is, could the protection hold up where he can, have the time to throw the ball down the field? I think that's part of it. But I agree with you. When we saw him in camp last year, I was so excited for the season that I think we both thought Brock Purdy was poised to have. He was as accurate and sharp and healthy as we've seen him in the last couple of years. He was, him and Pearsall were consistently connecting down the field. And so I agree with you. Getting some guys who can separate, and maybe it's not even separate, it's win a 50-50 ball. And I think Mike Evans is certainly that type of guy where you just trust. The 49ers have not had a guy, I'm going to throw it to this guy on this play, and he's going to get open. And even if he's not open, he's going to make the play. And as a quarterback, having that security blanket that there's, whether it's JSN up in Seattle or Puka Nacua in L.A., that safety blanket of having a receiver that you can go to consistently is huge. It's huge. And maybe that was Kittle, maybe that was McCaffrey, but to your point, having somebody on the outside who can win, they've needed that. They've needed that badly. And I spent some time with Christian Kirk last week at a golf tournament.
0: Yeah.
1: Awesome guy. Awesome guy. I got to talk to him a little bit. Really good golfer, by the way, but great attitude, great work ethic. You could tell he is here with purpose to make a difference. He talked to me a little bit about Shanahan's offensive scheme and how he's going to fit in and do a lot out of the slot. I think he can be a difference maker, especially with guys on the outside. If we can see Pearsall stay healthy and become a perimeter wide receiver, we know what Mike Evans can do. All of a sudden, those top three wide receivers, I like that crew. And I know Kittle is going to be likely out for the first part of the season. We'll see if Tonjes can come back and be an effective wide receiver. This is a big opportunity for Jake Tonjes to step into that starting tight end spot and make some plays in the passing game. And again, we know what Christian McCaffrey can do. So all of a sudden, what Kyle Shanahan did last year cannot be overstated. The efficiency of the offense. I mean, Mac Jones led the NFL in passing in the games that he started. And he did it without big-time playmakers on the outside. Not even big-time, playmakers on the outside. And so all of a sudden, you plug in some weapons that can win, that can get yards after the catch. Yards after the catch, outside of a few plays from Juwan Jennings, that was lacking too. So I think we'll see a different scheme and maybe a more aggressive scheme from Kyle Shanahan as opposed to, but we had a lot of third and twos, right? The Niners just weren't a big play team. How many 12 play drives, Larry, did we see That's hard to do. It's hard to do consistently.
0: It really is. It's like old school ball.
1: That's a compliment to Kyle Shanahan and the quarterback in managing that. But when you can get 40-yard chunks, that changes everything. And I think they're in a much better position right now than they were 12 months ago to take advantage of that based on their personnel that they've added.
0: Yeah, I mean, you look at Seattle. I mean, they won largely because of their ability to dominate the category of explosives. They limited your explosives, and they got

0: expecting more from Brian Robinson last year. We just didn't see it.
1: Yeah.
0: And not from a lack of production from him necessarily. He just didn't get the opportunities. And maybe they didn't trust him. Maybe it just wasn't the right fit. But they need to find a fit for this offense that they are getting more production out of that running back, that second running back spot.
1: Always talk great to talk football with Todd Husak, and we'll continue our conversation next on the Sports Leader.

0: faithful. Since 2005, game days have been heard on these airwaves with moments like this.
1: Alex looking, got it.
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0: And more Kittle.
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18: A better life with Dr. Sanjay Gupta.
19: We are finally starting to learn more things we can do to keep our brains sharp as we age. A lot of people think crossword puzzles or Sudoku might do the trick, but the science doesn't really bear that out. What one recent study found, though, was that a certain type of brain training seems to have a significant impact on cognition as we get older. It wasn't memory or even problem-solving tasks that moved the needle. It was an interactive computerized game that tested the ability to recognize two separate images in faster and faster sequences. It's what we call a task of divided attention, in which you don't have a conscious strategy on how to improve. That's according to the study's lead author. You're just trying to do the best you can to figure out how to divide your attention. Now, the game in this study was called Double Decision, if you want to find it and try it out yourself. I'm Dr. Sanjay Gupta, helping you live a better life.
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10: Welcome back to Niners Nightly. We're talking a little Niner ball on this Wednesday night with Todd Husak. And Todd, give me your thoughts on Curtis Rourke. I mean, how's this going to go? Is he going to be great? Is he going to be good? Is he going to be the starter? If he's great, do they trade Mac Jones? How do you see Rourke?
11: Well, that's a great question. I think you have to look 2 years ahead and understand that Mac Jones will not be on the 49ers in 2 years. And so I think there's a few ways to approach it. One, find out what you have in Rourke. And I think they figured out pretty quickly that Brock Purdy was different. And Brock Purdy had a great luxury of working every day with Brian Greasy, who was the quarterback coach. And Greasy spent a ton of time with Brock Purdy early in his career, after practice, going through the reads, going through the throws. And I think they realized what they had. And I think the 49ers players realized what they had. When I still remember when it was Brock's turn to play, you heard some leaders from that 49ers team talk about, hey, this guy is the real deal. Nobody's heard of him, but we have confidence in him to get it done. If Rourke becomes that guy, I think he becomes in position to be the backup, right? He's got some years left. All of a sudden, I think all 49ers fans would feel better about him being the backup in 2 years versus this year. If he plays great in the preseason, I think you can get more from Mac Jones than you could for Rourke. But you better have a lot of confidence in Rourke to come in and be that guy in case anything happens to Brock Purdy, which we've seen happen in Brock Purdy's career with the hits he's taken and he missed time last year. So having the confidence in a backup, which they already have in Mac Jones. Mac Jones is a luxury right now to have, I think, the best backup. The 49ers have the best quarterback room in the NFL. I don't think there's a question that they have two starters. And so developing that third guy, I think, would make more sense to have him prepare to be the backup in 2 years where he hasn't played in the NFL yet. He's coming off an injury. Maybe give him one more year to learn the game, learn the system. If he shows up in the preseason and he goes 20 of 24 for 3 touchdowns, all right, maybe all of a sudden he becomes a more capable looking backup. But would you take that risk of sending out Mac Jones, who, by the way, not just great backup, but great support for Brock Purdy, great in the locker room. Everybody loves him. Coaches love him. And we heard from Shanahan in that post first round interview, he was surprised he didn't get calls about Mac Jones. And what we'll see.
10: I'm shocked by it. Really am. I mean, yes, is Shanahan a great coach? Yes. Does he have a great scheme? Yes. But a whole slew of quarterbacks couldn't do anything in this system. Mac Jones looked like he was made to play in the system. But to me, what I don't get is I don't get why nobody else seems to see that being accurate is really a big part of the quarterback equation. Who are the good quarterbacks? Well, the best ones are generally really accurate. This guy has got to be one of the most accurate quarterbacks I've ever seen throw the ball. He puts on a clinic every day where he sticks it on guys' hands in practice. It's to a point now where it's just like we've come to expect it. His accuracy is incredible.
11: Well, I think what we're going to see in the preseason, it happens every year, we're going to see a quarterback go down. And all of a sudden, if your quarterback goes down, who's the first call you're going to make? You need a guy to come in and start week one. I'm calling the Niners to see if Mac Jones is available. So maybe that's the play, but that only happens if you feel really good about Curtis Rourke to be the backup. And so it's a big offseason for him. And for him and the 49ers, how they approach this season. I think worst case scenario, you got all three guys. Let's hope that Rourke develops and becomes that guy. We haven't seen enough of him to feel confident that he will be the guy. I haven't seen enough.
10: Yeah.
11: But if he comes in and has a great offseason, has a great preseason, and we see some quarterbacks go down, that will be, I think, where the rubber meets the road for some of these teams to make that first call. And I'm imagining that the 49ers will be top of everybody's list if their quarterback is unable to make it and they don't feel confident in their backup.
10: Great stuff, buddy. Another great, fantastic Niners Nightly segment. We always appreciate your time and coming by. And thanks again. It won't be long. Won't be long before, you know, we get the
11: down. That will be, I think, where the rubber meets the road for some of these teams to make that first call. And I'm imagining that the 49ers will be top of everybody's list if their quarterback is unable to make it and they don't feel confident in their backup.
10: Great stuff, buddy. Another great, fantastic Niners Nightly segment. We always appreciate your time and coming by. And thanks again. It won't be long. Won't be long before, you know, we got the veterans mini camp coming up here in a couple weeks. Then everybody goes on their break, and I'll be doing a little vacationing in June. Hopefully you will be as well. But we'll get back together this summer on the field in Santa Clara for camp and the preseason, the regular season. Do we dare try to go to Australia? Are you thinking about Australia, or would you rather be stateside?
11: I was actually part of the Stanford broadcast team when they played in Sydney. Was that 5 or 6 years ago? And Stanford took me out there for a week. That was unbelievable. Australia is one of the best places I've ever been. When that schedule came out, I asked, because I only do the home games,
10: right,
11: for the 49ers, and they said technically that's an away game, so no. And then and then Mexico City came up. I asked, and they said no.
10: That's a home game, though.
11: The budget might be a little tight at KNBR and the 49ers, but. I'd love to. I don't see it happening, but man, if you're able to go over there, that would be awesome. It's so much fun. I was able to go over there for a week and actually had a friend who was there randomly for work, and we explored and walked around the city. It's a special place. There's no doubt about it. I'm not a huge fan of that amount of travel and having to come back the next week and play, because it does take a toll on the body. But hopefully the 49ers can go out there and get a win to start the season against the Rams and kick things off the right way like they did last year, frankly, against the Seahawks.
10: I think it's a big game. It's a big game. Niners need to get it, and if they could send the Rams into an 0-1 situation, the Rams have a very difficult late-season schedule, as the Niners do, but whoever banks that early win, I think, has got a huge step up in the NFC West. Todd, awesome stuff, man. Thanks for jumping on KMBR.
11: My pleasure. Anytime.
10: The great Todd Husak stopping by on Niners Nightly. All right, that's going to do it for us. We're back at it again tomorrow night at 6 o'clock. Thanks to Raf for producing. Thanks to Todd for being our guest. Dieter Kurtenbach getting it warmed up for a little sports phone. Wow, to talk Giants or not to talk Giants? That is the question. Dieter will have the answer. We'll see you tomorrow at 6 on the Sports Leader.
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8: Wow. To talk Giants or not to talk Giants? That is the question. Dieter will have the answer
9: right now. The answer, Larry Kruger, is yes. We're talking Giants. At least I'm talking Giants. The question is, will you join me? 415-808-KMBR, 415-808-5627. Swept by the Diamondbacks. Absolutely anemic offense down the stretch. Just 3-3 game. Things are happening. Who knows? Casey Schmitt's hitting homers. Matt Chapman scoring runs. Things are going okay. And then, of course, the blow-up inning. Tyler Mahle. And the Giants are like, you know what? We used up all our hits. We don't have that many to go around. But don't worry. Don't worry. Heard plenty on the broadcast. These are good at-bats. Good at-bats. You know, they really look like they're turning a corner. Players might be turning a corner. Like Rafael Devers has looked a hell of a lot better. Willy Adames has looked a hell of a lot better. The Giants have not looked a hell of a lot better. The Giants still look really bad. Still look really bad, because here's the question I lead tonight's show with. We're 50 games into the season. What are the San Francisco Giants, the historic, storied franchise, what is this team good at? It's a pretty straightforward question. What is this team good at? What is it that they can do relative to their peers at a higher level? What are they even mediocre at? Starting pitching. Yeah. There was a moment, I was certainly on these airwaves saying, hey, you know, starting pitching hasn't been half bad. Got to take advantage, strike while the iron's hot. Starting pitching has been pretty good to start the season. How's it been since then? I appreciate that Adrian Hauser has looked pretty good as of late. I can appreciate a Trevor McDonald. Robbie Ray. Tyler Mahle, kind of what you expected. I mean, Landon Roop. I like Landon Roop. I'm very positive about Landon Roop. We had low expectations for Landon Roop, even if you liked him a lot coming into the year. So you can't go in on Landon Roop, but it's not as good as it had been. Maybe it can get better from here, or maybe the league is starting to figure him out a little bit, as they have so many other Giants pitchers. And you'll get Logan Webb back, but given what Logan Webb was giving you before his injury, I'm holding my breath a little bit. I'm not going to make like a snap judgment once he comes back and, oh, first start sucks, therefore Logan. No, we're going to give it a little more time. If anyone deserves the benefit of the doubt, it's Logan Webb, but we're pushing up on it now. We're pushing up on it. You get me to July 4th and Logan Webb hasn't had a good start in a minute, we might have a conversation. We're going to start a dialogue, as Charles Barkley might say. So that's starting pitching. Oh, yeah, and also their offense has the fewest runs scored in baseball. We don't need to really extrapolate that any further, do we? Oh, well, I like what's going on with this, that, and the other. Well, they don't score runs, so who gives a damn if Rafi Devers is hitting the ball 112 miles per hour now? That's great. He can get you a run. He can get you a three-run homer. He can hit you a bunch of doubles. If he doesn't score, it doesn't matter. It takes nine. And while some guys are doing well, there's always going to be five or six guys in this lineup who seem to be absolutely bottom of the barrel. Just going through it in the worst possible way. And when those guys start turning up, well, then the other, you know, other five guys are going to start sucking. They're not good at figuring out playing time. You know, it's a puzzle. It's just a puzzle. We're trying to figure out how to get Bryce Eldridge into the lineup. It's a really tricky puzzle. We're going to play Will Brennan for a night, but we can't figure out how to get Bryce Eldridge in there. And he gets in there and he tattoos the baseball, and I'm sure he'll be out of the lineup for Friday. You know, like, heaven forbid we don't get Drew Gilbert in there. You got to make sure Harrison Bader stays well attuned to his playing time. You got to make sure. Well, you know, Casey Schmidt's got a DH. Couldn't possibly stick him at shortstop for a Willy Adames. Couldn't possibly play him at first base for a Devers. Couldn't possibly do any of it. Couldn't give Matt Chapman a night off. Heaven knows he probably needs one. Couldn't do anything. It's a puzzle. We got to figure it out. You know, he's a centerpiece prospect, but he probably should have been an edge piece on this puzzle because that'd just be easier to place down. It's the centerpieces that are actually really hard. I know. I have a three-year-old. We do a lot of puzzles. It's the centerpieces that get you. And here I thought being a centerpiece prospect was a good thing. Not if your team doesn't know what it's doing when it comes to prospect development. And I guess they called him up and the entire goal was, let's turn him into Marco Luciano 2.0. Where's the track record of this working out? They've had one homegrown all-star in the field in like a decade, and it's Elliot Ramos, who we can all agree is a nice player, but ain't exactly selling a lot of jerseys, ain't exactly striking fear into the hearts of opposing teams. When you go through the National League's best players, how long does it take for you to get to Elliot Ramos, who, by the way, again, very good player for the Giants, but stacking him up with the cream of the crop, I'm not so sure. You don't expect him to go to the All-Star game every year. Let's put it that way. It's great that he went that one time. He deserved it. And he does some really nice stuff when the bat speed is high, and it caught up, right? He had a slow start and he caught up. Good for Elliot Ramos. It's not an Elliot Ramos problem. It's not a Rafi Devers problem individually. It's not a Willy Adames problem. It's not a Bryce Eldridge problem. It's a collective problem. This team strikes fear into the hearts of nobody. And when they do hit, they don't bring them home. And then oftentimes they just go 5-6 innings and decide, you know, we're done hitting for the day. That bullpen, that's really nasty stuff. We're not going to, no. That's for somebody else. Somebody else will come in and they'll take care of it. So their starting pitching is bleh right now. They're the worst offense in baseball, but a stat that has maintained despite the offense theoretically getting better. I mean, you watch it, and again, Devers and Adames are heating up. You'd think, hey, here come the runs. Nope. That's not the way this works. Not for the Giants. And now I'm sure that there will be some people who say, hey, this bullpen, I think it's got like the ninth best ERA in baseball. To which I say, is that the metric we want to go with? Is that the thing that you want to hold up, that they have a good bullpen? Because I watch this team every night, and let me tell you, very rarely have I thought, good bullpen. The stat that you want, the metric that you want, is trust. I know that that's an unquantifiable thing, but, you know, baseball's taken a lot of unquantifiable things and made them into numbers. If they could somehow give you a quotient on trust, where would you put the Giants bullpen with that right now? It's not knee-jerk. We're 24 hours away from the Ketel Marte home run. Just in general, even take that game away, where's your trust level with the Giants bullpen? I'll tell you this, it's next to zero for me because the manager doesn't seem to have trust in anybody in that bullpen. They're just winging it. And I don't even think it's Tony Vitello's fault. What else are you supposed to do? There's no one who's proven trustworthy in that bullpen yet. They had their closer, who frankly didn't win the job, got it by default. They've already demoted him to AAA, and they haven't gotten anyone to replace him yet. And when you bring in a Killian last night as, okay, well, maybe he's the closer now. They pull him, fairly so, to get, you know, Eric Miller in there. Is he the closer now? Like, who's the man? Because at least from there we can build. You know, we can go back and build from there. Or we can just take, like, hey, okay, our the best fifth inning guy or sixth inning guy, at least we have that. We can go from there. I don't know which direction you're supposed to go to. The guy who pitches the fifth inning one day can close the next day. The guy who closes can come in the fifth the other day. There's no rhyme or reason to any of this. It's not managerial mismanagement. This is not having the dudes, not having trustworthy, stable forces in your bullpen. So I don't care what their ERA is. You can't trust them. You can't trust them as a collective. And again, that's the overarching issue with the Giants. As a collective, nothing's working. Nothing's working for them right now. If I had a dollar for every time this season, in a conversation I've had, someone's been like, this might be the game they turn it around. Because when they win, they look good, right? I mean, everyone looks good when they win. But like when they win, it's like, oh, that was a really complete performance. Maybe this is the moment it all turns around. Maybe we bottle this up and we spread it out. Spread it out all over. That's our new thing we're going to do. We're not going to win all of them, but if we play like that every day, we're going to win more than we lose. What happens the next day typically? Absolute implosions. I mean, if I had a dollar for every time someone's like, is this the point they turn it around? I'd have enough to buy a crab sandwich in center field right now. That's like $28. At least the crab sandwich, while being overpriced, delivers, unlike a lot of the Giants players. Bullpen, can't trust them. Starting rotation, I mean, just talk about can't trust. I mean, just gag-inducing right now. Offense, non-existent. And let's talk about the fielding. I'm sure there's some metric out there telling you that actually they're okay. They're mediocre. I don't know about this outs above average thing. I've never quite been able to put my finger on it. All these metrics told me that Patrick Bailey was the best defensive shortstop, or sorry, best defensive catcher that's ever lived. Listen, he was good. I'm not going to tell you he wasn't good. I saw a lot of pass balls and stuff that I guess, you know, those don't count as much. Those don't count as much as, you know, good framing, which doesn't matter in modern baseball with ABS. I legitimately question that metric, or maybe I'm just frankly not smart enough to understand it. That's probably it. Regardless, let's just go with what the eye test says. Let's just entertain me as someone who has to watch this team every night. And if you don't, count your lucky stars. I'm wasting valuable time with my wife and my children to watch Giants baseball. What has it gotten me? Pretty good rant off the start of the show, but other than that, I don't know. How many games have been defined this season for the Giants by just sloppy defense? Just, you know, the cutoff throw is dribbled into the infield. Oh, it gets away. Yeah, you see, we're going to hit Corbin Carroll right in the back of the head with a throw to third, and now he gets to score. I know that wasn't like the defining factor of the game, but ultimately, it's just things like that, and it piles up, and it piles up, and it piles up. And if you were to look at some of the advanced stats, they're not going to show up. It's not going to show up because it's these micro transgressions of sloppy baseball. It's these little insidious things that show up almost every night and steal a run, or, you know, force a pitcher to throw another 15. It's just these little things that you can never, with a straight face, tell me this team plays clean defense. There are moments, you know, Rafi Devers had a couple of really nice picks. Luis Arraez is playing out of his gourd right now at second base. Matt Chapman, when it's on, oh my God. I mean, he's lost a step or two at third, let's be fair about this, but he had a long way to go to just be average. He's well above average. Even Adames, who is not a good defensive shortstop. I mean, he'll pick it every now and again. Turn that double play yesterday. Like, I don't know how. Didn't look great, but he got it done. And that's a play that will eat up a lesser shortstop. Outfield defense, I mean, every now and again you see something. Every now and again you see something. But it's these little bits of sloppiness that just, they pile up. And they don't show up as errors in the box score. Right? That you wouldn't find a record of them unless you were watching the game. I mean, even if you were to just keep score, which, by the way, a lost art, we should bring back keeping score. if you were just keeping score, like, would you even annotate it? Would you even mark down, like, ball dribbles out of the, you know, guy gets an extra base because of a bad throw or a bad decision? Like, these things don't really stand out over the course of nine innings. But, man, over the course of a season, you do that night after night after night. Other teams get the confidence to do whatever the hell they want, and then they do. Talk about the book being out on some of these pitchers, book being out on some of these hitters. Book's out on this team's defense. Try them. You're probably going to get away with it. And it's maybe more so than anything, kind of soul-crushing to a fan of the team. Because the whole thing was that they were selling was, we're getting back to pitching and defense. And while I rolled my eyes at that a lot, thinking, you know, pitching and defense, 2026 baseball, what are we doing? Man, okay, we'll go with it. Well, where's the pitching and where's the defense? Those are supposed to be the easier things. Even with pitching, I'll give some deference because you got to have the arms. You got to have the dudes. Sometimes you don't, right? Those are hard to get. But defense? Why is it that Luis Arraez is your best defender? How is that possible? How are you supposed to pass that off with a straight face as this is a good thing? It's great for Luis Arraez. It's a good thing for the Giants. But he should be your worst defender while still playing well. He's not historically a good defender. If he's your standout defender, even having the best defensive season he's ever had, bar none to this point, and I do think it will continue. He looks spryer. He looks great. Him and me, there's a reservation in my name to go eat some crow, and we're going to call it around July 1. We'll see if he's on the team on July 1. Even so, I'll eat the crow. Gladly. By the way, me and the crows in the Kurtenbach backyard, I already know which one I'll eat. I'm taking this literally. I know that they might be a protected species. Me and those crows who are eating my grass seed, it's on. And if I got to eat crow, we're doing it right. And I know exactly which one I'm taking. Regardless, he shouldn't be your best defender. Good for Luis Arraez. Good for his career. Good for the Giants. Nice pickup. I look like an idiot. That's fine. How is nobody better than this guy? How is that guy the standout? Nobody else can play better than Luis Arraez in the field. That tells me something. It all tells me something. What is this team good at? Nothing. Overtly nothing. They're not good at anything. They're not even mediocre at anything right now. And maybe I'm being a little harsh with the definition of mediocre, but boy, it doesn't feel like mediocrity is their thing. And this is the problem at hand. It's probably over. Right? Let's just be real. It's probably over. They're 10 games under 500. And they've never come back from that kind of a deficit before in their history. They came back from 8 under in 2002. That team had Barry Flippin' Bonds. Okay? So at least you could say they're underperforming, but excellence is possible with that team. What is the reason to believe that excellence is possible with this team? Even if they start hitting, do you trust that the pitching is going to get the job done? And even if the pitching ups its game a little bit, do you trust that the defense is going to bail them out if they need a bailout? There have been 14 teams in the history of baseball to come back from 10 under to make the playoffs. 14 teams in the history of baseball. 14. You think the Giants are 15th? What about these San Francisco Giants says, yeah, let's do this thing. You know, 2019 Nationals were 12 under. That team had Juan Flipping Soto on it. 2013 Dodgers did it. They were 30-42. 2009 Rockies, they had gone to the World Series the year before that. 2002 Philadelphia Phillies, Bryce Harper, Trey Turner, they had some dudes. 2018 Dodgers were 10 under. Come on now. 2003 Marlins. I mean, they won the World Series, so we all know who's on that team. But, like, that was a young, plucky, exciting team. Where's the young, plucky, exciting players? They're sitting on the bench for the Giants. 2001 A's, 8-18. Very early, they won 102 games. Young, exciting. Also, completely rewrote the rules of how to play baseball. So, like, what about this Giants team says, oh, they're not only going to pull back to 500, they're going to play well above it to get to the point where they can win close to 90 games and make the playoffs. What about this team says that they can do a complete inverse of what they've shown in the first 50 games in these next 50 games? Because that's what's going to have to happen. They're going to have to go like 30 and 20 at the minimum in these next 50. And oh yeah, by the way, that just gets you to 500. So can you then do it again beyond that? Can you do that for the rest of the season? Go 10 over in the third, in the second third, 10 over in the third third. What is the indication? The Dodgers are playing at that level right now. That's the Dodgers. They're playing 10 over right now. You can play as well as the Dodgers have this season from this point on. How are we supposed to believe that? It's not over yet. They got 10 days. That's my official mark. They got 10 days. Technically 11, but we'll call it 10 because they do have the off day tomorrow. Monday, June 1 is an off day. They're going to go to Milwaukee for the second. All right, so they'll be in Colorado on the 31st. On May 1, I'm gonna ask Mike Holler, great program director here at KNBR, to make sure that I'm on June 1. And if the Giants haven't shown us something, anything, to provide an element of belief that, hey, maybe this thing can turn around in a big way, not in a little way, not in, oh, we won 500, you know, we went 500 this last week or so. Like, we went on a big old winning streak. We're the talk of baseball right now. We are hot as hell. If they get out of Colorado on May 31st, we go into the off day on June 1. I'm telling Holler, put me on the air, 7-9. Don't even have to pay me. I'm burying them. I'm writing it off. And then we start worrying about who they can trade and who's welded down to the iron like Bryce Eldridge. Not saying trade him. I'm saying he's currently welded to the iron that is the Giants bench. 808-5627, 808-KMBR. I am all ears. I ask this in legit earnestness. What are the Giants good at? What is it that you can hold on to provide me some hope? Because I'm a pessimist by nature. If you know me a little bit, you know me all the way. You know I'm not seeing the bright side of things after that sweep. You know that I'm not looking for all the little positives and extrapolating them out to their nth degree. Please give me something to believe in here. And I've asked the Giants and they've said no, so I'm asking you now. 808-KMBR, 415-808-5627. Call in, text in. This is your show. I want you to lead the way. We're going to take a quick break. Rafael Corral's on the ones and twos. We're going to talk to Jeff Young at 8. Maybe he has an answer for us. We're going to talk a little bit of Niners and Warriors during this show, too. Hey, if I get feisty, we might even talk some Sharks. But Jeff Young at 8, your call's coming up. Kurtenbach with you until 9 on The Sports Leader.
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16: So-called superagers, they are an enviable segment of the population. People who are older than 80, whose brains function like someone a fraction of their age. It's true, a lot of these people have genetics on their side, but more and more research is bearing out the idea that people who practice good brain health also slow their cognitive decline. Dr. Richard Isaacson, a pioneer in the Alzheimer's space, told us that, quote, his studies have found lifestyle changes including diet, exercise, reducing stress and optimizing sleep, along with managing vascular risk factors with certain medications, can actually help grow brain areas and also reduce telltale signs of Alzheimer's, such as tau tangles and amyloid plaques. What else helps? Staying social, surrounding yourself with family and friends, and maybe even volunteering for a real sense of purpose. I'm Dr. Sanjay Gupta, helping you live a better life.
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0: hits his first home run this year, hitting right-handed. Not meant to be here tonight. After getting out of jams in the seventh and the eighth, they cannot get out of this one here in the ninth. I don't really have anything else to say, Mike, and I don't think you do either. So I'm going to say this. Final score, D-backs 5, Giants 3. Thanks.
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2: I do have something to say. It was a good call. I think it reflected what a lot of Giants fans were feeling. I'm not sure that it's accurate to claim unbelievable. It felt very believable. In fact, when it happened, I believe my response to my wife was, yep. She's reading some book. She's totally out of it. Yep, that's exactly what I expected to happen. But that's me. That's me. And I'm not paid to espouse the values of a team that has had one winning season in the last 10 years. I'm not here to gaslight you. That's their job. And when you're losing the payroll in a public sense, you got some issues. All right, let's go to the phone lines. I ask, you delivered. Let's go to Tim in Sacramento. You want to talk Giants? We're here to talk Giants with you. Tim, how you doing this evening?
3: Good. How you doing?
2: Yeah, I'm good. I got a lot of good stuff off my chest there, so I'm feeling better.
3: Yeah, you did. Yeah. I'm just a frustrated fan that doesn't understand. I'm trying to understand.
2: Okay.
3: So we had Bob Melvin last year, right? And Buster got him another one-year contract. And to a point where I understand the pickup of the other year, and I believe that the team itself with the veterans at hand was listening to his message, right? And so Buster, at the end of the year, fires him and brings in an unproven college coach to coach the majors with a bunch of veterans on the team. So you bring in coaches that have experience to help them out, et cetera, et cetera. But what do we see from this? What do we see from Tony that's bringing the message to the veterans and the team that he knows what he's talking about? Mm. It's a different voice in college than going to the majors. And for me, I don't see the message going to the players that he has on the field. And I know it's not just – I know we can't just blame the coach, but right. I mean, it does come down to, is the message being laid out to the players that he has on the field? And then when he comes to the bullpen, he doesn't know what he's doing. He doesn't know who to bring in. I'm not saying he has the players, but you can't keep revolving back and forth, this and that. You have to find a way to bring the message to the players. And isn't my idea of a message to players to get them motivated and to listen to your message on how to play baseball? I don't think the players on the San Francisco Giants are listening to this guy's message. And why did we even go get this guy that has no experience? Nobody in the majors has ever done this, and we are the first, and I just don't understand.
2: Okay, well, it's a good question, Tim. I will ask you a question here. What is that message? Because I am yet to find any sort of a coherent game plan, a coherent ideology, any sort of unifying, forceful message to, you know, take your term. Like, what is the narrative that they're trying to push? What is it, Giants baseball? It doesn't feel like there's any sort of an identity to this team. That was the same case last year and the year before that. And I suppose maybe there was an identity, but it wasn't one that you want to purport and send out like, hey, this is what we do. We're mediocre and streaky and all this stuff. Like, I don't quite get. I think it's a fair question to say, is Tony Vitello reaching these players? Is his message getting through? It's also a new era of managers to where they are effectively middle managers for the front office. And if we're talking about message, I mean, what is it you think the message is that he's delivering that's not being received?
3: What it is, it's experience and the knowledge and the know-how of Major League Baseball.
2: All right. Sorry, Tim, we're a little bit quiet there, so we're going to have to call you. It's a good call. Cut you off.
3: Yeah.
2: It's a good call, Tim. Appreciate you. That's the bigger issue, I think, at hand. I don't know if Tony Vitello is doing a good job or not. I think it's pretty fair to say that he's not doing a good job. Like there's no evidence whatsoever that Tony Vitello is doing well at this. But it's also a bit hasty, even with all the things that are going wrong with this team, to pin it all on the manager. They might end up doing that at the end of the season, but as it stands now, okay, has he managed the bullpen well? Hell no. Who would? This is the other thing. If you want to get rid of him, who should be in there? Because if there is no overarching message, if there is no ideology, if there is no ideal of what it is Giants baseball should be that's been messaged down from the front office, how is Tony Vitello, is he supposed to come up with it on the fly? That's not fair. That legitimately, while I don't have a lot of sympathy for Tony Vitello going through what is now his first year in the major leagues, it is totally unfair to throw a guy in with zero major league experience and then say, be a leader of these men who, if you need to get around, you're going to have to ask them getting around some of these major league ballparks. I have been to more major league ballparks without question than Tony Vitello. Full stop. When he went to Dodger Stadium, that was the first time. I'm sure he's been to Wrigley. I'm not sure he's been to Milwaukee. Might be his first time in Denver, going to Coors Field. This is all new for him. And so he got thrown into the deep end with a team that has a lot of veterans, right? And then has some young guys. And again, this question is is he reaching these players? What is it that he is supposed to be delivering to these players? What is the message supposed to be? Because I'm not sure there is a message. And that goes back to Buster Posey and the actions that speak louder than words. Buster Posey, there have been so many knee-jerk reactions throughout Posey's tenure, right? It even started in a way with a knee-jerk reaction, which is Farhan Zaidi didn't want to give Matt Chapman the full bore of the contract that Matt Chapman and Scott Boras wanted. And the Giants were starting to get antsy. Ownership was like, I don't know, we might lose Matt Chapman. And they sent in Buster, and they pulled Farhan off the gig of negotiating that deal. And they just gave him everything he wanted and then some. We'll toss in a no-trade clause just for fun. Just so that they could keep Matt Chapman, who is a good player, but not deserving of all of the things that he got. There was room for negotiation, and the Giants said, we're not negotiating. We're just going to give it to him because we haven't had a win in free agency in a long time. That's a knee-jerk reaction. Willy Adames, we need a shortstop. Who's the best one on the market? Willy Adames is the best one on the free agent market, but there's a whole thing. No. You said he was the best, so we're just going to sign him to whatever last year's top guy got. We're just going to give it to him. Well, actually, no one's bidding against it. Doesn't matter. We're going to make a statement, right? We're just going to go for it. Okay, so here comes Willy Adames. Jung-Hoo Lee. No. We've been scouting him a long time, and we heard that the Dodgers are interested. Yeah, the Dodgers are interested, but they might not do it. No. The Dodgers are interested, and we've been scouting him for that. We need the win. We need a win in the here and now. They're doing a lot of PR. Every day, it seems like it's just a new bit of PR. Why is Bryce Eldridge on this team? Clearly, it's not because they needed his bat. They don't use it. Why is he on this team? Because they had just gone winless on a road trip, and the fans were starting to get restless. It's over now. We're well beyond restless at this point. The fans were starting to get restless, so they used him as a human shield. Bring him up so he's on the team. Infuse some hope, because you can only sell two things in this sporting world. You can sell wins, or you can sell hope of future wins. We're going to sell some future hope so that people don't get too upset because our team has been ass. That's why he's up. They didn't have a plan for him. They didn't know what to do with him. They're trying to figure it out on the fly. That's going gangbusters. No, they just needed a distraction. They needed something so that the fans would do. It's this constant sugar rushes, these knee-jerk reactions. There's no overarching plan. If there is one, it only exists at the lowest levels in the minor leagues, where they have done some pretty good work, to be very fair to them. But ultimately, I just look at it and I go, what message? What's Tony Vitello supposed to say to a Rafi Devers? What's he supposed to say to a Matt Chapman, who, by the way, his tenure now is defined by the fact of, oh, they'll just roll over and do whatever I want. You know, like that's how they started this new contract, which is, oh, just get Buster on the line. He'll give him whatever I want. So there's a big substitute teacher energy to this whole thing. And that's not fair to Tony Vitello. I'm not alleging in any way, shape or form that he's doing a good job. He's clearly not. Some of these managerial decisions have been quizzical and a lot of them haven't worked out. I do think he's had some bad luck in that regard, but he has a bad deck to play with, and so he's doing the best he can with the poker hands. But if you look at the track record of Buster Posey, the director of baseball operations, it's just short-sighted, short-term move, sugar high. The Devers trade? Oh, Rafi Devers is available. Let's go get him. Okay, well, what do the Red Sox need? There wasn't a lot of back and forth. That thing happened in a flash. There was no market for Rafi Devers. That was a clandestine operation that went just about as well as the Luka Doncic Lakers trade. Just, oh, yeah, who do you want? Who do you want? Oh, yeah, we'll give you those guys. We'll take on the full bore of the contract. And it was a big hit in the moment. I praised it. I mean, to be fair to myself here, when that move came out, I said, the second half of this contract's going to suck. But who cares? The Giants are spending money and they're making moves. I didn't realize that the second half of the contract meant like the next year. Now, it's good that Devers is getting back on the horse here and he's been hitting the bejesus out of the ball. But even so, it's not like the lineup's coming with him. He hasn't lifted it up. And that's not Rafi Devers' damn fault, but it is telling. The Bob Melvin one is the ultimate knee-jerk reaction, which is, this team needs a spark. This team needs something. Let's go give Bob a vote of confidence. Okay, well, you can go out and go into a press conference and say, we believe in Bob. Bob's our guy. And then everyone would dissect it for a day or two in the media and be like, I don't know if he's their guy. And Buster's like, we're going to put our money where our mouth is. We're going to extend him. We're not even going to pick him out. We're going to extend him. Let everyone know that this is our guy. How'd that end up working out? You know, Bryce Eldridge got called up for the first time because the offense was flailing around last September. And it's like, press the Eldridge button. We need a quick win. Oh, well, you know, team's falling apart right before the trade deadline. You know what? We're going to need a win here. We can't just keep going on this way. Let's trade everybody, but not bring in anybody to solve the problems. Everything is just, to steal the line from Michael Scott of The Office, snip, snap, snip, snap, snip, snap. There's no message. They're going by the seat of their pants. And it'd be nice if Buster had people around him who could clearly give him some big picture perspective. For all of these advisors that the Giants have, I don't see any advisement happening. That or their advice isn't getting through. That message isn't getting through. Where's Bruce Bochy's imprint on this? Where's Dusty Baker's imprint on this? It seems to me like they're just kind of human shields as well. Well, you can't say that Buster has no experiences, isn't very good at this. He has Bruce Bochy and Dusty Baker, two of the greatest baseball men who have ever lived, advising him. He can't be bad at this. Those guys wouldn't let that happen. Human shields. Call up Eldridge. That way they can't boo us when we take the field for the first inning after our winless road trip. I don't know what their knee-jerk thing is going to be when the White Sox come to town tomorrow. I don't know, but something's happening. Something's happening because Buster Posey has to press that button. He's got to do something because sentiment is down. Press the button. It's not an effective way to run a baseball team. It might be the exact opposite of what Farhan was doing, where everything was sort of very big picture, very macro. And he got bogged down in his own sauce, right? They'd move a lot of stuff on the bottom, but they never did anything big. And that's a problem in a big market, too. But just constantly with these knee jerks and these sugar highs, this is no way to run a professional baseball team. And it's very telling that it keeps happening because this is what somebody whose only real experience in baseball is as a player would do, because those guys are just going day to day, right? Baseball players, God bless them. They're just the next day, day to day, every day a new challenge, right? All the grind set and all this stuff. That's how they have to live. Every day in baseball at the show is a gift. You just stay in the moment. Buster Posey needs to get out of the moment and look at the bigger picture.

because I can only do so much bloviating on the Giants. We're going to talk about it later on in the show, but the Warriors, after the complete bottom out season, post KD leaving, there was also a worldwide pandemic during that, which might have scrambled a few brains, including my own. They came out and they're like, we're going to do two timelines. We're going to build a second core to go along with what we think is an aged and over the hill core of Steph Curry and Draymond Green. And at that time, Klay Thompson. We're going to get younger, and then these guys are going to come up, and it's going to be like a Tim Duncan, Kawhi Leonard thing, or a David Robinson, Tim Duncan thing, like a Kobe Bryant, Shaq thing. Hopefully not as combustive, like one of the Dwayne Wade, Shaq thing, a lot of Shaq. We're going to do two timelines. Now they won a title not because of the two timelines, but because in fact the first timeline hadn't failed yet. They were too early on it. And we'll talk about later how actually they now need to do two timelines again, and we're going to get into a branding exercise on the matter. But at least there was a plan. It was not right, but at least you knew what they were trying to do. There was a vision. It was maybe a bit aggressive, but there was a vision. What is the vision of the San Francisco Giants? Because they were very much of the mindset that they were going to compete for the playoffs this year. They're 10 games under 500 after 50. And so even if they start playing playoff caliber baseball, right, like win 6 out of every 10 games, which might even be too aggressive, that's not even close enough to get you back into the playoff hunt, earnestly. So what's the vision for this? You bring in an inexperienced manager. Why? Like, legitimately, why? They thought it was because he would be a new inspiring voice in the clubhouse. Where's the evidence of that? Seems to me as if he's kind of generally still feeling things out because this is his first go around in the major leagues, and you got to earn a little bit of capital before you start putting your foot down. He's a very charismatic man. I think he's a very sharp guy. I think he's been put in an unfair situation that has been compounded by a flawed roster. But what's he going to say? And we say, oh, this is the first time that anyone's ever done it. It's probably going to be the last time anyone ever does it. And that's going to be known as Tony Vitello's fault. But really, did Tony Vitello have a chance here? I mean, if he comes in chest out big time in everyone in the show, that's game over for him before it starts. But if he comes in timid, trying to feel it out, trying to get a feel of this thing, you end up in a situation like we're in. I don't know how you thread that needle. I don't know how Tony Vitello is going to do it. I'll tell you this, as somebody who has to talk about this team and write about this team, great for me. Absolutely fantastic stuff. Can't get enough of it. Keep doing big, bold, out-of-the-box things, because that's interesting, and interesting is what I peddle it. But if we're talking about winning baseball games, I'm not sure interesting is the best model. I'm not sure the human shields is the best model. Knee-jerk after knee-jerk after knee-jerk reaction. What's the plan? What's the identity? What's the vision? What's the goal? I don't hear it. Other than we're going to, hopefully break even, and that we're going to compete for a wild card, really, stepping up our expectations here. Let's make sure that, we don't, the Dodgers, let them have it. No. Let's win that wild card. That doesn't take too much, right? It takes more than they got. It's a good call. It's a good call from Tim. But people are going in on Tony. And again, it's not to say that he's innocent in any of this at all. But ultimately, what's the guy supposed to do? What message is he supposed to disseminate to his underlings? If you even want to view him as that, he's more of a peer. He's a real player's coach. What's he supposed to say to get these guys to lock in? I don't think the Giants aren't trying. There are certainly moments where it looks like they're not trying. Willy Adames on second base talking to Mookie Betts. That's a different thing. And by the way, a total missed opportunity from Tony to put his foot down, establish some currency in that locker room, and say, we don't do things this way. Y'all want to be mad about it? Fine. But we don't do things this way. That's an easy win. There's no gray area, and yet the Giants found it because, well, we have to.

0: you know, he got to make sure he's in the lineup. I want to win the game. How'd that work out? I believe they lost. So, no, he hasn't done a good job. But also, what's the message? What is it he's supposed to be pushing? And isn't that supposed to come from the man who's on the top of the baseball food chain in San Francisco? A man who, to this point, has just done knee-jerk reaction after knee-jerk reaction after knee-jerk reaction. At this point, you might as well keep doing it. Maybe you hit one. Maybe a few of them win. Because if now you're all you come in and say, oh, now we're going to do vision, it's going to ring pretty hollow. I'm not sure I trust him on that front either. But, you know, at least it'd be foundational in its ideal. All right, let's quickly go to Rick and Hayward. Better to talk to Rick than to talk to me right now. Rick, how are you doing this evening?
1: Well, you pretty much took all my thunder with Tim's call.
0: No. Lay it on me. Okay, bring the thunder.
1: Okay. All right, here it is. I totally can't get where people are coming from firing Vitello. I mean, you hire, meaning Buster hires a manager, like you said, from the college ranks, who's used to teaching, not managing, but teaching 18 to 24-year-olds how to play baseball, and then you expect him to manage 30-year-olds. And on top of that, like you just said, when he has the opportunity to manage 30-year-olds, he doesn't take it with the Willie Adames thing. Willie handed him the opportunity for a teaching moment right there, as in managing and saying, we don't play that way here, bub. But no, he probably took the advice of somebody within the organization listening to people instead of managing, and he took the easy way out and said, well, we wanted to win that day. Give me a break. There's 20 and 30. This is ridiculous. Posey taunted this team as a team that could compete for a wild card. Well, like you just said, Dieter, to compete right now, even at winning at a 60% clip, they're only going to win at 87 games. Now, is that going to be enough to go to the playoffs? Well, yeah, last year was 83 with the Reds. But is 87 going to be enough this year? I don't know. And no way this team is going to win 60% of their games. To all you people out there who say, it's early, don't worry, why are you acting so hyper about this? What's your problem? You know, give me a break. They're not going to win 20 out of 25. They're not going to do that.
0: This I'd love to see it.
1: It's not going to do that. But if they do it, I'll eat my words. I'll come back on your show and I'll say, well, I was wrong. Believe me, when they signed Chapman, I was okay with it, even though I knew he wasn't a 30 home run, 100 RBI guy. And to me, to get $25 million plus a year, you have to be at least a 25 and 100 home run guy. 25 home run, 100 RBI guy. Yeah. That to me is a must. Now, going out there and competing against yourself to get Willie Adames, who has proven he is not a 100 RBI guy except when he's looking for money. Then, yeah, sure, he gets 31 home runs, 110 RBIs, and he bats 251. But when he after that happens, right back to the 225, 187 strikeout, or 173 strikeouts. Right now, the Giants are on pace. Just Devers, Adames, and Chapman, your 80 million threesome is on pace to strike out 561 times in 1,873 at-bats.
0: Ugh.
1: That's ridiculous.
0: But, you know, Bryce Eldridge can't get in the lineup because he's got too much swing and miss, right?
1: Oh, yeah. But I, you know what? I don't understand that one either. But, you know, with all the things going on, that's at the bottom of the rung here.
0: That's true. It's unfair to Bryce, but, yes, you're right.
1: You either play him or you send him down. But it seems like they can't even make that decision.
0: No.
1: You have three catchers, one of which can't throw to second base. They have, Tony Vitello's protege and Bryce Hilbert. Drew Gilbert.
0: And, are the vibes and, helping yeah, this guy, team right now? I like Drew Gilbert, guy, but like, are the vibes helping?
1: No, and believe me, no. He can't hit a left-hand hit pitcher. I mean, what is he doing on the team? I don't understand this. And like you said, knee-jerk reaction after knee-jerk reaction. They don't really have a plan either. Right now, the plan is messed up. I want to say the word, but it's messed up.
0: I appreciate that.
1: They can't do anything. They can't do anything now. They're stuck. And to all these people out here who think, oh, we'll just go off and trade them. We'll trade this guy and trade that guy. You can't trade a Devers. You can't trade a Chapman. You can't trade an Adonis because you're going to have to eat 90% of their contracts.
0: Yeah.
1: Do you think Greg Johnson and Rob Dean are going to eat 90% of the contracts of Devers, Chapman, and Adonis?
0: No. Not a chance. Not a chance. That's a great call. Great call, Rick and Hayward. the no plan thing is, I mean, obviously I've been espousing it. It's reminiscent of, you've probably been in this spot where it's like you're kind of loose friend's wife and you never got her name the first time. And now we're too far in and you're like, I've been on like a, been to like four dinners with this person. I can't ask now, what's your name again? That's kind of Buster having to come up with the plan. Like, we've been knee-jerking this thing for so long. I can't just come up with a plan now. We just got to keep this thing going and hope it all works out. By the way, the Giants at 20-30 after 50 games, they got 112 games remaining. They need to get 68 wins out of those 112. That's 68-44 to get to 88 wins, which is playoff baseball, and that's being somewhat generous. You know, just a cool 98 win pace from this point on. They just play like 98 win baseball, 607 winning percentage from this point on. They can push for the playoffs. this team has a sub 500 record at home. So what are we doing? I'll tell you what we're doing. We're going to talk to Jeff Young of Round the Foghorn on the other side. Kurt and Bach hanging out until 9 p.m. on the Sports Leader.
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0: We're back with you, the sports leader. You know, we're all looking for direction here, so let's go to someone who might be able to give it to us. He's the great Jeff Young, round the foghorn, at Baseball Jeff 1, joining us now on the UMA guest line, if UMA still sponsors the guest line. He's coming to us on a guest line. Jeff, how you doing this evening?
1: Hey, Peter, I'm doing well. I'm not sure if I'm going to be able to help in terms of direction. I'm not sure if the Giants know anything about that right now, but we'll give it a try.
0: What is your perspective on the messaging and just the overarching expectations from this team? Like, clearly they're not playing well, but we've had a couple of calls so far and plenty of texts about the lack of identity, for lack of a better term, kind of consolidate it all into one phrase, like the lack of identity. Like, what is Buster Posey's vision for this team? What was it they were selling that isn't coming to fruition right now?
1: Yeah, I mean, I think Buster Posey saw this team as one that was expected to pitch a little better than it has, that was expected to hit a whole lot better than it has. I think that's what he expected. Obviously, that hasn't been the case. The pitching hasn't been nearly its strength. The offense has been one of the worst in baseball. And, you know, it's 50 games into the season. I mean, when you talk about identity, there's been no flow to this roster, to this lineup, to this pitching staff. It's just they haven't found a groove yet. And, you know, there's 112 games left to find it. But it's hard to believe that it's possible that that may not even come.
0: To get into the playoff hunt from this point on, the Giants would have to effectively play at 100-win pace. Can you find any reason whatsoever, Jeff? I know this is a ridiculous question, but indulge me for a moment. Can you find any reason to believe that the Giants can even play 500 baseball from this point on?
1: Yeah, that's a tough call right now, because, you know, it's not that they're, you know, if you look at the record, they're 20 and 30, they're 10 games under 500, they've got a negative run differential. There isn't really much in what they're doing that points to, you know, the potential for better play. You know, when you look at the offense as a whole, when you look at the pitching staff as a whole, they are kind of right where they should be. There isn't really much that you can hang your hat on right now and say, well, you know, they should be better, you know, once, you know, their breaks go their way. But right now it's just, this is kind of who they are. They've got a negative 54 run differential. They're one of the worst teams in baseball. They're not taking walks. The offense is not clicking. The pitching, the starting rotation hasn't been a strength. The bullpen's been hit or miss. I mean, the defense has had some good, you know, spots, but overall it's just, you know, they've earned this 20 and 30 record. So, you know, could they play 500? I mean, sure, it could happen, but there isn't really much to look at right now to suggest that that's the case.
0: I mean, playing 500, but for just reference, would still mean you're 10 games under 500. Like, that's the issue at hand. If you're just a 500 team from this point, you just maintain what you're at. So that's fun. Let's talk about the bullpen. I don't want to litigate what happened with Ketel Marte. I found it to be defensible, I think, is a fair way of putting it, but also kind of galaxy brain. It does feel as if there's... are they overthinking it or underthinking it when it comes to some of these bullpen arms this year from your perspective?
1: I'm not entirely sure what...
0: Either am I.
1: Yeah, I mean, when it comes to the bullpen roles and, like, what they envision for each of the relievers, I'm not exactly sure what that is, because, like, Keaton Wynn's been their best reliever. They used him yesterday in a high-leverage spot. They also used him today in a non-leverage spot. So it's kind of like... You know, I'm not sure what to make of the bullpen, because there just aren't any concrete roles, and there doesn't have to be. But it feels like every week there's one or two decisions by Tony Biasello that are really questionable. So that's kind of where I'm at the moment.
0: Devers is starting to hit the ball, kind of absolutely tattooing it, if we're being fair. Adames has had his moments as of late, and yet this offense doesn't feel like it has any more juice than it had a couple of weeks ago. What do you attribute that to?
1: Yeah, it's just, you know, more of the same, where some guys are hitting, other guys are not. I mean, you're talking about Devers and Adames finding a groove now. A couple of weeks ago, it was Jung-Hoo Lee who was really tattooing the ball, but he's hit a cold spot. So there's just a lot of, you know, non-competitive at-bats in the lineup right now. you know, once somebody gets going, another person starts to struggle. And it's just, you know, when you have enough of those non-competitive at-bats, it's really hard to string things together. And that's just, you know, that's just where the offense has been. I mean, the best players right now have been Casey Schmidt, who's leading the team in home runs by a pretty comfortable margin, and Luis Arraez, who just continues to find hits all over the field.
0: It may be the best encapsulation of how bizarre this season has been, because even if you were a Giants pessimist coming into the season, and I actually would not count myself as one of those, I actually kind of liked the cut of this team's jib, maybe to make the playoffs. I thought they'd certainly be better than this. It is weird that Casey Schmidt, who came into this season as your I can play defense anywhere guy, but might not be able to hit save for, you know, some streaky times here and there, has been your best bat. And Luis Arraez, of all people, has been your best defender. Like, that's just bizarro world stuff. And it's not even to say that I expect either of those things to turn around, but what do you make of Arraez's fielding and Schmidt's bat kind of developing now into something that is worthy of DH spots as opposed to this prospect they called up in Bryce Eldridge?
1: Yeah. I mean, that's really complicated things with Schmidt, but to your point about Arraez's defense, I think he and Ron Washington deserve a lot of credit for the work that they put in. I mean, there's been so much talked about, you know, Ron Washington working with the defense, which isn't all that surprising given the reputation that he has with working with defenders. And Luis Arraez is there every day taking ground balls. So I think they both deserve a lot of credit for that defensive turnaround. I can't say it was totally expected, but you know, they put in the work. And then Casey Schmidt, I mean, you look at his numbers last year, I always felt like there was more left in the tank than what his top line numbers suggested. I know he had a hand injury that probably affected his performance down the stretch last year. I thought there was a better bat than what we saw. I don't know if I expected him to basically hit at an all-star level like he has been. But that's also complicated the Bryce Eldridge situation, because it's kind of hard to find playing time when you have Devers and Adames and Chapman and Arraez and Schmidt and Eldridge, and you want to get all these guys at bats. So, it's a pleasant surprise. It's been one of the bright spots in the season.
0: Who would be the Giants' all-star representative if you had to vote right now? I don't think they're getting two. Who would you send?
1: Yeah, it's probably going to be a race between Casey Schmidt, who's a DH right now, and there's a guy named Shohei Ohtani who's probably going to be the DH.
0: I don't like Casey's chances there. I don't like him at all.
1: And then there's Luis Arraez, and you know, maybe there's a better pathway for him to make the All-Star team. That's probably it. Lennon Roop's throwing the ball well, he's been another positive story this year.
0: Yeah, let's talk about the rotation a little bit. What are you seeing from Robbie Ray? Because he's tweaking with pitches. It doesn't seem to be working. This is a guy who was, you know, somebody who was really good at the top of the strike zone and then hitting you with that big slurve. It just doesn't feel like his stuff is playing off of itself anymore. And he seems like he's searching for things. This is supposed to be the ace with Logan Webb out. He's anything but that right now. What are you seeing with Robbie Ray right now?
1: Yeah, I mean, he's not getting the strikeouts like he used to. Even as recently as last year, this is a guy who used to strike out over a batter an inning. He's under a batter an inning, which isn't a great sign. The hitter's usually going to tell you how good your stuff is, and if you're not getting a lot of strikeouts, that's usually a sign that your stuff isn't nearly as sharp as it once was. I mean, and then Ray's also, you know, he's in his age 34 season, pitchers that's usually right around the time the decline starts. The only thing that stands out really is his fastball is not generating as many whiffs as it used to. I don't know what to make of that. The fastball velocity is pretty much the same, but he's just not missing a ton of bats right now.
0: Roop, are you seeing anything different from him as of late? It does feel as if maybe the book's out on him just a little bit more. It's still very good, but maybe not as precise. That might be the wrong word. Like, what do you make of Roop's performances over the last three or four starts?
1: Yeah, I thought he looked good last night. I think some of his numbers have been impacted by relievers coming in and giving up those runs. Mm. But, you know, I think for him, there is a book out there on him. He's got a good sinker. His curveball gets him out of a lot of trouble. He's got a good changeup, typically against lefties, but he has to spot that changeup in the strike zone. That was a problem against, it was against the Dodgers, where they were laying off that pretty nicely. So, you know, if they know that it's going to fall out under the zone, they're just not going to swing at it. So I think it's just about staying in the strike zone for him. He's got the stuff, you know, he's added a new look to his cutter, and that came up a couple of times effectively yesterday. But yeah, I mean, there is a book out there, but he's got the stuff to really, he looks more like a pitcher now than he did a couple of years ago. He's got really good stuff. So, it's just that's been a promising story so far.
0: Talking to the great Jeff Young, you can catch his stuff around the Foghorn at Baseball Jeff One on the Everything app they used to call Twitter. Jeff, give me somebody to keep an eye on down in the farm system. You do a great job of getting Giants farmhands onto my feed. I usually try to stay away from it, but, you know, Jeff, I have not turned off retweet notifications from you, my friend. I need some Richmond Flying Squirrels content at this time of need. What are you seeing down at the farm system from your vantage point? And is it as good as some of the real supporter? I mean, there are some people out there who are really gung-ho on this Giants prospect pool right now. Like, is it as good as they're making it out to be? I'm sure you've come across them. It's clearly better. Like, what do you make of it right now?
1: Yeah, I think it's going in the right direction right now, and it's a strength of the organization. They have a lot of good middle infield prospects. That's the strength of the organization at the moment, in my opinion. They have been the number four pick coming up. You know, so there's a lot to like with the farm system. Every affiliate is doing really well right now, so it's hard to pick one of those teams and say, like, you need to check these guys out. They're all doing a really nice job, and minor league baseball was just a really fun experience. Yeah. The guy who stands out right now, speaking of Richmond, is outfielder Jonah Cox, who's really, I mean, he's leading pretty much all minor leaguers in a bunch of offensive categories. He's a speedy outfielder, plays with a lot of energy, not too dissimilar to a guy like Drew Gilbert in that sense. He's tearing the cover off the ball right now for Richmond. So he's probably going to finish the year in AAA as soon as an opening comes up. That's one guy who's really, I think he's got a lot of people's attention this year.
0: Are we at the point where we can feel some level of comfort that, like, maybe this is the better question here. Sorry, let's pull it back. When does it feel like this farm system can make an impact on the major leagues to the point where it sort of overtakes what we currently have going on at the major league level? You say all the affiliates are doing well. I can think of one affiliate in the Giants system that's not doing well, which is the Giants, not the San Jose ones, the San Francisco ones. They are part of the system, even if they're the top of the food chain. Like, at what point does this system, like, what's the year? What year are we looking at for this system to kind of make its real mark at the show level?
1: Yeah, I mean, it could be a year or two down the road. So I think, you know, when you look at the Giants top prospects, they're all very much on the younger side. Like, Bryce Eldridge has been in the organization for a couple of years now, but he's still 21 years old, and he's the old guy right now. I think it's probably still one or two years away from really starting to see the fruits of that. If the Giants draft a college player in this year's draft, you know, there's always that expectation that person can move pretty quickly given the draft pedigree that comes with the number four pick. So that could be somebody who comes up relatively quickly and probably around the same time as some of the other current Giants prospects.
0: Who are you liking at number four for the Giants in this draft? There's some palace intrigue around baseball, thinking they can get this UCLA shortstop who should go one. My White Sox might just be dumb enough to let him go. Pick 29 coming in the Patrick Bailey trade gives the Giants a little bit of ammunition with money. I'd suspect that they can maybe pay over slot for number four. There's a lot of rumor and innuendo about this all right now, but when you kind of get down to nitty gritty, like, who do you like at number four, and do you think that they can pull this UCLA kid?
1: Yeah, I don't know if they're going to be able to float the UCLA shortstop down to the number four pick. They can say, you know, they can control what they can control and say, like, hey, we'll offer you a ridiculous signing bonus and one that would break, you know, any previous signing bonus record, but still you have to have three teams that pass on him. And I don't know if I see that happening, especially since all three of those teams have, you know, as much or more of a signing bonus pool than the Giants. And that includes the White Sox. In terms of who's been pretty heavily connected right now, it's Jackson Flora out of UC Santa Barbara. He's a local pitcher. I always say this about, just the draft in general. It feels like if the Giants just drafted out of Northern California, they probably have an all-star team. I mean, it's just there's so many of them. So he's a local pitcher, pitches for UC Santa Barbara currently. So that's the guy who's been most connected to the Giants. Right. There's been a few others as well.
0: Well, I mean, if you just drafted out of Northern California and you kept those guys, you still have Kyle Harrison, who's been shoving for the Brewers. What is it, from your perspective, what is it that the Brewers are doing to get the most out of these pitchers? Because it should be noted, okay, the Giants weren't able to pull. They also had to give up something to get Devers at the time. Looks a little foolish in retrospect. But if Devers keeps hitting the way he hits, it's not going to feel as heavy. Boston also gave up on this kid, too. Milwaukee has like an impeccable reputation for getting the most out of their pitchers. What's changed with Kyle Harrison? What's Milwaukee doing that Bailey and the Giants couldn't do in his prior two stops?
1: Yeah, I think the Giants really tried to keep him at a very low arm slot. The Brewers raised his arm slot a little bit, and I think he found more of a comfortable, repeatable release point that came with that, especially for his fastball. He changed up the grip on his changeup as well. And that's paid dividends. And, those are the two things that stand out to me. But, as soon as he was traded to Milwaukee, I was like, well, that's a perfect landing spot for him. He's, right. You know, they know how to do it. They know how to get the best out of pitchers specifically.
0: Yeah, they're really, really good at it. And, this is the other thing that I don't think is talked about enough when it comes to baseball. And you've certainly seen it with like the Dodgers and to a degree, the Mets. Like, you're also allowed to give big money out to people who do good work on player development and coaching sides with other teams. Like, you telling me that you can't poach some folks over from Milwaukee to get that factory moving here? It might not be the worst idea if the Giants are, in fact, willing to spend some money, right?
1: Yeah, I mean, they've tried that to some extent. Their pitching coach, Justin Message, came from the Brewers organization. There's another guy, Christian Wonders, who came from the Rays organization. So two pretty forward-thinking organizations that are trying. It just hasn't, they're just getting started, I guess.
0: What are you expecting from this series against the White Sox?
1: The White Sox is surprisingly good this year.
0: Yes, sir.
1: You know, I think right now after you get swept, the goal at that point is just not to get swept again.
0: Oh, boy. Well, okay. With that uplifting note, I recommend that everyone go and follow Jeff on X or Twitter, whatever the hell you want to call it, at BaseballJeff1. Read Round the Foghorn. It's great stuff. Jeff, thank you so much for the insight and, engaging in my tomfoolery for a little bit. It's always a pleasure, my friend.
1: So the pleasure is all mine, Dieter. Thanks for having me.
0: The great Jeff Young, ladies and gentlemen. Great call there on they are trying. They're trying. It's not working, might start working, but even if it starts working, is it going to work well enough to negate all of the things that didn't work? That's the big question with the Giants. We're going to ask some questions about the 49ers and the Warriors next. Kurtenbach hanging with you until 9 p.m. on the Jeff Young Leader.
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0: We're back with you, the sports leader, Dieter Kurtenbach. Hanging out, yapping it up, commiserating with you until 9 p.m. 747 checking in on the text line. I believe it's Mason. Shout out, Mason. Giants don't need another shortstop. We got Adamas. We need pitching. Frontline legit pitching. Not quite sure that a 20-year-old is going to become that legit pitcher in the time that you're going to need it. But Jackson Flora, Foothill High School, UC Santa Barbara, be a great pick. Be a great pick. This Roch Chalovsky kid out of UCLA, just, I'm not going to pretend like this is the NFL draft or even the NBA draft for me. NHL draft. I've been deep in the weeds on the NHL draft for the Sharks. Getting sources back up from back in the day when I covered the Florida Panthers. We're having fun. Roch Chalovsky, the shortstop for UCLA. Let me just quickly give you some insight into what MLB.com's prospect rankings have of him. He is considered the best all-around college shortstop prospect since Troy Tulowitzki. He has a chance to be 4+ tools when all is said and done. He routinely finds the barrel. He doesn't swing and miss or chase with an advanced approach to the plate. And when he finds the ball out front, he'll show off 70 raw power to his pull side. 6'2", 202 pounds, 70 raw power. That's where his home run pop showed up last year. He's not a runner, but he's smart on the base paths. He's a plus instincts shortstop, plus defender with a plus arm, high school quarterback, serves as the head of his infield in the same manner. His tools and makeup look make him look like he's the kind of player who could be big league ready in a hurry. I'd draft him. If he's sitting there at 4 for some ungodly, I'd take him. Because you know what? He can play second. He can play third. He can. Willy Adames will figure something out with you, buddy. I'd draft the best college shortstop since Troy Tulowitzki if he's available to me. I'd figure out ways to make him available to me if I could. These are probably issues that aren't going to manifest, right? These are champagne problems. I'm not in any way diminishing the value of a Jackson Flora, right-handed pitcher, UC Santa Barbara Foothill High School, Pleasanton, California. He'd be great. He'd be a great draft pick. As if any of these guys are, you know, that important, baseball draft. But there's a reason that this Cholowski kid is one on the list and has been one on the list for a couple of years now. He good. He real good. Speaking of drafts, Warriors have pick number 11 in the upcoming NBA draft. And there, listen, we can go, especially as we get closer, we'll go through all the names and we'll all have the person that we think that they should take. I'll tell you exactly how this is going to go for me. I'm going to watch all the film. I'm going to fire up the, you know, the advanced machinery, you know, get deep into the stuff that I shouldn't have access to and just start watching cut-ups, start watching full games. I'm going to be deep into it. I can't help myself. I'm a dork for this kind of stuff. And we got a little bit of time on our hands here because the Giants ain't exactly forcing me to write a column every day. So, yeah, I'll be hanging out, sitting around, waiting for the World Cup to start. Let's watch some prospects. Let's get into some Golden State Warriors basketball future. And I know exactly how this is going to go. I'm going to find somebody who is going to get is projected as like the 15th or the 16th pick. I'm going to love them. I'm then going to send out text messages to all these people around the league, some of which run teams, some of which are, you know, very loud voices in a room, some of which are no longer in the room. And I'm going to send it out and say, what am I missing here? Because I don't do this for a living. I'm not a professional. You are. What am I missing here? I'd like to do my own work. I like to, you know, bring it to the table. I'd like to have a little give and take. I'll stand up for a guy if I think that they're getting crapped on a little bit in terms of their take. I trust my basketball eye in the way that I did with Tyrese Halliburton back in the day. But I will give the floor to the experts in the group chats and in the one-on-ones and in the Signal chats and phone calls. Yeah, we still do those. And I'll send it out there and I'll probably hear very positive things, right? Because it's a good draft. It's a deep draft. And there's certainly going to be one or two more players that are sort of outside of that 10-11 pick tranche where I think everyone thinks that that's kind of where it falls off. They're going to add another player or two as this process develops. And then what's going to happen on draft night is that player that I thought would definitely be there for the Warriors and might be a little bold for them to go at 11. He's going to go at like 8 because that's how it always goes. They always go a little bit higher because if I'm seeing it, you know, sure as hell that people who do this for a living are seeing this. I'm not tipping anybody off to like, hey, I found this guy. No, no, no. They're just keeping their love of that guy quiet until the last second, because that's how you have to do things in the NBA. You don't want to give it too far away. Let those mock drafts do what the mock drafts have to do. That's how it's going to go. So I'll let you know when I find that guy, when I find that guy. Mike Dunleavy's going to have his guy. I'm sure Kirk Lacob's going to have a different guy. I'm sure Steve Kerr, to whatever degree he's involved in draft process now. I haven't touched base with Steve on that. I probably should. He'll have his guy. I'm sure Draymond Green will chime in with a guy that he wants on the team. I imagine that he's going to play a lot like Draymond Green. But it's an important draft pick. They all are. This one feels foundational's a stretch, but right on the edge of it. This pick really matters. Because the Warriors are going to do what they tried to do 5 years ago. They're going to try to do it again. This time they kind of have to do it. And that's two timelines. You know, we talked about it earlier in the show. I'll just quickly repeat it again. They thought that Steph and Dre and Clay were done. Now, there was a legitimate reason to believe that with Clay, given the injuries. A bit bold on the Steph part of things. Maybe not so bold with the Draymond. But they thought it was over. They thought that that core was cooked, that their window had passed, and that they needed to create a second timeline. Because as that era ended, and they thought it was ending faster than it did, they were going to need a couple of young players. In the case of the Warriors, James Wiseman and Jonathan Kuminga, that worked out gangbusters, to come in and step up and become the second wave. And there would be a little bit of overlap, right? So maybe a little bit of friction even too. On new, we hand it off now? Do we wait a little bit? Can they all play together? Who's the alpha? All that stuff. That would have been good. Those are champagne problems, right? But two timelines was the plan. And the Warriors, you know, they were light years ahead of everybody. And so they were doing two timelines. They were going to do the San Antonio Spurs model. And that totally bombed out. So now they have no timelines. Because we can, Steve Kerr was acknowledging it. I think anyone with two eyes and a modicum of basketball sense knows this. They won 37 flipping games last year. Their title window is shut. Are you watching the Western Conference Finals? They've played two games. You can convince me that it has been 10. They are playing high-level, rock'em sock'em robots basketball. It's good stuff. I have gone on the record countless times lambasting the current state of the NBA. No one plays. The style of basketball is crap. This league is in a real, real hole. And boy, you know, I watched two games of the Western Conference Finals, and suddenly all those takes seem rather trite. They all seem a little bit ridiculous because that's some high-level stuff. That's the good stuff. Now, in defense of the take, we shouldn't have to wait until the Western Conference Finals to see that level of basketball. How about like first round, too? How about every now and again in the regular season? Maybe that's the bigger issue. And I don't know what's going to happen. I think the NBA league office really, really wants the Knicks to win this because Cleveland and Oklahoma City or San Antonio, that sounds like a ratings nightmare. But that's not my problem. My problem is the Golden State Warriors cannot compete with those two teams. They can't do it. Steph Curry is the greatest shooter who's ever lived and one of the three or four greatest basketball players of all time. I'm not telling you it's over for him, but they cannot keep up with that I'm watching on NBC with Mike Tirico on the call. They can't keep up with that. They might be able to keep up with the Nuggets and the Lakers and the Timberwolves. They can maybe keep up with those guys. Maybe. They ain't even close to playing in the same league as the Thunder and the Spurs right now. And oh yeah, the Thunder and the Spurs, they be young. The Spurs are crazy young. The Thunder, not as young, but still younger than most. So there's no titles happening anytime soon. And to the Warriors' credit, they can finally admit it and know it. Even Joe Lacob, and to be fair, this comes through Steve Kerr, is saying, I just want to make the playoffs every year. That's a good goal. That's a good one. That's great. Because at least we're not talking title or bust. Because if it was title or bust, just write down bust in this Sharpie marker every year. They're not winning another title. This is the time when you do two timelines. This is it. You have to gracefully exit with Steve and Steph and Draymond. And you know what? While we're at it, bring back Clay. We're gonna do this right. We messed it up the first time. We're going to do it right this time. Bring them back. We're going to do the nostalgia tour. We're going to play some Forever Giants hits. We're going to have that. That's timeline one. But now we have to build from scratch, mind you, a second timeline. We got to build up this foundation because, yes, it will bottom out like hell when Steph and Draymond and everybody retires and they or go their separate ways. But you want to have a little bit of a higher floor, right? If it's going to bottom out, let's lift it up a little bit so that it's bottoming out to like 37 wins as opposed to bottoming out to like 12. Because that's a real possibility in the NBA. When it goes all the way. This is the time for two timelines. But you can't say it anymore. You can't say that they're doing two timelines again, even though that is 100% what they are supposed to be doing right now. So we're going to do a little bit of a branding exercise. And just stop me when you hear one you like. What about dual core? We're going for dual core processing. to Silicon Valley. Okay. A horizon shift. Does that play at all? Horizon shift. How about Warriors 2.0? I kind of like that. Warriors 2.0. The first iteration of the Warriors is over. We're doing Warriors 2.0 now. Hopefully it's not like New Coke. Golden Vanguard. Doesn't really make any sense, but it sounds nice. The Bridge Plan. It's a little bit of a regional pun. The Bridge Plan. How about the Relay? They're going to hand off the baton. The Relay. We're going to hot swap it. We're going to hot swap cores. Things still live. We're changing out components. Hot swap. Concurrent winning. Concurrent winning. I'm just spitballing here. It's all to say that the Warriors do need to come up with a better phrasing than two timelines. The alliteration, very powerful. The actual product, rather weak. We got to do better than two timelines, but they got to do two timelines again, and you can't call it two timelines. I'm going to go with the Bridge Plan. Warriors 2.0. Concurrent winning. Any of them? Nothing? 808-KMBR. If you have a good branding name for two timelines 2.0, let me know, and then I will let the Warriors know, because this is what they have to do. Meanwhile, what we have to do is pay some bills. It's ad time. Curtin Bach with you until 9 on The Sports Leader.
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15: A better life with Dr. Sanjay Gupta.
16: You know, one of the weirder things I've seen on social media lately is parents feeding their babies butter, like whole sticks of butter. They swear that it helps them feel fuller after meals and get a good night's sleep, among other things. There's actually something to this. You know, butter is full of fat, which a rapidly growing infant needs, but eating butter all the time results in, quote, boxing out other important nutrients they need as well. Spokesperson for the Academy of Nutrition and Dietetics told us she recommends half a teaspoon to a teaspoon melted and then added to a puree. Or as they get older, you can drizzle oil or melted butter over cooked vegetables, she told us. We never say just give butter by itself, and it's not the only source of fat she would recommend. Avocados, hummus, fish, they are great sources of fat as well. And also, great foods to introduce. I'm Dr. Sanjay Gupta, helping you live a better life.
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2: I know I promised that we're going to talk some Niners. You go to Larry Kruger for that crap. Mark in SF is called in and he wants to talk NHL draft. We drop all other things to talk to Mark because NHL draft is where it's at. Mark, how you doing this evening?
3: I'm doing great. You know, there's at least five great defensemen, they say, in this draft. And so I'm looking at the possibility of maybe the Sharks trading down a few spots to either Calgary, who has six picks in the first two rounds, and just going after defensemen and using the draft board to go up and down the draft board, maybe trading down and then getting a higher pick in the second round, you know, nailing different defensemen that the scouting department thinks would fit. Because if we can get that defense built up, we're going to be really good shape.
2: Well, and that's why I'm, as it stands right now, somebody who thinks that the Sharks should just take Chase Reed, number two, the right-handed defenseman out of the Sioux of the OHL. Like, I just go there now, let him play a year at Michigan State, bring him up, and just reap the benefits, as opposed to taking Ivar Stenberg. But here's something I'm going to throw your way, Mark. Here's something that I'm hearing through the grapevine. The Canucks just fired Adam Foote as their coach, okay? They need a new head coach. The Sedin twins are running the show now. There is no question who they're hiring to be their head coach, at least if you talk to people around the league, and that's Manny Malhotra. Caleb Malhotra, his son, is a center for Brantford and the O. A lot of people like Caleb Malhotra. Some people think that he's better than Stenberg because, well, you don't build a team through the draft by picking wings. You go with centers, and he's the best two-way. He's the best center in this draft. Can you convince, and there's a little bit of wonkiness here in the sense of, do you want to hire a coach and then draft his kid? I don't think the Sedins would and Johnson would be all that upset about it. It doesn't seem like it'd be that big of an issue. The Malhotras got their heads on straight if there ever was one, but there could be a little weirdness there. I just leave that there to say, can you get a team like Chicago at four to make a trade for you? They come up to two, you go down to four. Chicago just drafted a defenseman last year. You know that they're going up to get Stenberg, which if you're not totally in love with him, you can live with. You take four, you get some more draft capital down the line. You get pick 34 maybe, which could be a pretty good one. Maybe you go back to the 34, 37. Chicago's got both of those. But you go to four, you still get Chase Reed because Malhotra is going to go three, but you got an extra bit of capital, and maybe then you can take that and you can trade up with your late first round at 20 to now get back into that sort of lottery area. I'm not going to lie to you, it's super galaxy brained, but the Malhotra thing in Vancouver might be a good opportunity here for Mike Greer. What do you think about that, Mark?
3: I think it's great, and that you're thinking like I'm thinking, and that's a possibility right there. And if they could take advantage of this draft being deep with defensemen and maybe even moving up and getting one of the other five that are up there at the top, boy, then you're really talking about the Sharks moving ahead.
2: Mark, do you have a defenseman that you like more than others? Putting you on the spot. Well, but do you have a guy that you're aiming for?
3: I kind of like what I hear. I don't know much about him. He's probably not as offensive talented as some of the other four, but it's Keaton.
2: Verhoff. North Dakota.
3: He sounds interesting. Yep.
2: He's
3: 6'4", physical.
2: Yeah. Well, if you know anything about Mike Greer, you're going to know that

0: he's going to like Keaton Vierhoff. I mean, a big boy. I will note Chase Reed, who's my guy, probably going three, though maybe not. Maybe he slips a little bit here because, again, of the Malhotra of it all. 6'2" and plays up. He's listed at 187. He ain't 187. He's bigger than that. I think he's closer to like 210 these days. But, you know, they're all kids. And defensemen, we all know, take a while to develop. So it's a little bit of having to take your medicine. But to your point, Mark, the Sharks might have the best forward prospect pool that's ever been assembled in hockey. What they lack are defensemen. And they might have some you know, bottom six guys. They certainly have some pros already in the system. They don't have that true bona fide number one, and in particular, a right-handed shot number one. And if you were to just say, going into this draft lottery, which, of course, the Sharks jumped up from 9 to 2, they jumped 7 spots, total luck. And can't say they didn't earn it, didn't earn their luck. Karma was smiling upon them. But if you were to go in and you were to say, you could take any player in this draft, knowing that you had, you know, the 9th worst record in hockey, any player in this draft, what do you want? And they would say, we need a right-handed shot defenseman who can anchor the team on the umbrella and the power play, bring the puck through the neutral zone with grace and speed and power, and can give you a little something on the other end, more than a little something on the other end with his stick as a defenseman. And you go, yeah, that makes a lot of sense. That sounds like a great player. You're probably not getting him at 9. You know where you can get him? 2. So maybe don't overthink it. This whole, like, just take the best player available. Okay, to a prospect pool, that's one thing. We're trying to build a hockey team, and the Sharks need a defenseman. I think Chase Reed's the guy, but I love where your head's at. And I think that Mike Greer's head's there too, from what I've heard. Let's get weird. Let's get creative. Let's maybe push it a little bit here, because you got a good bit of luck. And yeah, you could just take somebody, but if you can manipulate this thing to maybe just even squeak out a little bit more value, that'd be really, really good stuff. And you know what, Mark? I got to appreciate you here for bringing out a little bit more value here on the show tonight by helping me talk some Sharks hockey. So thank you, Mark. Really do appreciate the call. Let's quickly, I'm going to put this on Raf, and I apologize to Raf. Let's quickly talk some Niners. Let's get this out of the way. 3 up, 3 down. Here are the things that I'm worried about. Here are the things that I'm feeling good about when it comes to the San Francisco 49ers going into the 2026 season, which is a long ways away. But yeah, you start looking at these rosters. Draft is done. The bulk of free agency is done. You can make some educated guesses. We got schedules. You can make some educated guesses here on who's going to do well and who's not. Right? There's not a lot that's going to change between now and like the middle of training camp. And even then, how much does training camp really matter anymore? You can ask the Rams. They don't give a damn about it. This seems to be working out for them. Okay. So I'll go alternating things. Here's something that I'm liking right now. This is kind of a bold take off the top. I like where the Niners offensive line is at. I know that they did not go out and do the fundamental reorganization of their offensive line, which felt extremely necessary, not disputing this at all, extremely necessary after those 2 Seattle games in week 18 and then in the divisional playoff game. I'm sorry, divisional playoff game to end the season. Niners can't stack up with that defensive line. You know who else can't? Every other team in football, including the Rams, who did do a fundamental reorganization of their offensive line to get a bunch of maulers and big boys, and even they got pushed around. That's a really good defensive line. So maybe, you know, take solace in the fact that they can stack up against 30 other teams. So why do I feel good about this offensive line? Dominic Pooney is going to be healthy this year. That's huge. And I really think that I'm going to say this as a personal mea culpa. I did a poor job of properly reporting and expressing and making well known how messed up Dom Pooney's knee was last year. He tore his PCL in a preseason game on a field goal snap, and he played the entire season with it. He fought and scrapped and clawed the entire year, and he still put up a pretty good year. What happens when that guy has a functional leg? Because he didn't have one last year. So I'm feeling great about Dominic Pooney. Colton McKivitz was really solid for them last year. Having a healthy right guard next to him can only help him. I don't know what to say about Brendel, except for the fact that he can't play against Seattle, and he can sure do some stuff against everybody else. He was really, really good, I would say, from week 9 onwards, save for week 18. I thought Brendel was really, really good and saved his job during that stretch. He was good during that stretch. Damn, I'm just thinking back to it now. He had some, like, the Carolina game, Tennessee game, Colts game, even that Rams game in week 10. I know the Niners got their teeth kicked in. I thought he was good. Bears game, outstanding. So that's Brendel. He is the supercomputer that makes this offense work in a lot of ways. He takes a lot off of Brock Purdy's plate, which I don't love, but that is the nature of the game. You're getting Trent Williams back. I don't know how long Trent Williams is going to be healthy for, but he's got to be motivated because this is his last contract, and with the 49ers at least, and he better make good on it, right? The Niners aren't playing around anymore. This isn't Trent can do whatever he wants, show up whenever you want. I think they're going to be more stern with him this year. I think he's open to that, given the fact that he signed the contract. I think that a healthy Trent is still as good as any left tackle in football, even at age 38. And I have to say that because he's one of the few players on a football team that's actually older than me. And finally, left guard. And I know that there is no obvious starter at left guard, but I like two things about the left guard situation. One, I like the fact that there are options. There are viable, legitimate options, and competition will bring out the best or separate the chaff with all of them. And Robert Jones, who is not someone you probably got a push alert on your phone about the Niners signing, is really, really, really good. I'm just telling you right now, Robert Jones, his tape in 24 with the Miami Dolphins is awesome. It's really, really good. He was the man on that offensive line for Mike McDaniel. That was not a bad Dolphins team. There is something there. You know, the Cowboys brought him in last year. He had a neck injury. The Cowboys, they scout offensive line maybe better than anybody. I think Robert Jones was a coup of a pickup. And I think he wins that job at left guard. So I like the offensive line. We're going to speed through the rest of these. I don't love the fact that the Niners didn't bring in any tight ends. We're going to go with Jake Tonjes. We're going to go with Luke Farrell again. Going to go with Khalil Dinkins. Because if I hear one more time, oh, it's a good kind of Achilles tear for a 32-year-old tight end, I'm going to throw up all over my desk. I will be happily surprised if George Kittle looks like George Kittle at any point this upcoming season. I will gladly order up another crow from the backyard. Gladly. There's no such thing as a good Achilles tear. He might be able to come back and be George Kittle again. That will be next year, the year after. That's how this works. It's a good Achilles tear. He can be here for week one. He tore his Achilles tendon this calendar year. It happened in January. It was 5 months ago. And you're telling me that this guy's going to be playing football after a 16-hour flight to Australia? I don't believe it for a second. Also, it's not like tight end doesn't require, you know, it's not a very Achilles active position. Oh, all it requires is the ground force for blocking and cutting as a receiver in the open field. I don't expect anything from George Kittle this year. I'm not going to complain if he gives them nothing this year. The fact that they brought in nobody, they hedged in 0% of a manner after George Kittle tore his Achilles in January, will look like malpractice and will probably force them to make some sort of a trade or a panic move before the start of the regular season. Here's something I like, the defensive line. Romello Height, now it's all come together. Could they add somebody else? Yes, I, unlike Larry Kruger, am not so needy towards that. I think that they can roll with exactly what they have and have one of the better defensive lines in all of football. It requires health. It requires both Mykel Williams, who I still think is really damn good. All he did last year was be a one-man run defense. If you don't want to give him credit for that, well, sell me your stock because I'm buying it. It requires Nick Bosa to come back. I think it's his third ACL tear. He's a freak, but man, at a certain point, same with Kittle, right? Freak, but only so much a man can be asked to do. The body can only push it so hard. But the rest of that line, Osa, oh my goodness. Odighizuwa is going to be a force at three technique. It allows Alfred Collins and CJ West to be true ones. I kind of like this Eason kid that they picked up as an undrafted free agent out of Tennessee. He might even make this team. They got dudes. They got depth on that defensive line, and they're going to need it because they need to be, well, there's nowhere to go but up, but they need to be one of the better units in football. I think they have the talent and the dudes to be one of the better units in football. Thing I don't like, running back situation. they're very bullish on Jordan James. I've heard very good things from people that I trust about Jordan James and how they want to give him reps and like it's going to be fine. No one's expecting Christian McCaffrey to go another 400 carries. I'd be shocked if he gets to 200. Okay, I don't want to wish that upon him, but come on. You know, the odometer is telling you to trade the car in. So they're going to need a good backup. Is Jordan James that backup? Is Kalon Black that backup? Because those are your options right now. I know it's not Isaac Arendo. He's pre-cut. So are you going to roll with the kids? Are they good enough? Are they going to allow your offense to be dynamic and allow Kyle Shanahan to call the full complement of plays that he should be calling against a much better schedule this year? I don't know. I'm a little worried about it. And there were good running backs on the marketplace in free agency that could have assuaged all of these concerns, but they didn't go for him. So now if Christian McCaffrey goes down, it's Jordan James. And Kalon Black's going to be there probably as a third down back for most of the year, and that might be totally A-OK. I don't know if he can be a lead back for you as a rookie. We're going to find out, though. I imagine we're going to find out, but not as concerning as tight end, still a little bit concerning. Thing that I love, Brock Purdy. Best value on the board right now to win NFL MVP is Brock Purdy. Because as I just said, the running game's not going to be there. Tight end position, George Kittle, probably not going to be there. Brock Purdy's going to have to lead the way. Now, there are still people that don't think that he can. Maybe they'll look correct at the end of the year. I'm very much a believer that he can. And MVP is a narrative-based award. If he goes out there and leads the 49ers to 12, 13 wins this season, it'll be him leading it. There's not going to be a split of the 49er vote. It'll be him. It'll be the Brock Purdy show. Offensive line is better. Offensive weapons are different, but the main names are not there. That's the Brock Purdy season. And that's how he wins MVP. So if you are somebody who might be hitting up a Kalshi or a Poly Market, because we are in California states after all. What's up with that ad? Brock Purdy, get after it. That would be my advice. And finally, I both mean this one and don't mean this one. I don't like Mike Evans wearing 5. It looks wrong. I kind of hate it, and I'm a little bit concerned that it's cursed. That's just where I stand on it. I'm a little bit concerned that this is going to go down like a Reggie White wearing 93 for the Carolina Panthers in 2000, a Franco Harris wearing 34 for the Seattle Seahawks, Jerry Rice 19 Denver Broncos jersey in 2005. Don't look right. It don't look right. And Mike Evans, if you were to just have him in 13, and I'm not telling Brock to change his number, right? He's 13. But like if he was wearing 13, Niners, Buccaneers, jerseys are close enough as a general color palette. Like, okay, you know, pewter helmet versus gold helmet. Okay, you know, got a little fancy with the hex codes, but fair enough. Fair enough. 5? Nah, that's cursed. That's Jerry Rice wearing 14 for Seattle in the preseason in 2004. Don't like it. Don't like it. It's cursed. It's going to be a banger at Outside Lands in like 5 years, but it just doesn't feel right. And, you know, Deion Sanders likes to say, you know, look good, play good. Play good, get paid good. Mike Evans has been paid good. I'm not sure he's going to look good, so I'm not sure he's going to play good. And that's kind of an issue for the 49ers, but maybe I'm just in my feelings about something that doesn't really matter. Maybe Mike Evans is so good he can overcome bad football voodoo of Mike Evans himself wearing number 5 for the 49ers. Again, a Coachella banger. If you're wearing a funky, weird one-off jersey, get yourself a Mike Evans right now. Maybe even cut off a sleeve. I don't know what the kids do these days. As for him out on the field, it looks wrong. And so it's going to be very difficult for me to imagine good things happening from there. I thought we had a good thing happening here tonight. I know that Rafael Corral was on the ones and twos, so we're always going to have a good time. I appreciate, thank you, Crow. Me and the Crows back to battle tomorrow morning. Looking forward to it. Now they're crapping all over my car. It's really a thing. And so I want to shout out to everybody who texted in. Great stuff on the text line tonight. Calls, fantastic. A-plus calls. We've had some good calls lately. This might have been our best call night in a couple of months. Appreciate everyone who got in, especially Mark in San Francisco. Wanted to talk NHL draft. Just leading me right to the feed. It's a beautiful thing. We've gone like 10 minutes over. I Larry Krugered this whole thing. We're going to say good night. And of course, good night, Jeff Passan.
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16: Getting your heart broken can be really rough. It'll happen to most of us at some point in our lives. It's not just an emotional experience, it's a physical one too. Often described as getting the wind knocked out of you, a knot in your stomach, trouble sleeping. I recently spoke about this with Dr. Yoram Yovel, a psychiatrist and neuroscientist. He was on my podcast, Chasing Life. Now, he told me heartbreak doesn't have to last forever. And while your inclination might be to withdraw, isolate, and shut down, it's often the opposite of what supports healing. One of the things that helps us the most is reconnecting to other people you love. And the reverse is also true, he said. If someone you care about is struggling, don't give up on them. You hold the power to comfort loved ones that are in deep physical or emotional distress. I'm Dr. Sanjay Gupta, helping you live a better life.
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13: When it comes to the myriad reasons people don't get enough exercise, psychologist Diana Hill has heard them all. She's the author of a new book with a great title, I Know I Should Exercise, But. On a recent episode of my podcast, Chasing Life, Hill told me the number one reason people don't exercise is because they don't feel like they have enough time. She told us that she encourages people she works with to shift from an either-or mindset to a both-and mindset. Hill herself uses time at her son's baseball game to walk around the field cheering him on instead of sitting on the sidelines. She also recommends setting up your space at home, at work, in the car to facilitate movement. So every night before I go to bed, I lay out my workout clothes next to my bathroom sink, so they are waiting there for me as a good reminder. I'm Dr. Sanjay Gupta, helping you live a better life.
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16: A better life with Dr. Sanjay Gupta.
17: We are finally starting to learn more things we can do to keep our brains sharp as we age. A lot of people think crossword puzzles or Sudoku might do the trick, but the science doesn't really bear that out. What one recent study found, though, was that a certain type of brain training seems to have a significant impact on cognition as we get older. It wasn't memory or even problem-solving tasks that moved the needle. It was an interactive computerized game that tested the ability to recognize two separate images in faster and faster sequences. It's what we call a task of divided attention, in which you don't have a conscious strategy on how to improve, That's according to the study's lead author. You're just trying to do the best you can to figure out how to divide your attention. Now, the game in this study was called Double Decision. If you want to find it and try it out yourself. I'm Dr. Sanjay Gupta, helping you live a better life.
7: Amici's delivers.
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1: Rizzo back here at Chase Field. It's the Giants and the D-backs here today, and it's time now for the National Anthem, sponsored by El Camino Health, where togethering is the path towards healing.
2: The Arizona Diamondbacks and the San Francisco Giants invite you to join in the singing of the Star-Spangled Banner, performed by American Idol finalist and Arizona's own Scott McIntyre.

0: All right, very nicely done here from Chase Field, where the roof is closed for the first time in this series. Supposed to get up into the mid-90s here in the Phoenix area. So Giants and Diamondbacks will be playing indoors here on this Wednesday afternoon. All right, let's get to the starting lineups here today. 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The Giants come in at 20-29 on the year, fourth place in the National League West, 10 games out. They'll have Will Brennan leading off today for the Giants. Brennan out in right field. Luis Arraez batting second is the second baseman. Casey Schmitz back in left field. Second career start as an outfielder. Schmidt will bat third. Rafael Devers, a home run yesterday, the cleanup hitter and first baseman. Willie Adames also hit a home run last night. He'll bat fifth, play at shortstop. Matt Chapman, the third baseman and sixth place hitter. Bryce Eldridge in there today. Eldridge, the DH, batting seventh. Daniel Susak will catch for a second straight day. Susak is batting eighth, and it's Drew Gilbert, the center fielder, batting ninth. Tyler Mahle, the starting pitcher for the Giants this afternoon. 10th start of the year for Mahle, a 1-5 record and a 5.59 ERA. Excellent lifetime numbers against the Arizona Diamondbacks. Five career starts against Arizona and a 1.80 ERA. That's the best mark for Mahle against any team. Meanwhile, for the Arizona Diamondbacks, they're above 500 now. After winning the first two games of this series, the D-backs at 24-23, third place in the National League West. They are five games behind the front-running Dodgers. It'll be Ketel Marte, yesterday's hero. Of course, hit the walk-off home run. He'll bat leadoff once again, play at second base. Idamaro Vargas is the first baseman, batting second. Geraldo Perdomo will hit third, play at short. Adrian Del Castillo is the catcher today. He's batting cleanup. Lourdes Gurriel Jr., the DH, and fifth place hitter. Jose Fernandez, batting sixth, is over at third base. Jorge Barrosa, the right fielder, bats seventh. Tim Tawa hitting eighth. He'll play in left, and it's Ryan Waldschmidt, the center fielder, batting ninth. No Corbin Carroll, no Nolan Arenado in the Diamondbacks lineup here today. The veteran right-hander Merrill Kelly will make the start on the mound. Kelly's seventh start of the year, a 3-3 record, a 5.91 ERA. The overall numbers don't exactly jump off the page, but he is coming off of a terrific start last time out. The first career complete game of his big league career came last week in Colorado against the Rockies, and he's always tough against the Giants, especially in this ballpark. 11 career starts against the Giants here at Chase Field, and the Giants have never beaten Merrill Kelly here. 6-0 record and a 2.00 earned run average. So always a tough test for the Giants against Merrill Kelly, and they'll face him again here this afternoon. 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Justice takes more than a fighter. You need a champion. 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This copyrighted broadcast is presented by authority of the San Francisco Giants and may not be reproduced or retransmitted in any form. The accounts and descriptions of this game may not be disseminated without the express written consent of the San Francisco Giants. Umpires today, Brian Walsh is behind home plate. He'll be calling the balls and strikes. Chad Fairchild, the umpire at first. Chad Whitson, the umpire at second. And Bill Miller, the crew chief, is the umpire over at third. Giants finishing up this series and this long road trip today. Arizona's taken the first two games in this matchup. A 12-2 D-backs win on Monday night. And then, of course, the heartbreak yesterday for the Giants. Ketel Marte's walk-off three-run homer in the bottom of the ninth, giving Arizona a 5-3 win. So the Giants trying to avoid the sweep. A victory would give them a 500 record on this trip. So looking to go 5-5 before the off day tomorrow and the start of the homestand on Friday night. We're ready to go here from Chase Field. It'll be Brennan, Arraez, and Schmidt in the top of the first against Merrill Kelly, the Giants, and the D-backs. And for the first pitch, here's Dave Fleming.
1: Thank you, Joe. And here we go with the roof. roof closed here today during the daytime, even though it's another pretty pleasant day in the desert. First pitch of the game is called a strike by the home plate umpire, Brian Walsh. Will Brennan, for the first time as a Giant, hitting leadoff. Only the sixth time in his major league career. 0-1 the count. Kelly throws, and Brennan takes off the inside 1-1. We asked Tony Vitello before the game about Brennan and the choice as the leadoff hitter. And Tony said he actually considered Daniel Susak as a possibility to hit leadoff today. Here's the 1-1 pitch. Brennan hits a smash, and it hits the mound and pops in the air and goes right to the shortstop, Perdomo, who fields it and throws out Brennan. Well, that's bad luck, because Brennan, that's the hardest hit ball we've seen off of Brennan's bat. And that's part of what Tony told us before the game, was that he feels like the at-bats for Brennan have gotten way better. And Vitello said when he first got a chance this year, the at-bats were not very good at all and just didn't look like a guy who was in sync. And he says that's changed a lot, and so that he was the choice. And he hit a ball hard to start the game as Arise stands in and takes ball one outside. Just nothing to show for it. So one out, base is empty. Just getting started here in Phoenix. The pitch. Arise takes a ball. 12:42 Pacific time. They don't use daylight savings time here. 78 degrees with the air conditioning pumping and the roof closed. The pitch. Arise takes that one in for a strike, 2-1. The Giants leadoff batter, Brennan. When you've been injured in an auto accident, you don't just need an attorney. You need a heavy hitter. Contact Ayala, Morgan, and Bizzard. 2-1 pitch. Arise, it's a high fly ball. Out into right center, it's Barossa who is out there today, and he makes a catch. Two down. No Corbin Carroll. The defense for the Diamondbacks. Tawa in left. Walshman in center. Barossa in right. Fernandez, Perdomo, Marte, and Vargas around the infield, third base to first base. And Del Castillo doing the catching. No Carroll, no Moreno, no Arenado for the Diamondbacks. Day game after a night game. Here's Casey Schmidt, who stands in with two outs and nobody on. The pitch. He blasts one down the left field line, hooking, and it is gone. A home run straight down the line and into the Diamondbacks bullpen. On the first pitch that he sees today, the Giants jump ahead 1-0. Okay, so you pitch him inside, you better get it all the way in. He just hit a rocket, and he sprints back into the Giants dugout. Casey Schmidt was ready to go from the jump. It's always nice to have a jolt. We play these day games. You have a terrible loss last night. Giants got walked off. Now Devers yanks one hard and foul down the first base side on a first pitch curveball. 110 miles an hour off the bat of Casey Schmidt. 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Now Devers hits one to left center. Coming in, Waldschmidt. He'll catch it. The Schmidt home run, by the way, 369 feet. Not this time for Devers, who had a big home run in last night's game. Casey Schmidt puts the Giants on the board. We're midway through one here in Phoenix. 1-0 Giants on the Liberty Group. 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
1: Coming to you live from the Chuck Chancey Gold Resort and Casino broadcast booth. Bottom of the first, 1-0 Giants. Tyler Malley, 10th start of the year for the Giants, and his first pitch was close, but called a ball to Ketel Marte, last night's hero. That one was a strike, according to ABS. Giants didn't challenge first pitch of the game. So that's a little bit of a bad break. The 1-0 pitch is called a strike. Same pitch. So Brian Walsh, he's establishing a coin flip procedure here early in the game. That was exactly the same pitch, according to StatCast. 1-1. Marte hits a high foul off to the left out of play. 1-2. Brian Walsh has had the third most pitches overturned by a challenge of any umpire in the game this year. But who's counting? Ketel Marte, who hit the walk-off home run, 3-run homer last night to beat the Giants. Batting left-handed against Tyler Malley, who pitches. And Marte drives one down the right field line. Brennan's chasing. He's not going to get to it. One hop up against the wall. Brennan will play the carom. Marte eases his way into second. Throw comes back in. And he's got himself a leadoff double. Well, the Giants get a run right away on the Casey Schmidt home run, but now the Diamondbacks are threatening immediately. Malley got ahead, two strikes, but left one up, away, but up. And Marte pulled it down the right field line. That was a splitter. Here's Ildemaro Vargas batting second. No Corbin Carroll. We mentioned that when we set the Diamondbacks defense. The pitch to Vargas. And that one's in for a strike. It pops right out of the mid of Susak. 0-1 the count. Victor Lovello said that Carroll is available to play today. Everybody around here was worried when they didn't see him in the lineup because he got hit in the head by a throw last night, and they thought, well, maybe something really much worse happened after the game. 0-1 the count to Vargas. The pitch is hit on the ground to the right side over to backhanded Devers. Nice play, and he lobs one over to Malley covering. He gets to the bag ahead of Vargas. Out number one, another really good play by Rafi Devers, who had the game of his first base life last night. That was well done. On the play, though, Marte goes to third. So the Diamondbacks have the tying run at third with one out. And Geraldo Perdomo coming up. The Giants are going to bring the infield in. Giants defensively today, it's a different-looking team on the field with no Ramos, no Lee again. Bader giving the day off. Perdomo, switch hitter batting left-handed. Three switch hitters at the top of the lineup, and he takes strike one from Malley on the inside with a fastball. It's Tawa in left for the Diamondbacks. Schmidt in left for the Giants. Casey playing outfield for the second time as a starter. Gilbert in center. Brennan in right. 0-1 the count. Malley throws. Perdomo hits a fly ball left center field. Coming over is Gilbert. He'll call off Schmidt, make the catch, tagging from third. Marte, throw comes in. It's a good throw, but it's late. And Marte scores. So the Diamondbacks have tied the game on the sacrifice fly. Perdomo's good at that. He has a real knack for those spots. A run on the board. It's 1-1 with two down and the bases empty. Giants infield is Chapman, Adames, Arise, and Devers, as usual. And Susak catching for a second straight game. Daniel, I mean, he had a play in last night's game. Here's a ball to Del Castillo. Catcher's interference, and the Giants are challenging. And I think Susak is going to be right on this one. The pitch on the outside corner, and yeah, that was a strike. I mean, you have sympathy for these umpires because these are close calls. It's not like these are huge misses. Brian Walsh needs to turn his microphone off. The 0-1 pitch is a called strike two. So it's 0-2 instead of 1-0. It was 0-1, and now strike two. But it has to rattle your confidence a little if you're just getting calls overturned over and over again like this umpire has been. 0-2 pitch. And that one is a ball off the inside. Not by much. Maybe just a little bit high more than anything. 1-2. The count to the left-handed hitting Del Castillo. The pitch. He swings and misses strike three. So Malley gets his first strikeout. Leadoff double, though, and the Diamondbacks get him over and get him in to tie the game. Adamas Chapman-Eldridge coming up. In the second, it's 1-1 on the Liberty Group. Protect your...
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1: 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Strike one from Merrill Kelly. Fastball toward the outside to Willie Adamas, who hit another home run in last night's game. He uses his timeout because his shoe came untied. So he adjusts his, I think it was partially his shoe and maybe like piece of equipment at the on his shin or ankle. He swings and misses here. He chased one there. A changeup. It's 0-2. Merrill Kelly's always had a very firm changeup. It's really interesting how effective that pitch has been. 0-2. Swing and a foul tip back to the fastball. There's like a 3 or 4 mile an hour difference between fastball and changeup, which you really think isn't enough of a disparity to make it an effective pitch, but it's always been a good pitch for him. 0-2. Adamas takes this one low. He threw the slider that time. Adamas has homered in back-to-back games in this series. Here's the pitch. Adamas, strikes out swinging on a changeup down and in, and that one fooled him.
6: 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And remember to live Moss.
1: So here's Chapman in the second inning after a run on each side in the first. Giants have the long ball has been present on this road trip. Giants have hit 15 home runs in 9 games. Chapman trying to hit one there. He took a big lash at a first pitch fastball and fouled it straight back. That was a good pitch to hit. Might have gotten a piece of the umpire, Brian Walsh. In fact, I said it got a piece of him. It got more than that. It smacked him right in the face mask. Yikes. Hopefully he's all right. He says he is. The pitch. Chapman lines one into right center field. That's a base hit. Kind of got it off the end of the bat, but served it right into right center. And Chapman has a one-out single. Gives Bryce Eldridge a shot here as he makes his way to home plate. We'll pause. For station identification, this is the Liberty Group Protect Your Assets Giants Radio Network.
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1: Little Bryce Eldridge in the batter's box for the Giants, 1-1. The pitch, off the outside, ball one. Dave Fleming, Joe Rizzo, Darren Chan, our producer engineer, Giants baseball. In the daytime on the radio from Phoenix, Eldridge, who has started 5 of the 10 games of this road trip, the 1-0. That one off the outside, 2-0. Curveball. So Merrill Kelly falling behind in the count, 2-0 to Eldridge, who He has not been hitting since being called up. Part of that is he has had some bad luck. Hits the balls very hard. He takes this one outside 3-0. But it's also, he still has some issues to work out with swing and miss and chasing down especially. He's got one home run. I bet you he's willing to swing here 3-0. Takes one right down the middle. I guess not. And you never know. Sometimes a hitter truly is looking, and that one I said down the middle. It was more like middle away. So if he was looking middle in or in, good take. 3-1. The pitch. Eldridge drives one out to left center field, going back on it, Waldschmidt, and it's over his head, off the wall. Karam's back toward the infield. Chapman coming around third, and he's going to score into second with a double. Bryce Eldridge just pummeled that one and puts the Giants ahead 2-1. Whoa.
6: Yeah, he got one of those firm changeups low and away, and he might have been looking for it on 3-1. He saw a few other changeups earlier in that at-bat. He ended up hitting that ball 113 miles per hour. Wow.
1: I usually don't use the decimal points. I just round up or down. 113.4.
6: Oh, yeah.
1: You got to give him the full credit on that one. That is some big-time exit velocity. Might be the hardest hit ball of the year for a Giant. Now Susak. He takes down and away ball one. So the Giants go back ahead. It's the thing about Eldridge. As he gets adjusted to this level, as he learns pitching, as he gets more reps, when he connects, he's got so much, I mean, top of the game raw power. Now a pitch inside. Susak held up. It's 2-0. And Eldridge, so much of his power is to that part of the field. That one was just to the left of straightaway center, but he's got huge power to left center, straightaway left. Duo pitch. That one is in for a strike. We'll have to see if we can look that up at the hardest hit balls of the year for the Giants. Somebody smarter than I am is going to have to do that. Calling on any volunteers. 2-1. Susak hits it foul. Part of it is I'm not that great at multitasking. Play-by-play? Yeah, okay, I can do that. Give me one thing to do, I'm good. Do that and research at the same time, not as good.
6: We got people for that.
1: We do. We got a massive team all waiting to help us out. And by that, we have Darren Chan.
6: Person. We have a person for
1: one
6: that.
1: One guy. 2-2. Susak takes in the dirt. We'll give the slow reveal. The leaderboard update, sponsored by Bank of America, proud sponsor of the Junior Giants, helping inspire tomorrow's leaders on and off the field. Hardest hit ball for a Giant all year. Bryce Eldridge, 113.4. It had been Chapman against the Phillies very early in the season, 113.0. 3-2. Susak takes. Strike three call. Daniel was headed towards first base. He thought that was ball four, and it caught the outside corner. Two down. So not this time for Susak, who's had so many good at-bats. That was a pretty nasty pitch. That had that sinker movement coming back to the corner. Good job, research team. Here's Drew Gilbert, who needs to have a better at-bat. He did not have a real fun game yesterday at the plate. He takes this one low. And most of it is he just hasn't looked like himself. It happens to hitters at this level, really at any level, where you just get out of sorts and maybe a little over-anxious. He was swinging at everything last night. That's not him. Gilbert's a guy who, when he's right, he's selective. 2-1 Giants, runner at second, two down. Gilbert takes a strike. That one a fastball. 1-1. Eldridge gets the advantage with two down, going on contact. Not great speed from Bryce. Here's the pitch. That is low. Good take there. 2-1. I think that's step one for Drew, is just get himself into some better counts by not chasing. He's in a good count here, 2-1. The pitch. He hits one to left field. Not that hard hit. Coming in is Tawa, and he'll catch it. Down number three, but Bryce Eldridge blasts one over the head of the center fielder for a double and puts the Giants back ahead. 2-1 midway through two on the Liberty Group. Protect.
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0: on this weekend. SFGiants.com/promotions. Second most home runs of anybody in the big leagues, Murakami so far. He's got 17. White Sox are playing against the Mariners during the daytime today, so they'll have an off day in San Francisco just like the Giants will. Here's a ball outside. 3-0. I won't be going to Alcatraz, though. Who knows what the White Sox will be up to? It's a good place to have an off day. Here's a strike to Gurriel. Be a good weather weekend. Hope to see you out at the ballpark for a three-game series. Then these Diamondbacks will be in town for Memorial Day Monday, the afternoon game on the holiday. 3-1 pitch is grounded softly toward third. Charging Chapman, got to hurry, and he throws to first in time to get Gurriel. Nice play, Matt Chapman. There are not many third basemen in the game who can make that play.
1: Yeah, Chapman playing deep as he so often does at third. And that last hop kind of came up on him a little bit. Didn't really catch it in the sweet spot of his glove, but all in one motion, got a handle on it. Throw beat him by a full step, wasn't even close.
0: So here's Jose Fernandez, young, kind of versatile player, right-handed hitter. Takes ball one from Malley, and Susak is challenging this one. I don't know that Daniel's going to be right on this one. That is high. So the Giants,
2: San Francisco has one challenge.
0: The Giants lose a challenge. The high pitch is the one that has been the hardest, I think, for all these players to successfully challenge. 1-0 the count. Malley throws, and there's a strike. 91-mile-an-hour fastball from Malley. He's not throwing particularly hard so far in this game.
1: I also wonder if, as a catcher, how aware catchers might be about an umpire that we were talking about has actually struggled a little bit with challenges. If you might be more likely to ask for those rulings.
0: Might be. Here's a smash past the dive of Adames into left field. Good effort by Willie Adames. Fernandez hit that hard. Not Bryce Eldridge hard, but hard. And that's a one-out single for the Diamondbacks. Second hit for the D-backs. Keep you posted on that White Sox game on our Toyota out-of-town scoreboard as we go along today. Giants here with a 2-1 lead, trying to make sure they get out of Arizona with a win after last night's really tough loss. Here's a swing by Barroso on the first pitch he sees. Skies it to shallow center. Gilbert comes in, looks up into that rooftop backdrop, and makes a catch. Two down. Two games here with the roof open. What a treat. There's a whole different feel in this ballpark when the roof is open like it was the last two nights. Today, during the daytime, roof closed.
1: We're back here the last week of June. I wouldn't expect outdoor baseball.
0: But if we have the roof open in late June here, the world may be coming to an end. Here's Tawa. He takes a strike from Malley. He thought about challenging that pitch. He didn't like that call. And if he had challenged, he would have been right. That was a very high strike. Fernandez at first, two down. Tawa hits a foul tip. Count is 0-2. Well, Giants are coming home Friday. Logan Webb is going to, am I getting this right, Joe? Is he going to go to Sacramento on Friday?
1: Yeah, that's what he was saying to the reporters yesterday. His bullpen session here went well. Feeling good. The knees, he said, feeling amazing. And it sounds like a rehab start Friday in Sacramento.
0: 0-2 pitch is swung on and missed, strike three. So Tawa goes down. Second strikeout for Malley. A hit and a man left for the Diamondbacks. No runs. On to the third we go. 2-1 Giants on the Liberty Group Protect.
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7: Top of the order for the Giants, inning number 3 against Merrill Kelly and the Diamondbacks. Giants lead 2-1 for the play-by-play. Here's Joe Rizzo.
8: All right, thanks, Dave. First pitch to Brennan, a swing and a bounding ball over to first to his right, Vargas. He'll reach down on a low backhand to field it, and then a flip to Kelly covering for the out. So a one pitch out. Brennan hitting leadoff today for the Giants. He's now 0-2, and that'll bring up Luis Arraez. Giants getting a run in the first inning on a Casey Schmidt solo homer. Schmidt's team leading 9th home run, 22nd RBI of the year. D-backs tied it in the bottom of the first, but then a Bryce Eldridge RBI double in the second, giving the Giants this 2-1 lead. As Arraez taking all the way, looks at a strike. Two runs, three hits for the Giants. One run, two hits for Arizona. Kelly's 0-1, and Arraez with a foul out of play to the left. Luis Arraez, second in the National League in hits, fifth in batting average. He's had a great road trip. 361 on the trip, including his first two home runs of the year. Hit them both in Sacramento as he nearly gets hit by that slider, jumping back out of the way.
7: Okay, who has more hits than Arraez? I'm not trying to trick you. That's a legitimate question.
8: There's only one player in the National League.
7: It's almost hard to believe. It's Otto Lopez.
8: I was going to say, he's leading the league in hitting. That would have been my guess. As Arraez swings, hits a little soft line drive, base hit into shallow right. So he's climbing that leaderboard. Luis Arraez's first hit of the day.
7: Take that, Otto.
8: Giants' fourth hit overall, and now Schmidt's going to get a chance to bat with a runner on. Schmidt hitting his home run 369 feet down the left field line. First pitch to him. He swings and skies one out into center. Waldschmidt doesn't have to move much. Now drifts to his left a couple of steps and makes the catch. So Schmidt gone, and with two outs, here's Devers. That was the 59th hit of the year for Arraez. Lopez with 66. Number one, number two on the National League hit leaderboard. Of course, Luis Arraez has won 3 batting titles in his career. Pitch to Devers, and it's a changeup low and away for ball one. Giants ahead 2-1 here in the top of the third inning. Finishing up this 10-game road trip. Kelly turns and throws to first. Giants have already had a couple of these three-city trips, and they've got another one coming up the next time they head out on the road. We're talking about this upcoming homestand for the Giants starting Friday. White Sox and the D-backs in town. As the 1-0 to Devers, pop foul out of play to the left. The Giants go back out on the road about a week from now. It'll be another very long trip. Denver to play the Rockies, and then a matchup against the top two teams in the NL Central, the Brewers and then the Cubs. Here's a turn, a throw to first, and back with a dive is Arise. Well, maybe a good thing to get some of these real long trips out of the way in the first half of the season. Challenging schedule to be sure here for the Giants. The 1-1 pitch. Devers swings, hits a fly ball, left center field. Waldschmidt back to his right, now to the edge of the warning track. He'll reach up and make the catch. Devers hit that hard, but out towards 413, one of the deepest parts of this ballpark. And Waldschmidt able to track it down. We'll go to the bottom of the third. It's 2-1 Giants on the Liberty Group. Protect
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1: Home half of the third inning. We're coming to you live from the Chick Chansey Gold Resort and Casino broadcast booth. Giants 2, D-backs 1. And Ryan Waldschmidt, a swing and a miss. First pitch slider, Tyler Malley. Only 24 pitches for Malley to get through the first two innings. Couple of strikeouts. Working with a one-run lead as he pours in another strike, this time with the splitter. And it's 0-2. Waldschmidt will call time. Waldschmidt, been a big leaguer for only 2 weeks. The number one prospect in this Diamondbacks organization. A two-strike pitch just misses. Malley right back to that splitter, very close. Computerized strike zone, though, showing it just a little bit below the zone. Now the 1-2, and a splitter low and away. 2-2 now to Waldschmidt. This time last year, Ryan Waldschmidt was playing in high A ball, 23 years of age, lots of talent. Hitting 294 in his first 11 big league games. As he swings, bounces it to the right side, far to his left, a rise, he can't get there. Just out of his reach. As it trickles out into right field, a base hit. Now Arise, who has showed just incredible range playing second base this year for the Giants. That time he was just shaded too far up the middle. Even he couldn't get to it. So for the second time in three innings here today, the D-backs get that leadoff man on. And now back to the top of the lineup in Ketel Marte, who blasted a double, one hop the wall down the right field line in the first inning. Swings here at a splitter and rolls it foul for strike one. Last night for Ketel Marte, the first career walk-off homer. He broke the Giants' hearts in the ninth inning. Here's the 0-1. A swing and a drive out towards deep right center field. Brennan's going back. He's at the wall. It is gone. Ending up out near the swimming pool here in right center, Ketel Marte does it again against the Giants. This time it's a two-run home run. And a swing of the bat that gives Arizona a 3-2 lead. We saw the numbers for Marte coming into this series. Giants hadn't played the Diamondbacks yet this year until this week. And kind of scratching our heads, wondering how Marte could be hitting in the 210s. Not a ton of power. Well, he has come to life here in this matchup as Vargas takes a strike. He's knocked in 7 runs now in the 3 games this week. As Vargas, a swing and a pop-up over on the right side of the infield. It's Devers still on the infield dirt. He'll make the catch. And that's out number one. He's got 5 hits and 11 at-bats in the series. Now a couple of homers. That was 415 feet. I don't believe it splashed into the swimming pool, bouncing right in front of it here at Chase Field. As Geraldo Perdomo now showing bunt, takes a pitch low for ball one. So could be one of those games here in this very hitter-friendly environment. Giants and D-backs going back and forth in the early innings. Already had a couple of home runs today as Perdomo leans back out of the way of a up-and-in fastball. 2-0 with one out, bases empty. Malley delivers, and there's a called strike. Right back to that fastball. Perdomo knocked in the first Arizona run of the day. A sacrifice fly back in the first. Now a bunt, and he pushes the bunt foul. Right over near the D-backs dugout on the third base side. It's 2-2. Marte had gotten off to a slow start. Likewise, Perdomo. Arizona team that kind of been hovering around 500 these first couple of months of the season. Here's the 2-2, and Perdomo laces one foul off the netting just beyond the Giants dugout. We'll do it again here at 2-2. Adrian Del Castillo is on deck. 3-2 D-backs, bottom of the third inning. Alley out of the wind, and the 2-2 is low and in. Backs Perdomo away with a cutter. Counts run full. Alley off to the far first base side of the rubber. And it's 3-2. Perdomo with a foul back. Just did get a piece of that splitter. One of Perdomo's great attributes is that he will usually put the ball in play. One of the best contact rates in the game. Been hitting for a lot more power here recently as well. And a battle with Malley. The 3-2 is swung on and missed. He got him. Foul tipped it, but it was right into the glove of Susak, who was able to hang on. Fastball at 93 miles per hour. Malley picks up his third strikeout. Well, you can score big on authentic gear at MLBShop.com. 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Called strike to Del Castillo, batting here with two outs, and the base is empty. D-backs taking the lead in this inning on the Ketel Marte two-run home run. Alley misses outside, tried a backdoor cutter there. And it's one ball and one strike. Left side of the infield, around a pull for Del Castillo. Earlier in the series was batting down near the bottom of the lineup. He's hitting cleanup today. Takes ball two. Another very close pitch. I've seen Nolan Arenado in this fourth spot. Arenado getting a day off. No Corbin Carroll in there as well, as that pitch up and away. And now it's 3-1. Del Castillo struck out in his first at-bat. He's ahead in the count here. Malley delivers. A swing and a foul right at home plate. That got a piece of the catcher, Susak. Count runs full. This is game number 50 on the year for the Giants. Be 50 games in after today. Giants two games under 500 at home, seven below on the road. Alley with a new baseball. The 3-2 pitch is fouled straight back. And the at-bat will continue here. D-backs making Malley work in this bottom of the third. Next pitch will be the 24th of this inning after only needing 24 to get through the first two innings. Another 3-2, and it is strike three called right over the inside corner. Del Castillo is getting ready to toss the shin guard away and head down to first. He does not challenge. That pitch was right there on the corner, and the strikeout ends the inning. Giants will have Adames, Chapman, and Eldridge coming up in the fourth. The Giants now trailing in this game 3-2 on the Liberty Group Protected
0: Leader.
1: Willie Adames swings at the first pitch of the top of the fourth inning and fouls it right back off the catcher, Del Castillo. Home plate umpire Brian Walsh will give Del Castillo a few extra moments. 3-2 Arizona, both teams with four hits in the game. Adames struck out in his first at-bat, getting a second look here at Merrill Kelly. Adames has a couple of lifetime homers off of Kelly. He swings and misses here at a curve low and away. And it's 0-2. And Adames will call time. Home runs in back-to-back games for Adames to begin this series after entering this series, having hit only three homers all year. Takes this pitch up and away. Home runs can certainly come in bunches for the Giants shortstop. Behind the count here, one ball, two strikes. Kelly throws, and Adames swings and misses, strike three. Back to the curve. That pitch, that one was in the zone, the inner half, and Adames strikes out for the second time. Chinese Heritage Night is coming up at Oracle Park on the next homestand. That's Tuesday, May the 26th. Join the Giants in honoring Chinese culture and Bay Area community. Giants will be taking on these Arizona Diamondbacks as Chapman takes a strike. Your special event ticket includes a Chinese Heritage Night baseball t-shirt presented by Cache Creek Casino Resort. 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As Chapman with a swing and a miss at a changeup. Count quickly at 0-2. Chapman had a good at-bat back in the second inning, lined a single into right center, eventually scored. Back in there with an 0-2 count. And the pitch is a ball low and away. On the Toyota out-of-town scoreboard, how about the Tampa Bay Rays? They won again this afternoon, completing a home sweep of the Baltimore Orioles. As Chapman takes low. Sitting here on May the 20th, Tampa Bay has the best record in baseball. And with today's win, they are 21-4 in their last 25 games. As Chapman gets jammed, rolls it to third, charging in Fernandez. He'll make the barehanded pickup, but he will not have a play on Chapman at first. And that is an infield hit. Matt Chapman due for a few of those. He got jammed by a Kelly sinker, but with Fernandez playing very deep at third. No chance to throw out Chapman, who's 2-for-2 today. And now here's Bryce Eldridge. Powerful left-handed batter. Eldridge takes ball one outside. A Tampa Bay game today, by the way, a four-run bottom of the eighth. Rays came back to beat the Orioles 5-3. The 1-0. Eldridge swings, hits a high foul into the upper deck on the left side. Eldridge, in his first at-bat today, hit a 113-mile-per-hour double out to deep left center, the hardest hit of the season by any Giant. Knocked in a run. Here's a turn, a throw to first. That was close. Chapman diving back in. Eldridge now getting a second look here at Kelly. Giants down 3-2 in the top of the fourth. The 1-1. Eldridge swings, hits a high fly ball along the left field line. Tawa sprinting over, and just before reaching the foul line, he'll make the catch. So not that time for Eldridge. Out number two, and here comes Daniel Susak. Reds beat the Phillies today in Philadelphia. 9-4 was the final. 15 hits for the Reds in that ball game. They take 2 out of 3 in that series. Drop the Phillies back to 500. First pitch to Susak. He swings and lines it into left center field. He's got a hit. Waldschmidt over will cut it off. Chapman takes the turn. He's on his way to third and will make it in standing. Waldschmidt's throw comes in towards second base. It's a single for Daniel Susak, jumping on the first pitch. His first hit here today. And the Giants now have runners at first and third with two down for Drew Gilbert. And a big spot here for Gilbert, who has been scuffling on this road trip after he flied out back in the second inning, just 3-for-23 on the trip. But a situation here where a hit could tie it. An extra base hit could perhaps give the Giants back the lead. Gilbert batting left-handed. First pitch from Kelly, and it's a fastball called a strike. 93 miles per hour. Singles in the inning from Chapman and Susak. Chapman the runner at third. Susak being held on at first. Two outs. And the 0-1 is inside for a ball. Gilbert has seen his season average drop down to 205 for the year in his 88 at-bats. Couple of home runs. Now a turn, a throw to first. Susak back in standing up. Giants down 3-2, trailing after the Ketel Marte two-run home run. Back in the third inning, Giants trying to answer here in the fourth. Kelly a high set, the 1-1. Gilbert starts to go on the appeal, no swing, says third base umpire Bill Miller. Looked pretty close. 2-1 to Drew Gilbert. Will Brennan, who's hitting leadoff today for the Giants, is on deck. Kelly throws, and he misses again. Low and in with a fastball. So Gilbert worked himself into a good hitter's count. Kelly went for a little walk back behind the pitching rubber. Now ready. 3-1. The pitch. Gilbert swings. Line drive. Right field. Base hit. And that's going to tie the game as Chapman trots home from third. Susak will stop at second. Great at bat there from Drew Gilbert. Much needed from the Giants' young outfielder. And a big two-out RBI single has brought the Giants even. It's 3-3. 105 off the bat for Gilbert. You know, that one felt good. And the D-backs, a Havis Law mound visit as the catcher Del Castillo and the entire infield huddled around Merrill Kelly.
2: Well, it's not like the Giants have never beaten the Diamondbacks when Merrill Kelly pitches against them. They have, and it's not like he's always been perfect, but he's been one of the toughest guys over the years against the Giants, particularly in this ballpark. And it's nice to see. It's the fourth inning. They got seven hits, a lot of hard, loud contact, and a chance for more.
1: Now begin a third trip through the lineup. Here is Will Brennan, who has twice grounded out, two on, two out. First pitch to Brennan, and it's strike one called. An 89-mile-per-hour changeup. Kelly's been going to a lot. Brennan, who picked up his first hit as a Giant, off the bench here on Monday in the series opener. The 0-1, and that's up and away, fastball. That hit, which was a single, Brennan's only hit in now 17 at-bats in a Giants uniform. Didn't hit a ball hard back in the first inning today. Kind of unlucky in that his hard ground ball up the middle got slowed up, hitting off the side of the mound. Looking for a two-out hit that could give the Giants the lead here. The 1-1 pitch. Brennan swings, hits a fly ball along the left field line, not real deep. Tawa over, crosses the foul line, and now reaching up, he'll make the catch, ending the inning. Three singles, though, produce a run for the Giants. Drew Gilbert gets the RBI hit. Midway through the fourth, we're tied 3-3 on the Liberty Group Protect.
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3: Giants and D-backs all tied up 3-3, bottom of the fourth inning. Tyler Mahle here against Lourdes Gurriel Jr. First pitch is a called strike. Giants single runs in the first, second, and fourth innings. D-backs one in the first, two in the third. As Gurriel takes strike two with a fastball. Hernandez will follow, then Barroza here in the inning against Tyler Mahle, who's at 50 pitches now in his start. Gurriel used his timeout. Now ready to go with a no-ball, two-strike count. Here's Malley's pitch, and Gurriel starts to go. Susak wants an appeal, but no swing. Giants and D-backs are right back at it against one another next week at Oracle Park. Three-game series starts with the Memorial Day day game as Gurriel swings and misses strike three. Got him to chase a slider there, low and away. That's out number one. 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Donate your car today at carsforkids.org. That's Cars for Kids with a K. Your car, running or not, can be picked up as soon as the next day. You'll get a vacation voucher and maximum tax deduction. It's three strikeouts in a row now for Mahle as he misses here to Fernandez, ball one, and five in the ballgame. Mally's strikeout rate, it's the highest it's been for him in three seasons as Fernandez bounces one foul up the third base side. Kind of get the Giants right back into the dugout after they scratched across a run in the top of this inning to tie the game up again. Here's the 1-1, and that's rolled foul, third base side. So yeah, Giants D-backs, another series starts Memorial Day Monday, a special 2 o'clock first pitch at Oracle Park. Get your tickets at sfgiants.com/tickets. One down, base is empty. And the 1-2 is strike three called. Fastball at 93. Fernandez knew it. Make it four strikeouts in a row for Tyler Mahle. So here comes Jorge Barroza. Giants 3, Arizona 3 here in the bottom of the fourth. Mahle's pitch, and it's outside for ball one. Mahle looking for his first 1-2-3 inning today. There hasn't been one on either side yet. Barroza flied out his first at-bat, swings and misses to even the count. One other game that's been completed around baseball, a handful of day games on this Wednesday. Twins beat the Astros 4-1 in Minneapolis on the Toyota out-of-town scoreboard. Here's a swing and a miss. It's 1-2. Dodgers and Padres will play tonight in San Diego. They've split the first two of their series. That's Otani against Vasquez. Brewers and Cubs back at it in Chicago. Milwaukee has won the first two in that matchup this week. They've moved into first place as Barossa hits it high and foul along the left field line. White Sox down early 1-0, second inning in Seattle. Giants and the White Sox on Friday night. 1-2 pitch is a foul right at home plate. Our Toyota out-of-town scoreboard. Toyota, let's go places. Here it's a 3-3 ball game in the bottom of the fourth. Alley against Barossa with two outs. Another 1-2 pitch, and it's in the dirt with a splitter. Tyler Malley has struck out the last four batters that he has faced. Has retired five straight hitters since giving up the home run to Marte. His 2-2 pitch, and it's grounded foul. And that is saying something. This is a D-backs team. They've got a lot of contact hitters. They've got the fewest number of strikeouts of any team in the National League. Usually a group that puts the ball in play pretty consistently. The 2-2, a swing, a sharp ground ball to first, lunging to his right, down to a knee. Devers has it, makes the long underhanded flip to Malley covering, and it's in time for out number three. The confidence just seems to be growing by the day over at first for Rafi Devers. He's had himself a great series over there at first base. Perfect inning for Malley. On to the fifth. Game tied at three on the Liberty Group. Protect your...
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3: 3-3, top of the fifth. Luis Arraez standing in. Let's go back to Dave.
6: Thank you, Joe. Ball one. Arraez took it just a little bit low from Merrill Kelly, still in, the starter for the Diamondbacks, and now he pumps a strike in there with a changeup. It's 1-1 to Arraez. Giants 3, Diamondbacks 3. 7 hits for the Giants already in the first 4 innings. Arraez lines this one to left, but it's hanging up for Tawa, who squares up and makes the catch. So Arraez is 1-for-3. And the batter is Casey Schmidt playing left field today. Trying to find ways. The Giants, I mean, they do have a tough puzzle to fit together. And Casey's being the guy who's willing to try something new. Schmidt playing left field as a starter for the second time. Ramos and Lee both on the injured list, but how do you get Schmidt, Devers, and Eldridge all in the lineup on the same day? The pitch is low. Ball one. Schmidt hit a home run his first time up today. He's 1-for-2. And that's why the Giants have to find ways to get him in there, because Casey, it's his 9th home run, leads the Giants. Here's a strike on the inside. Schmidt with the home run. Ketel Marte with a home run for the Diamondbacks. Now a hard ground ball toward the middle over to backhanded Marte. From behind the bag at second, he throws out Schmidt, out number two. Off the bat, one of those where you think, okay, on this fast turf, maybe a good chance to get up into center field, but no, Marte was there. Star Wars Day on Sunday at Oracle Park. 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Not May the 4th, May the 24th be with you. Here's a strike to Devers. It's 0-1.
7: Well, when you're, you know, maybe not home or not a weekend day, May the 24th, it's a good alternative.
6: Sure. Good backup plan. Strike one. Pitch, and Devers clobbers one to center field and deep, and it is off the wall. Waldschmidt plays the carom. Devers into second with a double, and man, Rafi Devers right now, it is coming off the bat hot. He's hit the ball hard three times today. That's his first hit. That one was 112. One of the hardest hit balls of the year for a Giant. So Devers is aboard in scoring position with two down in front of Willie Adames. Chance for the Giants to go ahead. Adames 0 for 2 with two strikeouts so far in this game. Kelly's been getting him to chase, see if Willie can stay in the strike zone. Adames has had a good swing going. He's had a good road trip, has homered in two straight games. Kelly steps off. Devers leads away from second. The pitch is blasted to left field. Tawa going back, and he will make the catch in front of the wall. A low liner and a screamer. And Tawa got a good jump, and it just wasn't hit high enough. Man, that is bad luck for the Giants, because that looked like the lead and maybe a two-run homer. Instead, it stays in the ballpark. A double, a runner stranded midway through five. It's still 3-3 on the Liberty Group Protect.
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6: Strike one to Tim Tawa, who just made a catch that kept the game tied. Not that it was a spectacular play, but it was a good play. 3-3 in the bottom of the fifth. Tawa takes down and away, ball one, because Willie Adames hit a ball 107 miles an hour on a line right towards the 374 sign in left field. And Tawa got a good jump on it and a good read and got there in time to make the play. 1-1, he lines this one into center field, base hit. So the Diamondbacks have the lead runner aboard with the ninth place hitter, Ryan Waldschmidt, coming up in a tie game, bottom five. Let's pause here for station identification. 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
6: Tyler Malley gives up the leadoff single. Tie game, bottom five. Waldschmidt takes strike one. Dave Fleming, Joe Rizzo, Darren Chan, our producer-engineer, Tim Webb, back in our network studios, coordinating. I feel like we're pretty coordinated today. all things considered. 0-1 pitch. Waldschmidt hits a foul off to the right. 0-2.
7: More so than usual is what you're saying?
6: Well, day game after a night game, it can be a little ragged sometimes. Not today. We're all buttoned up today. Tawa at first. Nobody out. 0-2 the count. Malley pitches. And Waldschmidt, rather, fouls one off to the right out of play. The Rockies are coming here after the Giants leave town. Colorado's playing at home against the Rangers, and they now have a 4-3 lead in the top of the sixth on the Toyota out-of-town scoreboard. 0-2 pitch. Waldschmidt lines one to left, and it's going to get down for a hit. Schmidt, top spin liner, had to play it on a bounce. Well, that's frustrating. You get ahead 0-2 and can't put a guy away. And now the guy who's killed the Giants in this series comes up with two on and nobody out.
7: Well, this is now the key moment in this game. Malley beginning a third trip through the order. And this has kind of been the trouble spot for him in many of his starts, where one inning can start to unravel. And it often is that third time through and with guys in scoring position. So he'll be tested big time here.
6: Two on, nobody out. Marte bunts on the first base side. Who's going to take it? Devers will, and there was nobody at first. And it might not have mattered. Ketel Marte's got a double, a homer, and now he's got a bunt base hit to load him up with nobody out. He tried to take it with him. It's kind of a drag-style bunt. It sort of popped in the air, but it worked out perfectly. And it's hard to blame Devers there. He hadn't had a lot of experience in that regard, but that one was just in no man's land, and probably there wasn't a whole lot anybody was going to do about it. Now the Giants convene a Havislaw mound visit to try to talk through Susak, Malley, and Chapman with the second place hitter, and the guy's having a great year, Vargas. Bases loaded, no outs, tie game. Vargas 0 for 2 today, but a dangerous guy. Giants are on the phone to the bullpen, but nobody is up in the bullpen warming up yet. And now what? The umpire took his mask off and took a few steps towards the Diamondbacks dugout. Somebody was yelling at him. I don't know about what. Giants leave the middle infield back. Chapman creeps in at third. For the switch hitter, Vargas, batting left-handed against the righty Malley. The pitch inside almost hit him. If you hit him, it's a run. Outfield straightaway. It's at this point for the Giants, I mean, you'd love to get out of it, but it's mostly about limiting the damage. Want to know the count, the pitch. Is hit foul off to the left out of play by Vargas, 1-1. Try to make sure this doesn't become a very big inning. Tawa, the eighth place hitter, led off with a single. Then Waldschmidt behind in the count, two strikes, got a single. Tel Marte with a bunt single. Those are the runners out there. Good speed on the bases. 1-1. Here's the pitch. That is fouled again. Along the third base side, back over the net, into the seats, over the dugout, 1-2. Geraldo Perdomo is on deck. Right in the heart of the order, which today is a little different than it usually is. 1-2 pitch. Chopped toward first, softly hit. Devers is going to field, and he'll tag Vargas. The run comes in to score from third. That's Tawa. The other two runners advance. A swinging bunt that works to get the go-ahead run home. It's 4-3, plus it sets up more. Power putting the ball in play in those at-bats. Vargas did not hit it hard at all. Turns into, though, a productive at-bat. He gets a run batted in and advances the runners. Now Perdomo, Giants are going to have Adames creep in, and so will Arise. So the infield comes way in. The pitch. Perdomo, line drive, base hit, right field. That didn't take long. One run is in. Waldschmidt right behind him. Marte. The throw from Brennan to second is late. A two-run hit from Perdomo. It's 6-3 Diamondbacks. Big inning strikes Tyler Mahle again. And just a pitch right in the middle of the strike zone, and Perdomo's not going to wait around. Hanging splitter up. Most definitely not the pitch that Tyler Mahle wanted to make. So now the Giants are behind 6-3. Long way to go in this game, but still only one out. Del Castillo drives one to right. In the ballpark, though, coming in is Brennan. He'll catch it. Tagging is Perdomo, just bluffing. The throw toward third, cut off by Adames. Looks like Keith Wynn, who's warming up, but now that it's 6-3, he's still getting loose. I'm not sure the Giants would have him as their number one choice. We'll see. Gurriel with a runner at second. He grounds one to the right side, over to his left. Arraez scoops it up, straightens the body, throws to first to get the out. Good play, Luis Arraez. The inning is over, but that was damaging. The bottom of the order got it started. Three runs in for the Diamondbacks. We're through five. It's 6-3. Arizona on the Liberty Group.
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6: Well, Giants have some work to do now. Trailing 6-3, Chapman takes low. Ball one from Merrill Kelly. Three runs in the fifth for the Diamondbacks. So they have the lead. Chapman followed by Bryce Eldridge. And then Susak. A 1-0 pitch. Chapman went around. Tried to hold up on a changeup low. Couldn't do it. It's 1-1. We're coming to you live from the Chuck Chancey Gold Resort and Casino broadcast booth. A 1-1 pitch off the outside, 2-1. Chapman has two hits, hasn't really hit the ball all that hard today, but he is not going to give them back. 2-1 pitch, Chapman swings and misses, 2-2. Cutter, his first hit came right in front of Eldridge's RBI double. His second hit was an infield hit, and then he scored on Gilbert's single that tied the game. Kelly winds, throws way outside with a fastball. 3-2. Well, this would be big if Chapman could reach base here. Chapman hasn't been drawing a ton of walks, which is usually a big part of his game. 3-2. He hits a pop-up on the infield. Perdomo, the shortstop underneath it. He'll catch it. out number one. It's kind of a borderline pitch and probably too close to take for Chapman. But it was up and away, and Chapman hits pop-up to short. So now Bryce Eldridge, one for two with an RBI double. You want Eldridge up there with somebody on base just because of the power. You figure Eldridge is such a threat. Here's the windup from Merrill Kelly, and the pitch inside almost hit him. Eldridge pulls his hands back, gets out of the way. 6-3, Diamondbacks, sixth inning. Giants are 4-5 on this road trip. 1-0 pitch. Eldridge hits a high foul down the left field line, 1-1. Took the first two in L.A., and lost the last two of that series. Took two of three from the A's, but have lost the first two against the Diamondbacks, in danger of getting swept. 1-1. Eldridge fouls this one back, and he had a big cut there on a fastball. That one was in, and just far enough, I think, for Eldridge to not be able to get the barrel to it. 1-2. The pitch, that is low. Good take there on the curveball. 2-2. Eldridge, I think, seeing the ball pretty well here today against the veteran right-hander Kelly. Now a swing and a liner to second, caught by Marte. Well, he hit it hard again. A low liner this time. Two down. It's good at bats. Can't get discouraged by that. Eldridge, you just keep doing that. Keep hitting the ball hard. Good things are going to happen. It really, he finished with a one-handed swing, and he hit it 101 miles an hour. Just tells you the raw power. So now Susak, who's 1-2. He swings and misses here. Strike one through a first-pitch cutter. 17,748. That's the paid attendance for this day game, midweek day game. Not as many Giants fans here today, I don't think, as usual. Usually we see a lot of Giants fans. Here's a swing and a miss. 0-2. Merrill Kelly trying to finish off a 1-2-3 inning. He and the Diamondbacks have a 6-3 lead. Two-strike pitch. Susak goes down swinging. Change-up got him. So Kelly retires the Giants in order midway through six. It's 6-3, D-backs on the Liberty Group Protect Your Assets Giants.
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0: Giants are now down 6-3. Wind started to warm up. The other thing that could be going on here, because Keaton's usually a guy the Giants are going to use in a tie game or with the lead. But once you get him warm, maybe Tony Vitello just figured, well, let's get him in the game. We're trying to stay close. Jose Fernandez hits a foul on a first pitch splitter, strike one.
1: And you have an off day tomorrow, so everybody gets a break.
0: Giants bullpen has overall done a solid job this year, but there have been some big blow-ups here lately. The 0-1 pitch hit foul again. Sinker this time. It's 0-2. And probably most notably, last night. Keaton Wynn was a part of the Giants bullpen last night and ultimately did a really good job. He got in a jam, but pitched a scoreless inning. And a lot of it was not his own doing. The 0-2 pitch. Fernandez goes down swinging on the splitter. One away.
1: I think Keaton Wynn's been one of the great stories in this Giants bullpen this year. And, you know, following his development as a young pitcher through the minor leagues, always a starter. It's how he got to the big leagues. And I think a lot of people always kind of wondered, the back of their mind, what if he was just a one-inning guy, just kind of air it out with that sinker and splitter? What would that look like? We're seeing it now.
0: It's a pretty good look. A show of a bunt by Barossa, and he pulls the bat back and takes a strike, a 98-mile-an-hour fastball. And I understand the urgency from Vitello and the Giants to use your best guys, even behind three runs. Giants need some wins. 0-1 pitch is swung on and missed by Barossa. 0-2. Giants had a 1-0 lead. Diamondbacks tied it. Then it was 2-1 Giants. D-backs went ahead on the Marte home run. Here's a swing and a miss, strike three. Wynn puts away Barossa just like that. Back-to-back strikeouts, two down. But the three-run homer in the, or the three-run inning in the fifth against the starter Malley, who goes five today and allows eight hits and six runs. Didn't walk anybody, struck out six, but here's a called strike. His earned run average is over six now for the year. 0-1 to Tawa. Two down, nobody on. Bottom six. Here's the pitch. Outside with a sinker. 1-1. Diamondbacks had their bullpen going, but right now it looks quiet down there. So I think Merrill Kelly, seems like Kelly's going to stay in the game. Here's a splitter, and Susak is going to challenge this one.
2: Catcher's challenging the ball game.
0: We'll see. Got it right.
1: That's a big challenge when you've only got one left and you're behind and you're about to go into the late innings. But almost that full baseball was in the strike zone. So he had a good feel for it.
0: You want to be sure there. 1-2 pitch. Low. 2-2. It's not the highest leverage point with two outs and nobody on. But if you're sure, you're sure. Just do it. It is interesting to see the numbers of teams and how different the strategies have been about using challenges. Here's the 2-2, and it swung on and missed, strike three. The splitter got him, and Keaton Wynn strikes out the side. Nicely done. Gilbert, Brennan, Arise coming up in the seventh. 6-3 D-backs on the Liberty Group. Protect your assets. Giants Radio Network.
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3: Fleeter.
4: Joe Rizzo back here at Chase Field. It's a 6-3 D-backs lead, and Arizona has made a pitching change. Brandon Garcia, a left-hander, has come in, and the Giants have countered with a pinch hitter, Harrison Bader. And Bader on the first pitch, it's a high foul pop-up first base side, plenty of room for Vargas, and past the coaching box, he makes the catch. So Bader, who was pinch hitting there for Drew Gilbert, is down on one pitch, and now we'll have another pinch hitter. Will Brennan was due up, a left-handed bat, and it's going to be Jesus Rodriguez that will hit in his place. So the Giants desperate to try and get something going here now in the late innings. Top of the seventh, down 6-3. And facing the D-backs bullpen as Rodriguez takes a ball outside. After this half inning, it's the seventh inning stretch, sponsored by Supercuts, real smart hair. The 1-0 pitch, and that's not close, up and away. 2-0 now to Rodriguez. Jesus Rodriguez did get a couple of at-bats off the bench on Monday, was 0-2, did not play in the game here last night. 2-0 is ball three, low and in. So a 3-0 count with Luis Arraez on deck, Schmidt after him. Giants down 6-3, top of the seventh. 3-0 pitch is inside, ball four. So Rodriguez, as a pinch hitter, walks on four pitches. Giants will certainly take it. They've got a one-out base runner for Luis Arraez. Arraez today is 1-for-3, had a single back in the third inning. This is a left-on-left matchup, and Arraez takes low for ball one. Garcia has now thrown five balls in a row, and we'll have a Habis Law mound visit as Perdomo, Vargas, the catcher Del Castillo, all out to talk here with Garcia. The top of the seventh, as always, is sponsored by Cache Creek Casino Resort. Got lucky sevens in your future? Here's a pitch for your next weekend getaway. Head to Cache Creek Casino Resort. Your getaway awaits. So five balls in a row here thrown by Garcia. He retired the first pinch hitter, Bader, on the first pitch, but now hasn't thrown a strike since. The 1-0, and Arraez taking all the way. That one's right in there. The sinker at 98 miles per hour. D-backs bullpen, they have struggled in this regard this year. As the 1-1 fouled back, strike two. Giants are going to salvage a game in this series and finish the road trip 500 record. They're going to have to come back against this bullpen. 1-2 to Arraez. Next pitch, he reaches out, grounds it back to Garcia. Gloves, throws to second low, but the out recorded there as Perdomo catches it behind the bag, steps on the base, then makes a late throw to first. No chance to get Arraez there. The D-backs do cut down the lead runner. It's kind of an awkward play at second. Not a great throw from the pitcher Garcia. But it is out number two. And now out of the dugout, the Diamondbacks manager, Torey Lovello. He's got a right-hander up in the bullpen. And he is going to make the move here. So Garcia faces his three hitters. And with Casey Schmidt coming up next for the Giants, now it's Arizona that is going to counter and make the change here in this top of the seventh inning. A 6-3 Diamondbacks lead. Well, this Saturday you can pick up a Higantes chain hat. It's presented by Benjamin Moore. The first 15,000 fans at Saturday's White Sox versus Giants game will receive a snapback Higantes hat with a removable chain. Enjoy the music and culture of Fiesta Higantes throughout the ballpark thanks to Topo Chico, Hard Seltzer, and Bank of America. 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Giants and the White Sox this weekend, 7:15 on Friday. Trevor McDonald is going to start for the Giants. How good has he been at the big league level this year? We'll try and slow down a White Sox team that's been scoring a lot of runs. And that'll be 1:05 starts on Saturday and Sunday, back-to-back day games. Adrian Hauser on Saturday, Robbie Ray on Sunday. Only meeting of the year between Giants and the White Sox. Well, new pitcher here for Arizona with two outs and a runner on at first in the top of the seventh inning. It is Taylor Clark. And the Giants getting their first look at Clark this year. He has been one of the high leverage arms out of this Arizona bullpen, pitching often in a setup type role. Paul Sewald has been the primary closer for the D-backs this year with 10 saves. Clark's got a 2.18 ERA in 21 appearances. He's only given up one homer in his 20 and two-thirds innings. Facing Casey Schmidt, though, here. Schmidt's got a home run today. Runner at first. And the first pitch is a ball inside. Well, if Casey can get on here and extend this inning, then Rafael Devers, who has also had some great at-bats today, he would come up as the tying run. The 1-0 and the slider swung on and missed. Good hard breaking ball there. And the count evens at a ball and a strike. Both teams with eight hits in the game. D-backs a 6-3 lead. Now a throw to first. We'll make Casey Schmidt's first inning home run our call of the game. Sponsored by Ring Central, voice of your business. His team leading ninth homer of the season as he swings and fouls this one out of play to the right. And the count moves to 1-2. Schmidt, since the home run, is flied out to center and grounded out to second. Facing the reliever Taylor Clark now here in the seventh. As Clark turns, another throw over. Rise was only about a step and a half off the base. Gets back in easily. Outfield deep. Few steps around to pull here for Schmidt. Clark set the 1-2. And it's high with a fastball. Two balls, two strikes. Runner on at first with two down here in the seventh. Clark from the stretch. And is 2-2. Schmidt swings, rolls it foul. Got jammed there with a sinker, 95 in on the hands, but able to fight it off and stay in the at-bat. Been a great road trip for Casey Schmidt, in particular over the weekend in Sacramento. He's kept it going here this week in Arizona. Waiting on a 2-2 pitch. Here it is. Schmidt swings, gets jammed, and rolls a ground ball to second. Some funky spin on that. It hit off the side of the mound, but Marte stays with it and flips to first to get Schmidt. And the side retires. The Giants get a one-out walk, but that's it. Seventh inning stretch here At Chase Field in Phoenix, it's a 6-3 Diamondbacks lead on the Liberty Group Protect Your Assets Giants Radio Network.
3: 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Bobby's happy, that's a great third Jackson. 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
4: 6-3 D-backs, bottom of the seventh inning. We're coming to you live from the Chuck Chancy Gold Resort and Casino broadcast booth. Giants have made some changes, including on the mound, as the lefty Sam Henches comes in. He'll face Ryan Waldschmidt to lead off. The first pitch goes all the way to the backstop. A fastball very high and over everyone's head. Ball one. Harrison Bader stays in to play center field. Jesus Rodriguez remains in the game as the right fielder. So the outfield alignment of Schmidt, Bader, Rodriguez from left to right. As Waldschmidt takes low. It's a very different looking outfield alignment than what we've grown accustomed to seeing here this year. Of course, Elliot Ramos placed on the injured list earlier on the trip. As Waldschmidt swings, skies a high fly ball deep left towards the corner. Schmidt back on the track in front of the wall. He jumps in the air, and Casey Schmidt makes the catch. Up against the, what I believe is a chain link fence there, right in front of the Arizona Diamondbacks bullpen. First time that Schmidt's really been tested in the outfield on this road trip. Playing out there for the first time in his career. And that was a really nice play, taking an extra base hit away. As Ketel Marte swings and misses for strike one. That'll build your confidence as an inexperienced outfielder. Not exactly one that you practice. As Marte takes a ball. Casey's been out there pretty much every day for a while now, taking fly balls, preparing for this possibility. Here's the 1-1, and that's high, ball two. And I think it's just kind of one of those plays where you let your athleticism take over. And it was just a little bit of a jump right in front of the wall, and as he bumped up against the fence, he was able to hang on as Henches bounces one in. And now a 3-1 count. Casey Schmidt, he was saying that he hadn't played any outfield since he was in high school. It never happened in college, never happened in the minor leagues. Obviously, it never happened at the big league level. As the 3-1, very high ball four. Marte, who is a triple shy of the cycle here today, take a one-out walk. Bring up Vargas, who will turn around and bat right-handed here against Henches. 6-3 D-backs, bottom of the seventh. Of course, the Giants not only without Elliot Ramos, but also Jung-Hoo Lee dealing with the back spasm as Vargas takes low. Giants have been hoping that they will not have to put Lee on the injured list. Left the game early on Monday. Didn't play yesterday. Not in the lineup today. Of course, an off day tomorrow as Vargas swings and pops one up. Shallow center, Adamas going out a long way and reaching up over his shoulder. He'll make the catch. As he then wheels around and flips the ball in towards second. Bader was playing pretty deep out there in center, so that was Adamas' ball. And he went a long way out to put that one away. So it's out number two. As Hench is looking for a scoreless inning here. The batter will be Geraldo Perdomo. Perdomo's knocked in three of the six Arizona runs today. Switch hitter batting right-handed. Swings to the first pitch. It's a soft little pop-up. Shallow right. Going out is Arise, and he'll reach up to make the catch. It ends up being a nice inning for Hench's. Helped out by the excellent catch out at deep left from Casey Schmidt. Seven innings in the books. It's 6-3 D-backs on the Liberty Group. Protect your...
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4: Top of the eighth inning, 6-3 D-backs, and another new pitcher for Arizona, their fourth pitcher of the afternoon. It's the right-hander Brandon Faught. Faught's been a starter much of his career, now pitching out of the D-backs bullpen, 6.34 ERA in his 32 2/3 innings. He'll face Devers to begin the eighth. 6-3 Arizona. Once again, Dave Fleming.
17: All right, thank you, Joe, as Devers takes strike one from Brandon Faught. When the Diamondbacks were in the World Series 2.5 years ago, 2023, Brandon Faught was a big reason why they got there. He was supposed to be a building block for them, and he has scuffled. Right-handed pitcher, Diamondbacks ahead by three. Devers fouls this one straight back. And Rafi is behind the count 0-2. Devers has been hitting the ball hard again today. Has one double to show for it, 1-for-3. And the Giants are running out of outs. You got Adamas on deck and then Chapman. After that, Bryce Eldridge would come up. Here's the windup in the 0-2. Devers hits a hard ground ball right side and over to scoop it up into a slide, popping up Marte. And as he spins around, he throws to first to get Devers. Good play by Ketel Marte. He's moving well, better, I think, than when we saw him last year. Marte just didn't quite, to me at least, look like the same sort of defender last year. Looks a little better this season. Here's Adamas with one out and nobody on. That is a strike from Faught. Not a shock that the longtime starter would use the windup coming out of the bullpen. We don't see many relievers these days use a windup. Adamas waiting, and the pitch is high, 1-1. Adamas, one of the key moments in this whole game, back when the game was still tied 3-3, Devers hit a double. Adamas came up with two outs and just smoked a liner to left. They got caught right at the wall. 1-1 pitch, and he pulls this one on the ground. Foul, 1-2. That was the fifth inning, and then in the bottom of the fifth, the Diamondbacks scored three to go ahead. Joel Piguero is getting loose in the Giants' bullpen. Faught. Ready? And the 1-2 pitch is pulled to third. On the ground, Fernandez gobbles it up, throws to first just in time. Adames was really hustling and made it close. Two outs. 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Rest easy. So Chapman waiting for the first pitch from Fought. He goes after it and hits a pop-up. First base side, foul ground, Vargas over. That one, though, is going to be over the net and into the seats. Foul ball, strike one.

0: The pitch. Chapman, another hard grounder, backhanded deep in the hole at short by Perdomo. Throws to first in time to get Chapman, and the Giants are gone in order. Midway through eight, 6-3, Diamondbacks on the Liberty Group Protect Your Assets
1: leader.
0: Bottom eight, Giants are running out of time here today in Arizona, down 6-3. The left-hander Henches stays in the game against the left-handed hitting Del Castillo, and a first-pitch slider swung on and missed. Strike one. Sam Henches, he is a big, big dude. The pitch. Way off the outside, 1-1. You walk through the Giants clubhouse these days, and there are a lot of big guys on this team. Just in the last couple weeks, just having Eldridge here and Henches here. The pitch, and Del Castillo fouls this one off to the left. It's 1-2. But the Giants have just, they've become a noticeably bigger team. Henches and Keaton Wynn and Eric Miller and Eldridge. Adrian Hauser's a big guy. Here's a ball off the outside. Check swing on appeal, no swing, 2-2. Susak's a big kid. And, you know, that's not even mentioning Devers and Chapman, big, strong, powerful athletes. Now a swing and a fly ball right center field. Rodriguez out there now, and he'll come in a few steps and make the catch. One away. We'll see if Tony Vitello's coming out. He is. Years ago, remember the Giants had some time with a guy named Bobby Howry, who was a good big leaguer for a long time, had a lot of success as a reliever. That was when those Jack Reacher novels were kind of new, and we used to think Bobby Howry would be like the perfect guy to cast as Jack Reacher, this sort of everyman hero, but it was a big guy. Sam Henches, he's in that mold. He's just walked through the clubhouse. He's just massive. And he did a good job there. So he comes out. Peguero is going to come in. The fourth pitcher of the day for the Giants. Just trying desperately to keep it close. Giants. They do have the bottom of the order, which doesn't sound like it's a great setup. But when you're down three, that's, I think that's kind of the perfect setup for when you're running out of outs, is try to get the bottom of the order on base. And then let the top of the order guys do the damage if you can get there. That's the task for Peguero to hold the line here. On the Toyota out-of-town scoreboard, ninth inning now in Denver, 4-3 Colorado over the Rangers. They'll be getting on an airplane and flying here after that game is over. And the White Sox and the Mariners are 2-2, bottom five in Seattle. When the White Sox are finished, they'll come to San Francisco, start the weekend series on Friday night. Twins beat the Astros earlier today, 4-1 in Minnesota. Tampa Bay won again. Man, the Rays are just red hot. We saw that up close and personal. Rays are 21-4 in their last 25 games with a group of players that nobody's heard of. It's kind of amazing, actually. They're doing it again. They sweep a four-game series at home against the Orioles. 5-3 final today, and the Reds got the offense going and beat the Phillies in Philadelphia 9-4 on the Toyota out-of-town scoreboard. Peguero, seventh appearance of the year, missed the first long stretch of the season with that hamstring injury that happened in spring training right here in Arizona. Since coming back healthy, he's pitched well. Against Gurriel, right-handed hitter, the pitch is a sinker in for a strike at 100 miles an hour.
2: Well, you're talking about the size of all these Giants players. Peguero's, what, 5'11", maybe?
0: Not the guy you would pick out of the lineup just blindly. Who's the hardest thrower of this group?
2: Yeah, throwing 101.
0: Now he misses with a sinker outside, 1-1. It's funny, we were talking in the clubhouse today with Dave Greshner. Kipe and I were talking about Tim Lincecum and how much fun we had with Tim over the years, how great he was. Here's a swing and a miss. 1-2. And a lot of Giants players ask us about Lincecum, and the one guy who does that, who idolized Tim growing up, is this guy, Joel Peguero. He said that's the guy he wanted to be. 1-2 pitch is fouled back. And it's kind of the sound. Now, Piguero's a different body type than Lincecum, but similar stature guy who generates a ton of power without just a massive 6'5 frame. You can see why Lincecum was a role model for him. One and two to count to Gurriel. The pitch, swing and a miss, strike three. Went up with the sinker and got him, two down.
2: Well, that would have been 20 years ago, right? Almost to the day the Giants drafted Tim Lincecum. 2006, June of 06.
0: A day that changed the Giants forever. Really did. You know, Posey came along and Kane was already in the organization. Then Bumgarner followed, and Belt and Crawford and all those guys. And Buster's sort of singular in his impact on all those Giants teams. Here's ball one inside. But the Giants, you know, when they drafted Lincecum, they were, in a way, sort of adrift. Here's a foul back out of play. The Bonds era was winding down. Barry was hurt that year and wasn't playing and had been hurt in 2005 and would get hurt again in 2007, and that would be it for Bonds. And the Giants did not have a star studded team. Now a liner into center for Fernandez, base hit. Two out single, his second hit of the game. And they drafted Tim Lincecum, and everything changed. And the next year, the young right-hander would debut, and even though he wasn't a dominator right away, he showed his talent right away and became a dominator in short order. Won the back-to-back Cy Youngs and really ushered in the championship era of the Giants. Jorge Barroza swings at this first pitch from Piguero and fouls it back. So you figure that was 20 years ago he got drafted. Basically 18 years ago, Lincecum was blooming into a star as a big leaguer. And Piguero was, what, would he have been 13 years old, something like that? The pitch. Swing and a miss. Strike two. That makes me feel old even just saying that, but I mean, that's the perfect time to fall in love with a big league player and model your game after somebody. Oh, and two, the pitch. High. One and two.
2: What a draft that was. Was looking back at it. Andrew Miller, number 6. Clayton Kershaw, number 7. Lincecum, number 10. Max Scherzer, number 11. One pick after Lincecum.
0: Amazing. One and two. Here's the pitch. Runner goes. Taken high. Susak's throw. The tag. He's out. Susak with a good throw and a really good pick on a quick hop by Adames and a quick tag. Diamondbacks are checking, but I think he was out. But we'll see. Diamondbacks asking for some more time, and they're going to challenge. It's the eighth inning, so if this is the fifth inning, it would make you think they're right.
1: Arizona's challenging the out call on second base.
0: Watching the replay, the question is, did he touch him on the forearm as he went for a first swipe? That's hard to tell. If he missed him and then tagged him right as the hand was getting to the corner of the bag, that's really, really close.
2: Sometimes you could tell by the reaction from the players in the field. And Susak's first look at the replay, he started to walk to the dugout almost halfway, and then he saw a second look and he started to backpedal back towards home plate. So that kind of gives you a sense of nobody's really sure which way this one's going to go.
0: The question with these is always, is there enough evidence to overturn? I think he was probably safe, just gut feeling, but I'm not totally sure that there's enough video evidence to make that call. Getting a look into the replay room in New York. And still waiting. The longer it goes, the more you kind of think, well, maybe they don't feel like they've got enough. Peguero's going to, it's taking long enough where Peguero's going to use some practice pitches. So we're still waiting. If the call stands, the inning is over. Caught stealing, out number three. If it's overturned, Diamondbacks have a runner in scoring position with two outs and a 2-2 count for Barossa. So that's what we're waiting to hear about, and they're still looking.
1: After review, the call on the field stands.
0: So Susak gets the caught stealing. Diamondbacks fans are unhappy, but I think that was just a case of it was just really, really hard to tell. Eldridge, Susak, Bader coming up. Giants need three to keep going here in the desert. 6-3 Diamondbacks through eight on the Liberty Group.
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6: It's leader.
0: Last chance for the Giants. They're down 6-3. Paul Sewald, the closer for the Diamondbacks, comes in to pitch. Right-hander against Eldridge, who takes one high for ball one. Giants need base runners. Down by three runs. They've used a lot of players off their bench already. Sewald, 20th appearance of the year. He's got a 4.41 ERA. He's not been perfect. Eldridge swings and misses. 91-mile-an-hour fastball. Sewald's one of those guys with kind of the weird release point fastball that acts like it's a faster pitch than it actually is. The 1-1. That one's high. Ball two. Susak on deck. And then the nine spot in the order, Harrison Bader, who pinch hit for Gilbert in the seventh inning. The pitch. Eldridge takes a ball. 3-1. Bryce. And they're challenging that call. So an ABS challenge here by the Diamondbacks. And we'll see. It is a ball. Off the outside.
1: Arizona has one challenge remaining.
0: By 0.7 inch. So a 3-1 count for Eldridge, who's got to be patient here just because the Giants are down three runs. He swings, and it's a high fly ball in the park. Center field coming in is Waldschmidt, and he'll catch it. Out number one. That's big out for Sewald. Eldridge was in a good leverage count, but could not take advantage of it. He's 1-for-4 in the game. And as Susak comes up, let's pause here quickly for station ID on the Liberty Group Protect Your Assets Giants Radio Network.
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0: Susak against Sewald. Susak swings at the first pitch. Skies one to right and not that deep. Coming in now to make the catch is Barossa, and the Giants are down to their final out. And the Giants are going quietly here today, which has happened too much this year. I imagine that's been a point of frustration for particularly the Giants manager. Giants have not been a good come-from-behind team this season. They haven't had a hit in this game since the fifth inning. They had eight of them in the first five innings. Now Sewald misses outside, ball one. To Bader, trying to keep the game alive. Rodriguez on deck. Then it would be a rise, and then you'd get to the power. Schmidt and Devers. 1-0. Bader takes high, 2-0. 6-3 Diamondbacks. Two outs in the ninth inning. Here's the pitch. That's a strike. Bader wasn't sure. Giants do have one challenge remaining. Seawall waiting to get the sign that he likes. The signal on the pitch comm has it. Throws, and Bader fouls this one back out of play. Giants are down to their final strike now. 3-run fifth inning for the Diamondbacks, and nobody has scored since then. That broke a 3-3 tie. 2-2 to Bader. The pitch. Bader pulls one on the ground. Foul. Not by much. Stays 2-2. Bader did not start the game, came in to pinch hit in the seventh and popped out. He's had a good road trip. There have been some positives from this trip, and even if the Giants lose this game, it'll be a 4-5 trip. 2-2. Swing and a foul tip, and that one got the umpire. Second time in this game that's happened to Brian Walsh. For the Giants, though, with the slow start to this season, it's hard to look for positives when you're not getting the bottom line results. The Giants need to pile up some wins, not just get players performing better, feeling better. 2-2. The set and the pitch. Bader strikes out swinging. Game over, series over. The Diamondbacks make it 3 in a row against the Giants. Final score today, 6-3. And the Giants' road trip comes to an end. They go 4-6 on this 10-day trek. Game summary when we come back. 6-3 final, Diamondbacks on the Liberty Group Protect Your Assets Giants Radio Network.
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0: 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Diamondbacks, 6 runs, 9 hits, no errors. Giants, 3 runs, 8 hits, and no errors. Giants didn't have a hit in the last 4 innings of the game. They had a ton of really good at-bats early in the game. Once they fell behind, The whole thing changed, and the Giants just never put any pressure on the Diamondbacks after they were behind. They never got a runner in scoring position once the Diamondbacks took the lead. So that's frustrating. The winning pitcher, Merrill Kelly, he's 4-3. Save goes to Paul Sewald. The loser, Tyler Malley, he is now 1-6. Marte home run for the Diamondbacks. Casey Schmidt, his 9th of the year for the Giants, who are now 10 games below 500. It's been a long time for the Giants. 2019, since they were 10 games below 500. They're 20-30. Long way to go in this season, but a lot of work to do for this team. After they started 2-0 at Dodger Stadium, they end up 4-6 overall on the road trip. Our on-site producer engineer, Darren Chan, our network coordinators, both Tim Webb and Danny Dunn. Next broadcast, Friday night, off day tomorrow for the Giants. Pre-game 6:15, first pitch 7:15. White Sox are coming to town. The White Sox have been one of the better teams in the American League this year. They're hitting for a lot of power. So unlike the last few years where you think that's a get-right series, the White Sox have been excellent. And we'll get to see Murakami up close and personal in that one on Friday night. 7:15, first pitch time back at Oracle. For Joe Rizzo, who is with me all series long here in Arizona and was in Sacramento as well with FP Santangelo, for Dwayne Kuiper, Mike Kruko, John Miller, Dave Fleming saying so long. Final score here from the desert. D-backs beat the Giants 6-3. We've got the post-game show coming up next. 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
2: All right, post-game wrap here in Phoenix. It'll be a quick one. Is packing up, heading home after a 10-game road trip. And unfortunately, Dave, it does not end well for the Giants. I think the Giants were thinking big after Sunday in Sacramento, a blowout win. You're 4-3 on the trip. You're looking to carry that over here into Arizona. While Monday was disappointing, obviously last night in particular is going to stick with you. And Unfortunately, it just feels like we've seen this specific game too much this year, where the at-bats were good for the Giants the first half of this game. They're getting guys on. They're getting them in. They knocked one over the fence. And then when Arizona takes the lead, it was just nothing was happening after that. And there was really no threat in the last four innings of this game.
0: Giants are going to have to solve that. And I don't know. There's no magic button you can push to become a better team playing from behind. But there have been too many games like this. Giants got one hit after the Diamondbacks. After the Diamondbacks had taken the lead, and never got a runner in scoring position after that point. And really, the last couple innings just couldn't manage to put any pressure on the D-backs bullpen.
20: Yeah, you're right. Things do have to change in that department. But the one thing that got me is, you know, sometimes you run into a hot hitter and you don't even know he's hot. And that was the case with Ketel Marte. He really wasn't swinging the bat at all until the Giants come into town, and all of a sudden he really does beat them in the two games here. But all in all, if you don't swing the bats a little bit and see if you can, in this ballpark, maybe score five or six runs, then you got a chance to beat this team. So we'll see what happens when the D-backs come in Monday to Oracle Park. But right now, they're going to have to wear this one.
0: Yeah, it'll be a different style baseball a week from now in San Francisco. It always is. But I think your point is a good one. Like, even with the humidor, this place has changed. It's not quite the same as it used. We used to come here, and the Giants would just, no matter how they were going, they were scoring runs and piling up hits and hitting homers. And it's a different place now. But three runs has almost never been good enough in this park. It almost never has been.
2: Well, regroup. Long trip. You got an off day tomorrow. And 6 days at home starting on Friday night. Giants fall 6-3. We'll pick some players next.
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2: All right, Giants fall today 6-3. Time to pick players. Dave, you want to go first today?
0: If I can untangle myself from my power cords that I'm
20: trying
0: don't
20: to get hurt.
0: Put away. Hey, Lord.
20: You're almost home. Don't get hurt.
0: I'll go first. I'll take Eldridge. That was a beautiful swing. Good at bat. There's all this hand-wringing going on with Giants in the Giants world right now about what's Eldridge doing? Why aren't they playing him? Is he developing and not? And he's just plugging along, Bryce himself, and working hard to stay ready. And look, it's only a one-hit day, but I thought his at-bats in general were good. He's making progress. He's 21 years old, and when he does connect, he shows you his talent. It's the hardest hit ball a Giant has had all year. So I'm going with Bryce Eldridge.
20: I couldn't agree with you anymore, and maybe we'll start to see more of him. You know, maybe five times a week.
0: Yeah.
20: So we'll see.
0: They want him to play. It's not like they don't. It's just as Tony has said, it's a puzzle right now, and it's a hard puzzle to put together.
2: When we got to the park this morning, there was one position player on the field. It was Eldridge working with Ron Washington. It just kind of reinforces, even when he's not playing or not in the field, there's still a lot of good things happening with him that
0: it's a good guy to be working with, Ron Washington. Yeah. Like, you know, if this idea that you can only get better by being down and getting reps in the minor leagues, like, how about he gets to work with Ron Washington every day? That's a good point.
2: So, anyway, I noticed that today. All right, I'll take Casey Schmidt, a home run and a leaping catch out in left. It was kind of his first true test out there with the difficult play, and he made it, and he's got 9 home runs now this year. So, Casey's my guy.
0: The look on his face after he caught that and kind of slammed into the fence was, I missed the infield. It was like, yeah. Ooh.
20: Give me a ground ball out here, for crying out loud. But it would have been his second play?
0: Yeah, I mean, he's hardly had any action out there.
20: I mean, he was...
2: I want to see him make a throw now, because we know he's got a
20: That's a good point, too. Yeah. So anyway,
0: good
20: right,
0: pick.
20: Good pick.
0: All right.
20: Well, I'll take the kid catcher. I mean, he threw out another runner, had a couple of hits, or at least one. And again, maybe we'll get a chance to see him play a little bit more in Daniel Susak. So, and let's all enjoy the off day tomorrow.
0: Yeah, I'm gonna.
20: I'm not gonna mope around. Let's put it that way.
0: Your grandkids won't let you.
20: That's true. Good point.
0: Hey, you can't mope with them.
20: Nothing like you have snot and boogers all over you on your off day.
0: You, who knew you'd be loving that?
20: Oh, give me a couple of those right now.
2: Yeah. What's on deck? Sponsored by our California Ford dealers. You've got that.
0: You might have that too.
2: Yeah. About the same age.
0: I'm in between. No boogers for me. That aren't of my own.
20: What about snot?
0: I'm probably not.
20: Okay.
0: I'm going to wait a little while for that.
2: And then the White Sox on Friday night. Chicago's playing well. They can hit. And Trevor McDonald will try and slow them down.
0: They're frisky. They are. It's a different White Sox team. They're not a great team yet, but they're kind of dangerous. And they hit the long ball. You got to keep them in the park. It's my series preview.
20: You guys won't know what I'm talking about, but Max and Molly's kid is the guy that manages
0: I know
20: that
0: what
20: team.
0: You're talking about. I do.
20: Yeah, Max Venable, an old teammate, Will, his kid, and Molly's kid. And we all knew eventually he was going to get a job, and everybody was wondering, well, why the heck would he take that one, right? Well, we're starting to see why now.
0: Yeah. There just aren't that many broadcasters who can say when a visiting team comes in, I changed that manager's diaper.
20: Yeah.
0: And I think,
20: God dang, that's bad. Thinking about tomorrow, I got to do that too, probably.
0: Oh, you probably do. Yeah, get ready for that. Right. Wish you luck.
2: Yes. And that is what's on deck. 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Dave's coming back with some highlights next.
3: 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Until next time.
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0: 5-3, and the Reds beat the Phillies 9-4 in Philadelphia. All right, just a few of the highlights for this one. Started off very well for the Giants in the first inning. Two outs, nobody on. The hitter was Casey Schmidt. The pitch, he blasts one down the left field line, hooking, and it is gone! A home run straight down the line and into the Diamondbacks' bullpen. On the first pitch that he sees today, the Giants jump ahead 1-0. The ninth home run of the year for Casey Schmidt. It was 1-1. Diamondbacks would tie it in the bottom of the first. Immediate leadoff double by Ketel Marte, who sort of tortured the Giants in this series. Sack fly got him home. It was 1-1. Giants would retake the lead in the second inning with one out. Chapman had a base hit, and the next hitter was young Bryce Eldridge. 3-1. The pitch. Eldridge drives one out to left center field, going back on it, Waldschmidt, and it's over his head, off the wall. Karam's back toward the infield. Chapman coming around third, and he's going to score into second with a double. Bryce Eldridge just pummeled that one and puts the Giants ahead 2-1. We're going to call that the hit of the game, sponsored by El Cerrito Honda. More than just a car dealership, we're family. Eldridge with the hardest hit ball of the year for the Giants, and it was 2-1 Giants. Bottom three, Marte again just doing so much damage against the Giants. Hit a two-run homer out into the pool deck in right center field. Put Arizona ahead 3-2. Giants would rally back in the fourth inning. One out. Chapman got an infield hit with two outs. Susak got a hit to build the rally, and the next hitter was Drew Gilbert.
1: The pitch. Gilbert swings. Line drive. Right field. Base hit. And that's going to tie the game as Chapman trots home from third. Susak will stop at second. Great at-bat there from Drew Gilbert. Much needed from the Giants' young outfielder. And a big two-out RBI single has brought the Giants even. It's 3-3.
0: Only problem for the Giants is they would only have one hit after that for the rest of the game. Their final hit was in the fifth inning. It was a double by Devers. We're going to make Devers the difference maker of the game, sponsored by Gernick Academy, training tomorrow's healthcare heroes. 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That's GURNICK.EDU. Devers only the one hit, but he hit the ball hard all day and made more good defensive plays over at first base. He had a great defensive series for the Giants. The difference in this game was the bottom of the fifth inning. Leadoff hit by Tim Tawa against Malley. Then Waldschmidt, a little squibber through the right side, base hit. Marte with a bunt single. Then Ildemaro Vargas hit into a fielder's choice, knocked in a run with just a little ground ball. And Geraldo Perdomo, the biggest swing all day for the Diamondbacks, a two-run single into right field. That made it 6-3, and that was it. The bullpen for the Diamondbacks shut the Giants' offense down from there till the end of the game. 6-3 was the final score. The Giants, after the Devers double in the fifth, never got another runner in scoring position. So a frustrating way for what was a very promising road trip to come to an end. And the Giants are now 20-30 on the season. Thanks again to Tim Webb and Danny Dunn, for Darren Chan, for Joe Rizzo, for Dwayne Kuiper, and all of us. Dave Fleming saying so long. Friday Night Baseball after an off day tomorrow. Giants White Sox, 7:15 first pitch time at Oracle. We will talk to you then.
2: 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You hit the ball. You catch the ball. You got it!
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5: Ever seen.
6: You think so? You think Flauchet's got more motion right now than Caitlin Clark?
5: She's a rapper, too.
6: God, ain't nobody checking for the rap like that, you think?
7: Well, so talent is the answer?
5: Whatever emotion. She got a lot going on, too.
6: She definitely got motion, everywhere. No doubt. She definitely got motion, but like
5: maybe more. Okay, that was great. Okay,
6: that was crazy. That was wild. That was a bit of a that was Michael Jordan in Space Jam reach a little bit. Yo, tighten up. Okay,
7: so talent is the answer. That's what motion
6: so means. Talent is the answer.

0: wanted to, and then come back and say, hey, I'm here, but I'm going to retire at the end of the season, is just not good for anybody involved. It has led the Steelers to delaying their competition for a year, their ability to actually compete in the AFC. It delays that for a year. And for Rodgers, it's let him know you can do whatever you want, and we don't care. The same Rodgers who was immunized, was immunization protocol against COVID-19, is homemade. Who, the same Rodgers, who does believe that Sandy Hook and 9/11 happened, he does believe that. Same Rodgers who wanted a defamation suit with Jimmy Kimmel. The same Aaron Rodgers who would go on psychedelic darkness retreats with his ayahuasca to help him win MVPs. The same Rodgers who won't talk to his family and has a wife who is the ex-girlfriend of Manti Te'o. That Rodgers. That Rodgers you want as your starting quarterback. Weird, man. Some pro athletes have done some bad things, some strange things, some terrible things. But if they retire at the top, if they retire when it makes sense, you don't really talk about that. You're just like, oh, yeah, I forgot about that guy. He's really good. He was awesome. Rodgers has overstayed his welcome, and it's showing. When we come back, our biggest losers of the day. Good segue. This is Westwood One Sports and the Westwood One Sports app. This is the Drake Toll Show.
1: 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We love sports. We love to laugh. We love hearing from you. 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This is Westwood One Sports.
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2: And that was the right thing, to roll with Isaiah Hartenstein a little bit longer against Victor Wembanyama. Hartenstein's defense, SGA's offense. The bench, scoring from the bench for San Antonio was dismal, 25 points. Thunder had 57 points from the bench. They had 34 from Cason Wallace, Jared McCain, and A.J. Mitchell combined. And 23 from Jalen Williams and Alex Caruso. But Shai Gilgeous-Alexander, 30 piece is not going to hurt you. 30 points, 12 for 24 shooting, 6 for 6 from the free throw line. 4 assists, 9, make it 9 assists, 4 rebounds. What I found weird, though, is SGA postgame was kind of mean to his own team. Shades of Michael Jordan, the quotes, the style, the intensity. No one was safe from Shai Gilgeous-Alexander last night. Here's him on NBC on the court immediately after the game when asked about Isaiah Hartenstein guarding Victor Wembanyama.
3: You all made a pivot defensively, Hart on Wemby. What kind of impact did Isaiah have tonight?
4: I'm not sure if it was good, to be honest. Yeah.
3: Break that down for me.
4: Say again?
3: Break that down for me. Why was his impact not good?
4: It was all right. It was good.
2: Huh. One of your teammates neutralized Victor Wembanyama, and your response is, I don't think it was that good. Michael Jordan, welcome back. Larry Bird, Kobe Bryant, that edge of jobs not finished, welcome back. Mid-game, SGA was even yelling at Jared McCain. McCain was calling for the ball, while SGA took a pull-up mid-range jumper, buries the jumper, looks at McCain, and tells him to shut up. Here is SGA postgame on his interaction with his teammate McCain.
5: And their pullback to get to 30 points on the night.
6: SGA getting to his pad mid, going left, stop on the dime, pull up. Everybody calm down. Calm the you-know-what down. The MVP is here.
2: Yeah, calm the F down. Shai would go on to say that Jared was yelling at me while I was shooting. I was like, bro, I'm shooting. Don't distract me. That's an intense Shai Gilgeous-Alexander. That is a different Shai Gilgeous-Alexander than the goofy guy who says stuff at the podium and wears funny things. SGA is a certified star. You know that. Back-to-back MVPs. But the intensity with which he carries himself makes it even more deadly. Finally, post-game last night, Spurs head coach Mitch Johnson had the right approach, had a good approach to the high stakes, the injuries, Dylan Harper, De'Aaron Fox. He likened it to when he coached nine-year-olds. I didn't mind this from Mitch Johnson. Take a listen.
7: You know, there's stakes on the line and the amount of eyes that are watching to see who's going to step into those moments, but I think I just continue to try to make it more about the game, that it's been the same thing when I was coaching nine-year-olds and trying to get them to do the same thing.
8: Was there ever a moment coaching nine-year-olds that was as intense as game one?
7: I mean, the parents are worried.

0: Was there ever a moment coaching 9-year-olds that was this intense? Well, the parents were worse. Mitch Johnson, head coach of the San Antonio Spurs. Thunder get it done. Final score, 122-113. The series will flip to San Antonio tomorrow night. Oh. You know, a couple of players were interviewed and asked about the series. Like, I don't see the Thunder and Spurs as a rivalry. What are you talking about? Of course they are. Is it 2011, 2012 that the Thunder went to the NBA Finals by knocking off the Spurs, rallying in a series and knock off the Spurs? Thunder Spurs are totally a rivalry. When both organizations are good, the NBA might frown upon it because they're not the biggest markets. But it's pretty cool for a basketball fan to see. When we return, Aaron Rodgers is retiring at the end of the season. Does he deserve a farewell tour? I don't think so. 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
20: 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We'll react to what Buster Posey said or didn't say to Murph and Marcus. Richard Melia joins us at 4:50, and we'll do a little hoops action. Let's move off of Giants. 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
21: In the meat.
0: Good morning. It is the Drake Toll Show. Westwood One Sports, the Westwood One Sports app. I don't get it, man. I don't get it, Big Dan. It's all about the money, boys.
22: Don't. Money.
0: We'll take show cards. Whatever you got in the hole. Oh, brother, where art thou? It's Coen Brothers. The George Clooney, John Turturro, Tim Blake Nelson. I don't get it, Big Dan. I don't understand how Aaron Rodgers gets a farewell tour or why Aaron Rodgers gets a farewell tour. He wants one. He wants one more year in the NFL, and he's made it clear that this is the goodbye, the crescendo. A Hall of Fame career. No, I don't think anyone can argue it. Aaron Rodgers is a Hall of Famer. Aaron Rodgers, kind of a weird guy. The Pittsburgh Steelers season, their schedule is out. They'll play the Atlanta Falcons at home. Atlanta might be revived under Kevin Stefanski. They'll play at New England. And here's where the questions begin. I got to game two, and questions begin. Will the Patriots do a video? Ladies and gentlemen, please rise as we honor the career of Pittsburgh Steelers starting quarterback, MVP, and Super Bowl champion Aaron Rodgers. They did that for Kobe, for Miguel Cabrera, did it for Derek Jeter. The farewell tour guys that you're like, yeah, okay, that guy deserves a farewell tour. Cabrera has multiple, his longevity was stunning in Major League Baseball. Beloved. Big Poppy retired. Beloved. Statistics that will stand the test of time. Jeter, the captain. His seemed a little overblown, didn't it? It was a lot to handle for me. some guys get farewell tours because they transcend sports. Kobe transcended sports. LeBron will get a farewell tour next year, the same year as Aaron Rodgers, because LeBron transcended sports. What do we do for Aaron Rodgers when he's playing at New England in week two, or playing at Cleveland, or at Tampa? He'll play in Cincinnati, division play. Go to Philadelphia and Jacksonville and Tennessee and Baltimore. Ladies and gentlemen, playing his final regular season game, we ask that all Ravens fans turn your attention to the video board as we pay homage to the career of Aaron Rodgers. Hell no! The first clip comes up. Tim throwing, you know, a 70-yard Hail Mary that one time to beat the Lions. And the next clip is Aaron Rodgers in a press conference saying, I'm immunized against COVID-19. Turns out it wasn't the vaccine, which, okay. Hey, if you don't want to take the vaccine, that you can do that. You're good. Like, it's free country. Free country. But then to handle it the way Rodgers did in the media, like, I have my own homemade remedy. Oh! And then the third highlight comes on. We're in Baltimore. We're to the life and career of Aaron Rodgers. To Aaron Rodgers, who may or may not have doubted 9/11 and Sandy Hook. Like, what? Now we're really starting to ask, did this guy deserve a video? Should we be playing this video right now? CNN, they're the ones who released that article, revealing allegedly that Rodgers had privately questioned the legitimacy of Sandy Hook. Or DeShone Kizer saying that Rodgers opened conversations by asking, do you believe in 9/11? I don't believe in... You ask questions about, do you believe in ghosts? Do you believe in Bigfoot? Do you believe in the Hat Man, the guy who visits me when I take 3 Benadryl? You don't ask, do you believe in 9/11? And Rodgers would, fans, we would like it to be noted that Aaron Rodgers did claim that he did not say these things. And the fourth clip rolls on the Aaron Rodgers retirement highlight reel. Fans, we take you back to 2024 when Rodgers publicly led a defamation battle with Jimmy Kimmel, sparking from the Pat McAfee show, explicitly suggesting Kimmel's name was going to appear in the Epstein files. What? What? Okay, now I'm getting concerned with the retirement video the Ravens are playing to honor the career of Aaron Rodgers. Oh, but it's not done. And fans, before he retires, we remind you, during MVP titles in 2020 and 2021, of Rodgers' use of ayahuasca. After multiple off-season trips to Peru, during darkness retreats for multiple days, Rodgers would contemplate his football future and use the hard drug to take a trip to worlds unknown. Okay, surely that's the last one. Right? Surely it's the end of the highlight reel. We've honored him enough. The ceremony can be over, right? And one more time for Aaron Rodgers, the man deeply rooted in family estrangement, who will not talk to his parents or his brother, and his wife, who no one's ever seen before, is the ex-girlfriend of Manti Te'o. Fans, one more time to the MVP, Aaron Rodgers! What? You played the clip of the Hail Mary against the Lions, and then you just told me that he was taking homemade vaccinations, and that he allegedly doubted Sandy Hook and 9/11, and that he doesn't talk to his family and his wife may not exist, and that he does darkness retreats in Peru and wanted to sue Jimmy Kimmel, claiming that Kimmel was on the Epstein files? Yes. That Aaron Rodgers is asking you for your vote in his farewell tour. Okay. Huh. Now, Rodgers and the Pittsburgh Steelers won the AFC North last year. Under more lenient circumstances, given the AFC North was falling apart at the seams. Major injuries in the division, and leaning on Rodgers to be competitive. 24 touchdowns, not bad. Solid, solid. 7 interceptions, good, all right. Yeah, now we're talking. 3,000 yards, yeah, okay. Those are the same numbers as Jacoby Brissett. The Steelers know they cannot compete with Aaron Rodgers at quarterback. They cannot compete for the AFC title. They cannot compete for a Super Bowl. So why are they delaying the inevitable? Why are they letting Rodgers string them along? Why are they hiring a head coach with the hopes that Rodgers will stay? He posted an average target depth of 6.1 yards, dead last in the NFL. He can't even throw the ball far. The guy who used to be the guy who throws the ball far can't even throw the ball far. 23.5% of his passes traveled 10 or more yards. Last in the NFL. Dead last in the league. No vertical arm talent. No willingness to push the ball downfield. 14.9% bad pass rating last year. His mechanical drop-off is what it is. When forced off his spot or required to make off-platform throws, accuracy, 14.9% bad pass percentage. 15 out of every 100 balls that he throws are bad passes, uncatchable. That's not good. That has nothing to do with defenders or guys dropping the ball. It has to do with you. His physical decline, his age, his ligaments. And this full circle nostalgia trap. He said he was ready to retire when Mike Tomlin stepped away because he was crying. I'm so sorry, coach. I didn't want you to get fired. Please. Then Mike McCarthy gets hired to babysit Aaron Rodgers. And what is Aaron Rodgers doing? He's coming back for a retirement tour. Fans, one more time for the conspiracy theorist. Darkness retreat, family estranged man, Aaron Rodgers. No more NFL for QB12, the real number 12. Addie Bates producing, Curtis Poindexter runs the board. 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
3: Six Spurs were a force to be reckoned with. You can't tell me you played in the conference finals in hockey or basketball in 2015 unless it's your team, because we don't remember the losers. We vaguely remember the team that got to the finals. But we always remember, we immortalize, we converse about, there's conflict over the team that wins the championship. And if the Canes don't win a championship, we're not going to look back and say, wow, remember that contending team in 2026? It doesn't work that way. We honor, we value, we watch excellence. And excellence is only found in winning a championship, in winning a ring. Montreal! Cardiac kids. What if we get Montreal and... What if we get Montreal and Vegas? The Arizona Diamondbacks and the Texas Rangers, huh? I don't know if hockey fans, the general hockey fan, would be akin to such. But the diehards, same as those who watch the Rangers and the Diamondbacks, get it. They understand the parity that comes through hockey. You do not get the honor, the prestige, unless you win at the highest level. So the Western clash of modern dynasties, the Eastern storyline of a dominant team running through everybody, 8-0 in the postseason versus the scrappy cardiac Canadians. It lends us to our final four teams in hockey. And tonight, you'll see it in action. In Carolina, Josh Graham's Hurricanes will host 8 o'clock Eastern time, TNT, True TV, Canadians, Hurricanes in Raleigh. When we come back, let's wrap this thing up. NBA, NHL, Aaron Rodgers. Oh, it's Thursday. It means it's time for Are You Smarter Than Drake Toll? This is Westwood One Sports and the Westwood One Sports app. This is the Drake Toll Show.
4: Remember Deshaun Watson? 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And now, the front runner to be the Browns starter. But Shedeur Sanders and Dylan Gabriel are coming for the job. As always, the quarterback carousel in Cleveland is one to watch. 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

0: Good morning. It is the Drake Toll Show. Westwood One Sports, the Westwood One Sports app. Shohei Ohtani did it again. His 8th home run of the year. He was 1-for-4 against the San Diego Padres on the road last night at in Petco. Electric on the mound. Also hit a home run. Do we miss? Okay. Let's do it. Do we miss when? Blanket statement. If the NL is going to have the pitchers hit, the AL has to as well. You can't only have one league do it. Like, you got to have congruence, cohesiveness. Do we wish that the AL and the NL both made their pitchers hit? Addie Bates, you have the floor.
1: Not a fan of a universal DH. I think it's kind of boring. I think it's lame. It's okay if your pitcher can't hit. I mean, they did in high school, college. The universal DH is just like such a wuss move. If I'm being honest with you, like, oh, we got to protect our guys. No, come on, they're athletes. Put them out there. When Bartolo Colon hit that home run, that was legendary. I remember that. It was the greatest thing ever because you're like, oh my gosh, big man. He's out there hitting dingers. I mean, dinger. Still amazing.
0: Hard the knower. Dinger. Hard the knower.
1: Ooh.
0: So you are, in essence, and this it lends itself to how you like your baseball, you are taking away a 312 hitter, guy who has a 312 batting average, for a 122 hitter. So there's that. Consider that. Are you okay with that?
1: Yeah. There's so much to baseball that's more than just, oh my gosh, this guy can hit for power, this guy all the time. Like, I understand he gets on base, money ball, yada, yada, yada. But there's something amazing about you're in this high-pressure situation. Can someone deliver? It's cooler, like, oh my gosh. When someone you don't think can deliver, you have bases loaded, two outs, and you need this. Like, it's when someone who you don't think is going to do it does that, that's incredible. Yeah, Shohei Ohtani, he should be able to hit a grand slam. He should be able to get a couple RBIs in a game. Yeah, that's expected. But it's so cool when you got, like, Bartolo Colon. Zach Greinke was known. Actually, he loved hitting. That was one thing. He loved hitting. He, when he was in the National League and when he moved over to, like, to the AL back and forth, he talked about that. He loves hitting. Lance McCullers Jr., he was okay at it. Can't really pitch that well anymore, but he was good at it. There are just, it's proved that you're an athlete.
0: Maybe Framber Valdez would be less angry. If they let him have a bat, he could take it out of the baseball. He'd be a little less angry, a little less mean. I thought when they made the change, the universal change, it would lend itself to more complete games. Because now guys don't have to be, like, hey, seventh inning, your starter could keep going. But guys at second and third, two outs, you're going to pinch hit him for somebody out of the dugout. You don't do that anymore. I thought it would lend itself to more complete games. But then one day, some idiot doctor with their MRIs and their Valium and their studies, like, pitchers don't need to throw complete games. It will kill them. Like, okay, what? And then the death of the complete game happened, which sucks. So it didn't do its job really at all. You know what? Fine. Bring it back. Let the pitchers hit. It's way more cool that way.
1: Yeah.
0: Way cooler that way. Last night was cool if you're an Oklahoma City fan. The Thunder on top of the Spurs, evening the series at a game apiece. And we have the highlights from the contest, how it happened. And look, man, San Antonio hung around. The Thunder just played a complete game. They played their basketball, which that's such a lazy thing to say. I turned the radio on and the guy said that the Thunder played their basketball. But it put into motion... why I called the Thunder the best team in basketball, and why I was almost frustrated or confused how the best team in basketball could lose so consistently to someone else. Wouldn't the Spurs then be the best team in basketball? Well, no, because the Thunder played their, like, run-of-the-mill game, shot 48%. The Spurs shot 49%. Thunder shot 48%, 36% from three, 19 for 24 from the free throw line. And they just didn't turn the ball over. The Thunder played it right down the middle. Great defense. Didn't turn the ball over. Got to the free throw line. And that's it. Let's go home. Pack it in. All right, we're done. See you guys later. Hoping that the Spurs, the Thunder playing a good game, the best team in the NBA playing a good game, it would take a great or excellent game from the Spurs. You know what the Spurs did? They played a good game. Turned the ball over too much? Absolutely. Oklahoma City had 10 turnovers, 9, 10 turnovers. For the Spurs, it was Stephon Castle alone with 9. Stephon Castle had 9 turnovers. That's a problem. For the San Antonio Spurs, they played good. Oklahoma City played good. Victor Wembanyama, third leading scorer on his team, 21 points, 8 for 16, 17 boards, 6 assists to boot, and 4 blocks. But with Isaiah Hartenstein guarding him, he looked different, out of sync. And a 122-113 win for the Thunder over the Spurs, the gap, that 9-point gap, is found in the lack of scoring from Victor Wembanyama. If he put up 30 points, 32 points, 34 points, 36 points, like Wembanyama, what we are accustomed to seeing from Wembanyama in the postseason, this final score is different. It bumps San Antonio into that, oh, you played a great game category and knocked off the best team in the NBA because you played a great game. Last night, Mark Dagnoe took the podium postgame, the Thunder head coach. It's like, dog, I had to prep him. I told him, Isaiah Hartenstein played 12 minutes in game one. You're about to play, and you're going to play a lot, and you better guard Victor Wembanyama.
2: On the glass, Gortat screening, all that kind of stuff. Yeah, I mean, I think he did what he does. I don't think it was specific to Wembanyama. He played his game tonight, and that's a physical brand that you have to deal with around the basket. You know, I think the offensive rebounding is a huge thing, that there's great gravity to that as well, you know. And, you know, I just thought, again, he had great professionalism, you know. I grabbed him yesterday to tell him, he didn't start out at halftime, so I wanted to grab him yesterday, tell him he was starting on Wembanyama so that he would go to bed last night with that in mind. And I said, you know, I didn't feel great about you playing 12 minutes last night. And he said, I'll do whatever the team needs me to do, you know, even with me almost, you know, telling him that I was not loving how that felt. So I thought it was the right thing in the moment, but tonight I thought the right thing was rolling with him a little longer. Yeah, 3 more,
0: coach. And despite how well Hartenstein played against Victor Wembanyama, his teammate, the MVP, was not impressed. Here is Shai Gilgeous-Alexander on the court on NBC postgame talking about an elite defensive performance from Isaiah Hartenstein.
3: You all made a pivot defensively, Hart on Wemby. What kind of impact did Isaiah have tonight?
4: I'm not sure if it was good, to be honest. Yeah.
3: Break that down for me.
4: Say again?
3: Break that down for me. Why was his impact not good?
4: It was all right. It was good. It was good.
0: Huh. That's some Michael Jordan stuff there. Just being mean. SGA would also yell at Jared McCain. Shai Gilgeous-Alexander stepped back mid-range. McCain was calling, ball, ball, ball. I'm open. 3-point, open. SGA sinks a jumper, turns to McCain, shut the F up. Huh. Shai Gilgeous-Alexander, understanding this late in the postseason, the edge that it takes, the different gear that it takes to win a championship, to get a ring, will do whatever it takes. And that whole whatever it takes does not include being nice to teammates. Michael Jordan, Larry Bird, Kobe Bryant, those guys weren't notably nice to their teammates. They want to win above all else. And I like that edge from SGA. I don't mind him saying that it was okay. It wasn't good enough. Don't settle. There's a different standard for these guys that you have to reach to win a title. It is Thursday. Addie Bates producing. Curtis Poindexter runs the board, meaning it's time for Are You Smarter Than Drake Toll? Curtis, are you ready?
5: Absolutely not.
1: Got a good one for you tonight. Curtis, what's the first category?
6: Science.
0: Ooh. Science!
1: In what direction do most cyclones whirl in the southern hemisphere?
5: Counterclockwise?
0: Were you science or were you scienced? Clockwise.
1: Drake got that one correct. That one is clockwise. But I love how Curtis actually knew what it was, though.
6: Music.
1: Ooh. In musical terms, what does da capo mean? I had a chameleon named da capo.
5: That's you.
1: Da capo.
0: Da capo means quiet.
1: It means from the beginning. From the beginning. Next category.
6: History.
1: I didn't like that. What car did Chevrolet design the Camaro to compete with in 1966?
5: The Mustang, though.
1: Point Curtis.
0: Oh. It's going to be a Mustang.
1: Okay.
6: Random.
1: Who wrote the novel Carrie in 1973?
5: My idea.
0: Curtis. Stephen King.
1: Oh. Drake, 2-1. 2-1.
6: Movies.
0: Movies.
1: Here we go. Who played weatherman Phil Connors in the movie Groundhog Day?
0: Curtis. Crotchus. Crotch.
1: Here's a big ol' hint.
0: Kurt.
1: Him and I physically ran into each other whenever I was covering March
0: Curtis.
1: Madness. Tapped me on the shoulder. He said, I'm sorry.
5: I still don't remember.
0: It's not William.
1: It's
0: somebody in a hurry? Bill Murray.
1: Drake won that. And it's proof that Curtis doesn't listen to when I tell stories.
5: What?
0: At the end of the game?
1: Yeah, do you want another question?
0: We should double the length of trivia next week. It's like a 2-minute game. We can play trivia the entire show.
5: Double the size, you dumb person.
1: Trivia last night, by the way, guys, was really difficult. It was super difficult.
0: Did you win?
1: No, but I did win a lot of stuff in the duck claw machine, so that's all that matters.
5: Automatic.
0: The duck wanted those s'mores. The duck wanted those s'mores. Addie Bates produces. Curtis Poindexter runs the board. To Armin Williams, Bruce Gilbert, Colin Jones, and Ryan McGuire, thank you for giving me a job. That part is really fun. This has been and always will be 6 a.m. to 9 a.m. every single day. We'll see you tomorrow. Love ya. It's time for the fastest show in all of sports. Nick Costos with You Better You Bet. 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
20: Well, I do have some good news for you. It's Thursday. It's Baby Friday. And that's about it. That's the end of the good news, everybody. No, we do love our Thursdays around here. We try to have good Thursday energy, but of course, the baseball team is trying their hardest to cloud that energy. Usually doing a show after a day game, the Giants game is so far in your rearview mirror that you don't worry about it. But it's just become so all-encompassing for everybody here in the Bay Area. You can't wake up on a Thursday morning without thinking about how bad your baseball team. Marcus, I say to you, my buddy, good morning. And I say two numbers, buddy. 20 and 30.
21: Ooh.
20: Ouch.
21: Ouch.
20: Ouch.
21: Well, Murph.
20: Ouch.
21: On a Baby Friday, on a Thursday morning, I do have some great news for you. The Giants cannot lose today. I guarantee you the Giants will not lose a ball game today.
20: Is that a Kalshi pick?
21: Yeah, that is.
20: All right.
21: I've got great odds on Kalshi.
20: Bet against the house on that one?
21: I'm buying the whole entire market.
20: 20 wins and 30 losses. They're off today, and they host the Chicago White Sox. And what's hilarious is I'm just doing my little show prep here. And I see eventually, I'm just kind of like going from this headline to that. Oh, OKC beats San Antonio. All that stuff's good. And then eventually I click on the MLB.com. It says, find out how the Chicago White Sox are baseball's best story this year. The Cinderella team. And I was like, wait a minute. That's who's coming to town tomorrow night. You can't even get a break when you're facing the White Sox. And you couldn't even get a break last night when you're just trying to get away from it all. And you tune in to, I'm just going to watch a ball game. And there's Kyle Harrison. Oh, Kyle Harrison's at Wrigley Field going freaking bananas. Like giving Shohei Ohtani the I'm watching you, buddy, giving him the double eyes, like I'm coming for your Cy Young award. Shohei Ohtani last night, obviously 5 shutout, hit a home run, beat the Padres. Kyle, 7 shutout at Wrigley against a good Cubs team, struck out 11, 2 hits. Bro, it's not just that the Kyle Harrison departure might come back to haunt you. It's like a haunted house. It's like the Amityville Horror, bro. It's not like he's, how's he doing? He's 4-3 with a 3.95. You're like, ah, that's pretty good. No, bro. He's got a 1.77 ERA.
21: Yeah, dude. And it feels like extra salt in the wound the way that things have turned out this year. I mean, Rafael Devers has turned it around the last couple weeks, and we all liked that trade when it happened. You knew that you weren't going to get Rafael Devers for free, but yeah, to your point, Kyle Harrison this year looks like he's taken the next step out in Milwaukee. Credit to that organization who has been flipping pitchers ever since I can remember. They figured it out. They've added a nice little kick change that he learned from Hayden Birdsong this offseason. They changed up his arm angle a little bit, and he's back to being that top prospect that we thought he was going to be with the Giants a few years ago.
20: Yeah, and to your point, you're not getting Devers for free, right? I mean, we all thought, at the time, we were like, they kind of did get him for free, but Tibbs obviously is going off in AAA. Hasn't done it on the big league level yet. For the Dodgers.
21: I mean, that's the thing. We all feel like we have egg on our face. Yeah, yeah. Imagine how the Red Sox feel right now.
20: They didn't even get Devers out of the deal.
21: They got no Devers. They got no Kyle Harrison. They got nothing.
20: And in fairness, Devers is having a May. He's hitting, let's see here. In May, he's hitting 314 with a 964 OPS, 4 bombs, 9 ribs. I mean, that's the kind of Devers you're looking for.
21: The Devers that we have seen over the last 2 weeks is the dude that Buster Posey traded for last year.
20: Right, that's right. Rafael Devers is a dude. That said, they were 10 games over when they traded for him. And again, this is not about Devers. Like, the problem with the 2026 Giants is not Rafael freaking Devers. But while we're on the topic, they were 10 games over when they traded for him. They finished at 500. So that means they went 10 under from that point on. I threw two numbers at you earlier, 20 and 30. Nice round numbers. That means they're 10 under this year. That means that since the Devers trade, they're 20 games under 500. Make it make sense? In what world does it make sense? And last night, obviously, or yesterday afternoon, was not about Devers. The goat horns for me go to Tyler Mahle. That's where I go. I mean, certain times you need a stop job from a guy. You need a guy to at least, or not even like a stop job, just a compete job. Mm. And here it is. It's the fifth inning, and the Diamondbacks have 6 runs on the board.
21: Yeah, my response to needing a stop guy, I would say to Tyler Mahle, you're not that guy, pal. You're not that guy.
20: Yeah.
21: He's not the guy I want out there for a stop job.
20: What's that from again?
21: That was like an airplane incident. It was a viral TikTok maybe during the pandemic, and we played it during the cooler. You're not that guy, pal.
20: The grocery store.
21: Yeah, the grocery store. The grown man, talking to some teenager. You're not that guy, pal. You're not that guy.
20: You're hitting Mahle with that?
21: Yeah, I'm hitting Mahle with that. You're not that stopper guy. You're not the stopper.
20: I mean, among the many deck chairs to rearrange on the Titanic that is the Giants, one is you can move Mahle out of the rotation now. I mean, it's a 1-year deal for $10 million, so there's no like long-term financial or organizational commitment to this guy. This is our guy. We're gonna ride through the tough times with this guy. And you have Trevor McDonald snorting like a bull in the pen, ready to go. So when Logan Webb returns, whenever that is, and when is that, by the way?
21: So he's scheduled to make a rehab start tomorrow in Sacramento. He's going to have one rehab start, then should join the rotation next week.
20: In my opinion, you bring Webb in, you keep McDonald, you move Mahle to the pen.
21: I agree with your opinion.
20: That's my opinion. Mm-hmm. All right, so that's it.
21: Yeah, I agree. I don't care about the contract. I don't care about the salary he's making this year. This is the business, and he's got an ERA over 6 this year. He has not been consistent. His last 3 outings have been terrible. And you look at the last 3 outings of a Trevor McDonald, give him the spot in the rotation.
20: And this gets just to, what the Giants did in the offseason. Mahle and Hauser, although Hauser of late has been better. We have to be, in fairness, he has been better. But, what they did, just kind of while we were going through the holiday season and we were all Christmas shopping and all that, we're like, what are the Giants going to do with it? And then they're like, hey, they signed Tyler Mahle. And we're like, huh? Mm-hmm. And they're like, hey, they signed Adrian Hauser. We're like, huh? Mm-hmm. And, everybody's wondering about Carson Seymour, Carson Wisenhunt, Trevor McDonald, all these guys. They're like, yeah, they're not ready. These will be sort of an onboarding process. Well, this is the onboarding process.
21: Yes.
20: And we're now at the onboarding process.
21: And shout out to the Carsons. Carson Wisenhunt, 6 shutout innings last night in Sacramento. He's got like a low 3-something ERA, one of the best in the PCL right now. So he is getting ready to be onboarded as well.
20: Who's this guy think he is? Kyle Harrison?
21: Yeah, I know. I need another top left-handed pitching prospect.
20: The other thing about the Giants, among the many, many, many, many things that have driven us to the edge of insanity, and it's a little dangerous to be, on KNBR, people like, you tune in and you scream and you yell and we have fun as a community, but it gets dangerous because guess what? By July and August, people won't even care. They don't even care. So while we're still hanging on to a shred of care, although I think getting swept in Arizona is pushing people farther and farther away. Here's yet another complaint about this team. The total lack of late inning fight. I mean, you can individually pick a couple of games, maybe the Pittsburgh game on Sunday. Was it Mother's Day or was it?
21: Yeah, that was the Mother's Day Sunday when they came back from
20: 2-0, 4-2, and 6-4. But other than that, have you seen that stat that says if they're losing after six innings, they haven't won a game?
21: Really? What?
20: Yeah. But it's kind of a deceiving stat because they were losing in the 10th inning against Pittsburgh 6-4.
21: Yeah.
20: But I guess if the sixth inning ends and they're losing, they haven't won. You follow?
21: Interesting.
20: I think that Pirate game might have been tied after six.
21: So they were never down when Patrick Bailey hit that walk-off against the Dodgers?
20: That was 0-0.
21: That was 0-0. Good call. Yeah.
20: So, I didn't make up the stat. I just saw it. So, but that's, you get the point.
21: Yes.
20: And there's no late inning fight.
21: And it feels like that. It feels like once his team falls behind, they're not going
20: to
21: battle
20: back. You feel like last night, it got to 6-3. You're like, okay, well, a real team would maybe chip away, get one back. Then maybe, get another back. Now it's 6-5 into the eighth, and we'll see what's going on.
21: Dude, even after Marte left the ballpark and it became 3-2, it kind of felt like the game was over.
20: Even though they came back to tie it.
21: Yeah, they did. But it still felt like, this is going to end in a disaster.
20: Yeah, so where's that? Like, what's that? And among the many things we'll ask Buster Posey today is, he hired Tony Vitello. And this is, again, not to blame Tony V, because it all goes to kind of roster construction. I think the general, if you're looking for the number one blame on all this, sure, underperforming Matt Chapman, underperforming Willy Adames, and an underperforming Rafael Devers in March and April, not in May, but in March and April when they dug their hole, the hole that they've been in, all three of their big money guys were underperforming wildly, right? But you get to one of the other complaints on the rearranging of the deck chairs in the Titanic is, well, what is Tony V bringing if they're not going to have a little edge to them or a little grit or a little comeback fight to them? Because they don't have that. It was supposed to bring that jolt. That college jolt, right? You know what I mean? We're going to be scrappy and we're going to freaking, now we're down one in the ninth. Here we come, man. Coming for you. Spikes high. This team doesn't have that.
21: Well, we even talked about maybe the difference between going from a manager like Bob Melvin to Tony V is last year when they lost 14 of 15 games at home. We're like, maybe you can use some of that college energy to shake it up. But we've also seen an 0-9 road trip earlier this year. And this road trip was not nearly as bad. Actually got off to a good start with the series split down in L.A. and winning out in Sacramento. But they just seem kind of lifeless the past couple of days in Arizona.
20: Now, I mean, it is true. If you look at and if you're Buster and you want to spin it a certain way, you're like, wait, we won the series against the Pirates. We split against the Dodgers in Dodger Stadium and we won the series against the A's. Like things were looking better. And it says this team will always do this to you. It's kind of like when they went on that trip to Philadelphia. They had come off of the series against the Dodgers or they won 2 or 3. Did they win 2 or 3 from Miami in that home series? I don't remember. Did they?
21: They might have.
20: I think they did. I think they might have lost the Friday and then won the next two. Then they go to Philly. And then they go to Tampa and they go 0-6.
21: And they get walked off twice in one day.
20: Yeah. When you write the story of the 2016 season, that'll be the one. So.
21: Yeah. The day after the Phillies fire Rob Thompson, next thing you know, Donnie Mattingly has the Phillies playing some of the best baseball in all of Major League Baseball.
20: And don't forget, here come the Cinderella White Sox, the reborn White Sox. So, all right. I asked this question with a big wink and a nod here. Other than that, how was your Wednesday night, Marcus?
21: My Wednesday night was great, Murph. Went out, caught the Western Conference Finals game last night.
20: As did I.
21: Yes.
20: As did I.
21: Uh-huh. Not as spicy as game one. Chet did get a little bit of revenge on Wemby last
20: night. You know what's funny? After we buried Isaiah Hartenstein, as they call him, they decided to throw him out there, and my man was arm-barring Wemby all night.
21: Mm-hmm. Just don't ask SGA about his performance.
20: That was
21: kind of
20: weird.
21: An awkward clip. He's like, yeah. Isaiah did a great job against Wemby last night. He's like, yeah, he did all right.
20: The questioner asked him, what'd you think of that thing? He goes, it wasn't very good. I was watching the game. Hartenstein was on fire, actually. And, dude, he was using your MMA tricks. He had Wemby in an arm-bar most of the night, and the refs were just letting it go.
21: Yeah, let it play. Let the boys play.
20: If there's no whistle, so... Yeah, so Wemby goes from 40-20 to 21-17. You kind of figured OKC kind of had to win that game, otherwise it would have been in huge trouble. But the big story in that one is that their outstanding guard Dylan Harper injured his hammy or leg in some fashion. Was it an ankle? And it's like sounds serious. He might be out. And if he's out, there's an MRI coming. They got big problems. Mm-hmm. They got big problems because they're already missing De'Aaron Fox.
21: Yeah, exactly.
20: And so Shams said it might have been a high ankle sprain. Mm-hmm. So if they're without De'Aaron Fox and Dylan Harper, that might be good night, Irene.
21: That's tough cookies against SGA.
20: It might be good night, Irene. And then that was all you watched last night.
21: It was indeed. What about you? Did you watch anything last night?
20: Yeah, this is incredible. This is a pre-show discussion that we're taking to the air. So I have this night where it's like, hey, I'm not doing anything. I'm not jock blogging. I don't have a freaking meeting to go to. One of these million freaking boards I'm on, whether it's TAM Boosters or Arsenal Baseball or Southern or Giants Community Fund. I'm too, spread myself too thin. I did not go to the Dwight Clark Legacy event because of my... I've been doing way too many events, and my gas tank was low, and I knew that Brad Manson and Kirk Reynolds and Matt Maiocco were going to kill it, and they did. Brad was sending me texts all night. They had a great night. Turns out the lineman panel was a huge hit.
2: Nice.
20: And they said that there were huge laughs. The linemen were awesome. They were throwing around a lot of F-bombs and not jostling. Brock Purdy showed up.
2: I was going to say, I saw a Brock Purdy appearance.
20: Kyle Juszczyk accepted the Dwight Clark Award. Jeez. So that was successful. I did not go to that, though, because I was just like, I appreciate it, guys. I'll help you guys promote it, but I the gas tank is running low, and I need it, and I feel good. I got a good sleep in. So then I'm looking at the TV, and you know, I get a text from my buddy Daryl, who goes, hey, man, tell Waterboy Survivor 50 finale is on. I'm like, oh, well, I'm sure he knows. I don't need to tell him. And I said to Candace, I said, why don't we throw that on? Now, I've watched none of it. I have no idea what's going on. None. But I figure Survivor's one of those shows you don't really have to. If you've watched enough Survivors, you can just tune in, and within 5 minutes, you can be like, yeah, I like that guy. I don't like that guy. Yeah, I like her. I don't like her. You know what I mean?
2: Yeah,
20: you can
2: just
20: pick sides right away.
2: Yeah, especially with a kind of finale episode. They'll do a whole kind of season-long review before the show even starts.
20: So, your review of the finale is?
2: Haven't seen it, Murph. Have not seen it yet.
20: So, you didn't watch it?
2: No, I did not watch it, Murph. And this is where things got spicy before the show started, because Murph started sending Survivor content to the cooler of content thread with no spoiler warning, no nothing. So a guy who doesn't even watch the show is out here almost spoiling season 50 in the finale last night.
20: So here's the deal. It is my understanding that a cooler of content is supposed to keep its finger on the pulse of the, as the kids like to call it, the zeitgeist. What's going on in the pop culture world? Me, I'm not a Survivor guy, but all of a sudden my Twitter feed, I wouldn't say it was flooded, but it was heavily seasoned with something going on with Survivor, and there was an incident. I won't go into the details, but there was an incident.
2: Well, Murph, I saw the headlines, and I saw one of the tweets you sent over, and the headline, I think it was Barstool Sports posted it, saying Jeff Probst spoils, and I stopped right there.
20: Okay,
2: I
20: cut out,
2: I shut down the app. I didn't watch the actual video, but I knew that there was a spoiler last night during the episode, but I stayed away from all spoilers, including right now. So you watch your text, Golden State Lumber and Showroom text line.
20: I was like you, though. The thing that happened that people are talking about had not happened yet on the West Coast. So, Marcus, I'm like you. I was done wrong,
2: so
20: too.
2: So you got spoiled.
20: Social media.
2: Yeah, that's the issue.
20: It's
2: also
20: just that I had zero emotional investment.
2: Yeah, and I do have emotional investment. And, yes, surprise, surprise, I was at a bar last night watching the Western Conference Finals. And by the time the game wrapped up, it was already past 8 o'clock.
20: I think it was almost bang, bang. I think the game wrapped up right when Survivor was starting.
2: Right around 8. I was not going to make it home in time to watch it live. I don't have a DVR. I don't record these things. I just get it on Paramount Plus the very next day. I get the full episode.
20: So it's on like just, they just.
2: Yeah, it's like on demand.
20: Okay,
2: I don't have a DVR, so I couldn't scroll back to the beginning. So I wasn't going to hop in mid-finale and not watch it. Plus, the Survivor finale is traditionally like 3 hours long.
20: Yeah, it is.
2: I'm not going to stay up until 11 p.m. on a work night. So, yes, I have it ready to go today.
20: Let me tell you what it's like just to be like a neutral Survivor guy who was told, and I had no idea who these people were, and then this thing happens that starts littering my timeline that again, happened prior to me seeing it. So I, too, got spoiled. And I told Candace, we might as well watch until this thing that happened. I don't even know what happened. And then, in the course of reading about it, it revealed the winner. So, in other words, I got again.
2: And you know the winner without even finishing the episode.
20: We did not even finish the episode.
2: Wow, see?
20: I only know the final three.
2: Don't even tell me. This is not a world I want to live in where I'm getting spoiled by Murph on Survivor Season 50.
20: Cooler of content.
2: Wow, dude.
20: Lives fresh. So, in other words, the cooler of content, which we try to keep people up to date, we will not keep them up to date.
2: No.
20: To protect, what are we going to say? You need your safe space?
2: Well, yeah, not just me, because Walter is in my safe space as well. For those of you who don't know, we are in a KMBR Survivor Fantasy League, and Walter is the commissioner, and I believe Walter also hasn't watched last night's episode. We'll talk to him about it on the other
20: side.
2: Who
20: else is in the pool?
2: Me, Walter, Copes, and Austin Scott.
20: Just the four of you.
2: That's it, just the four of us.
20: Do you think those guys watch?
2: Yes, because they don't have to wake up as early as we do.
20: Okay, all right. Interesting times.
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9: 3-1. The pitch. Eldridge drives one out to left center field. Going back on it, Waldschmidt. And it's over his head, off the wall. Karam back toward the infield. Chapman coming around third, and he's going to score into second with a double. Bryce Eldridge just pummeled that one and puts the Giants ahead 2-1. Whoa.
20: Now that felt good, right? After all the hullabaloo about starting Bryce Eldridge or playing Bryce Eldridge, he played, and he smoked the ball. And Marcus, hardest hit ball of the year by a Giant, as if to put a punctuation at all. He had a couple more strong at-bats where he hit the ball hard, too. So he's, you know, he hits balls hard. Now, will he play Friday?
21: Yes.
20: Have we looked at the pitch? I have to confess, in all my pre-show prep, I have not looked at the pitching matchups for the White Sox series yet.
21: I have not looked ahead to the White Sox.
20: So are they, if they're going to be throwing lefties, righties, et cetera? But like you said, you want them to face lefties, right?
21: I don't care. Yeah, I want to see him in the lineup. I want to see more of that potential, as you pointed out. Small sample size, he already has the hardest hit ball this year. That doesn't really mean much. It's still a double in the books. You're not getting an extra run because he hit the ball over 112 miles per hour, but that's the type of flashes that we've seen before. We just want to see consistency, and you need consistent playing time to see it consistently.
20: Had a 100-mile-an-hour lineout later in the game, too. There you go. It was a frustration all around. I mean, you figure the Giants are going to salvage one, but obviously, the shrapnel from the Tuesday night loss will linger for a while. If they win that one, they go 5-5 on the road, et cetera, et cetera, et cetera. But they didn't. And if the queen had testicles, she'd be king. So we're here frustrated, and everybody's waiting for the guest list because we know who's on it. So horn it up here, Walter. Here you go, buddy. And the guest list is sponsored by El Cerrito Honda, more than just a car dealership. We are family. And Walt is now part of our family, and we're learning Walt's quirks and idiosyncrasies like we all have. And I did not know you were a Survivor head.
21: Oh, dude, 100%. Love Survivor. Yeah, as Marcus said, I am the commissioner for the KMBR League.
20: Can I pit the
21: two
20: of you against each other? Who's the bigger Survivor head?
21: I'd say Walter probably is ahead of me on the power rankings. I'm a number one pound-for-pound big brother guy in the building. Okay. I'd say Copes, Walter, and even arguably Austin Scott are more diehard Survivor fan only.
20: Didn't Copes attend one of the finales in LA?
21: Recently, he went to a watch party with Ozzy. Him and Austin Scott were hanging out with Jungle Boy.
20: The guy who Candace said he used to climb trees and take bananas
21: why they called him the Jungle Boy. Copes and Austin were hanging out with Ozzy. I think he has been to finale parties before.
20: So he's number one then.
21: And Copes is literally.
20: He's ahead of you, Walt?
21: Copes has tried out for the show before.
20: Okay.
21: Like he's trying to get on the island.
20: Yeah. Oh, wow. There's a lot going on there.
21: But also, I do got to give myself a pat on the back since, I am the Clear Lake Survivor champion. Yes. Walter was supposed to be there for that season of Survivor that summer. No show, just like he did in Sacramento a couple weeks ago. But it was me versus Copes versus Jacob Violante versus Casey Copeland versus a couple other Copeland cousins. And your boy was the final Survivor standing.
20: Way to rep the morning show,
21: buddy.
20: That's
21: it, baby. Uh-huh. The trap is spoken.
20: We start calling you No Show Walt? We're going to start calling you,
2: yeah,
20: buddy?
2: Yeah, no, Marcus is giving away my secret. That's my tell, apparently. Mm-hmm.
20: The good news is he's shown up every day this week.
21: Yeah.
20: That's the good news.
21: Where's Walto?
20: So to get to the point of the minute right here, you did not watch the finale last night.
2: No, I did not. I'm usually a Thursday guy
20: Why did they air it on a Wednesday when you're all conditioned to watch it on a Thursday?
21: Well, we are conditioned to watch it on a Thursday. Now, Walter's only been on the show for about a week and a half, but because of my schedule, because I don't want to stay up too late on a weeknight, plus the fact that I don't want to
20: discipline.
21: I don't want to be like sitting through like an hour worth of commercials and a 3-hour show.
20: I got you.
21: So I like to just get the meat and potatoes the next day, watch it on my own
20: time. I would say, in general, you don't have to worry about social media spoiling it because it's kind of a niche thing and all this. But this one last night spilled over.
21: Definitely did.
20: Into the common highway of pop culture. Mm-hmm. Like, it merged onto the freeway of just the common, there's something going on with the president, there's something going on with sports, mm-hmm. and then there's something going on with Survivor. And all of a sudden, it's on my feed.
21: Yeah.
20: And like you said, even Barstool's main feed did it.
21: Yes. And I know
20: and that's Barstool, a problem for you because that's something that just shows up on your feed.
21: Yeah, definitely. And that's why I had to kind of 86 Twitter yesterday. I was scrolling through my phone like during the fourth quarter of the Western Conference Finals and I started to see some of the spoilers popped up. And I said, it's not even 8 o'clock yet. I just got to get the hell off of social media and just go off the grid for the next 24
20: hours. How'd you handle it, Walt? How'd you handle the whole, do you doom scroll and it just show up on your phone?
2: No, it didn't show up, thankfully, but, it did merge into my DMs last night. So
20: what about when I sent it to the chat?
2: Yeah, it merged into my DMs.
20: I
2: saw it and I threw my phone down on the floor. I was like, oh my God, I can't see this.
20: I thought I was doing something good for the show. I mean, this is going to be a huge talking point tomorrow. And yet here we are. Refusing to talk about the thing that everybody's talking about.
21: I appreciate the olive branch, but if you want to do the big hit on the Survivor finale tomorrow, I'll be ready to go.
20: So instead of being a talk show, we're a no-talk show. All right.
21: If you're talking about it, we're not talking about it.
20: I have zero emotional investment in it. I thought it would be fun for you guys, but apparently, I guess I did the wrong thing. No good deed goes unpunished.
21: Apparently, the trap's spoken.
20: No good deed goes unpunished. All right, you're staying off the text line too, right?
21: Yeah. Did Candace enjoy the finale? Because she's been popping in more often than you have, right?
20: She did, but like me, she didn't stay up till the end because we got to that point now, buddy. We shut it down.
21: Yeah.
20: So, but she enjoyed visiting. They bring back some all-stars. That's where we saw. Well, can I even spoil that Ozzy was in the audience last night?
21: That makes sense. Yeah. I mean, we all saw the episode where he went home a couple weeks ago.
20: Oh, he was in the show this year.
21: Yeah, he was actually on the cast this year. Yeah,
20: I didn't know also that Colby was a part of it, too.
21: No, he went home like halfway through the season.
20: For me, Colby is the all-timer because of his appearance on Curb Your Enthusiasm.
21: Oh, yeah. Going back to Survivor Australia, I believe it was Colby's first season.
2: He was on multiple seasons. Yeah.
20: Well, you know his hit on Curb? Maybe the... Dude. Look up his hit on Curb. I don't know if you can talk about it, but can I go there? I mean, Larry David did.
21: I mean, Larry did.
20: Larry has a dinner party and his dad, who's an old Jewish man, befriends a rabbi who's a Holocaust survivor. It's obviously as big a deal as you can get in world history, right? And so it's a big deal. Well, and also one of Larry's friends becomes friends with Colby from Survivor and brings him to the dinner party. And dude, Colby gets into an argument with the Holocaust survivor about who was the tougher survivor. And they get into it. And Colby's like pissed and yelling at it. At one point, Colby says, man, I couldn't go to the gym for 31 days. It was incredible.
2: This is wow.
20: Absolutely incredible.
4: Yeah, dude. You're not that guy, pal. Trust me. Yeah. You're not that guy.
20: Larry David, just careering right there, bro. Dude.
2: That's all-time curb. And Colby,
20: getting in the face of the guy about how tough he had it, dude.
2: So, you don't have to stare down Jeff Probst.
10: The tribe has spoken.
20: I did see, and this is something that won't spoil it for you, but you can offer your opinion on this. Some of the shrapnel that came out of whatever happened last night was there was a strain of people. Now, this could be the same kind of people who say,

0: Rob Manfred, I'll tell you that. All right, so let's go ahead and get into the guest list. We got Buster Posey, president of baseball operations. Well, everybody looking forward to that.
1: Pause right there because, you know, we put out on Twitter, what do you want the boys to ask? And we got the kind of responses that we just talked about, right?
2: Yeah, ask him if he's going to fire himself.
1: Yeah, I know, and then there's all the, you know, people with real questions about Bryce and the bullpen and all that stuff. I just looked down at the text line, not to see who won Survivor, but one person wrote, can you ask him what the plan for the rest, can you ask the plan, what the plan for the season is? Hey, Buster, what's the plan for the season?
3: Yeah, what exactly is the plan?
1: Is the plan to keep losing games? Yeah, is that the plan?
2: I got the answer for you. Buster's going to say the plan is to win games. The question's how, Buster, how?
1: But then the guy says, I'm serious because I have zero clue what their plan
2: is. Seems like that's a common question in the Giants fan base right now.
1: By the way, 408, while I'm on text line, not looking for Survivor, says, I do have a spoiler alert for you guys. You don't need a spoiler alert for the Giants. We notice.
2: We all saw what happened.
1: All right, Buster at 7:30. We will do it, and we will, you know, we'll do the best we can with trying to get the answers to the direction of this 20-30 Giants team that was supposed to be fighting for a playoff spot. Walt, what else?
0: All right, so keeping it baseball, former Major League manager, and he's on MLB Network, Buck Showalter stopping by the show at 8:30.
1: We'll ask him, you know, what the hell do you think's going on with the Giants?
2: Now, question. I know Buck was on Seinfeld, right?
1: But correct, yeah.
2: Did he ever make an appearance on Curb?
1: No, I don't think so. Okay. I don't think so. Yeah. He did the, with Stump Merrill, the old, that's the line that, I'm confusing a Letterman bit with Seinfeld. Never mind. Go ahead.
2: Keep it moving.
1: Yeah, keep it moving. Yeah.
0: 49ers insider from NBC Sports Bay Area, Matt Maiocco, is going to stop by at 8:50.
2: And our very own KMBR insider, as you know, Walter.
1: Yeah. And last night he was at the Dwight Clark Legacy event, which was great. Everybody had a good time and raised money for the Golden Heart Fund to help former 49ers who need a little help. Yeah. Mm-hmm.
0: And he's a good deliverer of sandwiches. I don't know if you guys heard
1: that's
0: that
1: story. That's very true. Yeah. From Greg Papa. Outstanding. Sure. Yes.
0: Marucci's, I think. All right. And then the final thing, we got Cooler of Content at 9:15.
1: But not everything sent to the Cooler of Content will be in the Cooler of Content.
2: No, it will not be. Right. Maybe tomorrow.
1: Let's get into it here with the the big questions facing the Giants. Bryce Eldridge and the bullpen, and really Bryce, next on the SportsCenter.
4: Faithful. Since 2005, game days have been heard on these airwaves with moments like this.
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4: And this.
8: Feel super, baby. The five-time Super Bowl champions are going back to Miami.
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9: My God, is that inspiring.
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4: And more Kittle.
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12: You and I have never met, but I'm willing to bet that there is something you would like to do, but you feel like you can't, that it's too hard, that you don't deserve it. A colleague of mine recently told me about this new book called Brave Shift, 30 Mindset Changes to Transform Your Life. It's written by a woman named Michelle Carrer. Carrer says the one thing most people forget when they set a goal is to attach a reason to it. Having that reason is big, because when you don't want to do something that's necessary to reach your goal, you can go back to your reason to find the motivation you need. Try to frame your goal as something you want to achieve, as opposed to being a bad part of yourself that you want to change. That will make you more likely to succeed, as will asking for help. All of us need it, and it makes people feel good to help you achieve your goals. I'm Dr. Sanjay Gupta, helping you live a better life.
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7: 2-2. The set and the pitch. Bader strikes out swinging. Game over, series over. The Diamondbacks make it 3 in a row against the Giants. Final score today, 6-3. And the Giants road trip comes to an end. They go 4-6 on this 10-day trek.
8: Oh, preach, Dave Fleming. Preach, buddy. And yeah, I mean, honest to goodness, that they were going into Arizona with a chance to have an outstanding road trip. Coming off a 2-3 against the A's. And if they take 2-3 from Arizona, they go, 6-4 on the roadie? And they're chipping away at that 500 instead getting swept. This is very reminiscent of that Philly-Tampa situation. Swept in Philly, swept in Tampa, swept in Arizona. These are nine games that stick out like sore thumbs where they just did not have the gumption, skill, talent, fortitude, chemistry, decision-making, roster building to compete. I mean, they got swept in Philly, Tampa, and Arizona this year, man. And each one of those stops featured agonizing losses. Two walk-offs in Philly, a walk-off in Tampa, and a walk-off in Arizona. Which leads to the question of the bullpen, which obviously we'll talk to Buster Posey about today at 7:30. So good morning, everybody. Happy Baby Friday. We usually love our Thursdays here, but there's this foreboding, like a storm cloud hanging with Buster coming on at 7:30. It's like going to a doctor when you know you're going to get bad news, you know? Oh. I have bad news. You have an intestinal bug that means you can no longer drink beer the rest of your life. Man. Like, wait, what?
9: No beer.
8: Doctor,
9: come
8: what?
9: Come on, yeah, Doc. It's just like the
10: Where are you from, Doc? You're from Midland, huh? You're from Midland. You don't want me drinking beer. You're from Midland.
8: Oh, man, that's good. By the way, Bader striking out this the end of that game. I was listening at the time, and I was just like, Bader's hitting 157. Here's a small one for you. Remember when Bader tried to bring the unicorn head into the dugout?
9: Yeah.
8: And it got rejected immediately by Devers, which was kind of odd. Devers kind of flipped out, like he's claustrophobic or something like that. But is that like a symbol of a team that has no... Because then he said, I'm bringing it on the roadie. We haven't seen it since.
9: No. We also haven't seen a lot of home runs, but anytime we do finally see a home run, shout out Casey Schmidt with another one yesterday, we haven't seen it at all.
8: So here's my book on the 2026 Giants. No one wore the unicorn, colon.
9: Damn.
8: No one wore the unicorn mask,
9: Damn.
8: Colon. The story of the failed 2026 Giants.
9: We're moving on from
8: Forward by Zach
9: nothing
8: Manassi.
9: Like yes. it to hashtag no unicorns and no thrusting.
8: Hashtag don't put that unicorn.
9: Uh-huh.
8: Yeah. What's the Giants slogan? Don't you damn put that unicorn thing on my head.
9: Yeah.
8: I'll kick your ass if you put that thing on my head.
9: Keep that horn away from me.
8: I don't know. Just a small sign of a team not totally having fun and together. But there it was. We played the Bryce Eldridge thing earlier. The double, one of the many talking points there is what we're going to do with him. And I think we all agree everybody wants to see him. Now, we say it every single day. I mean, I don't know. They're going to have a problem when Elliot Ramos returns. Because right now they have a pathway to playing him. But by the way, part of that pathway is a path they have not chosen, which was we were going to play musical chairs, right? It was going to be Devers, Arise, Adamas, Chapman, Schmidt, and Eldridge. Six guys for five spots.
9: Yep.
8: And we were going to musical chair it up. They are not musical chairing Chapman or Adamas. They are not musical chair, but Devers DH'd once. But I think you kind of got to keep Devers in there now at this point. Yeah, he's one of your best hitters right now.
9: You're not
8: going to
9: say Devers bad out of the lineup. Even Willie Adamas has been swinging it much better the last couple of weeks. Matt Chapman, you want his defense over there at third base. We know that he's a streaky hitter, but right now he's not giving you a lot of
8: the
9: plate.
8: Right now is the best answer, the best lineup the Giants can field with Ramos out is to play Casey Schmidt in left and DH Eldridge.
9: Absolutely.
8: No other questions asked. No other discussion points here. Who plays right? Well, Jung-Hoo Lee has back spasms right now. Hopefully he's back. Mm-hmm. If he does come back, you play Jung-Hoo Lee, obviously. Yes. If he doesn't, pick your poison between Drew Gilbert and Will Brennan and bat them ninth.
10: Yep.
8: And that's it. Mm-hmm. End of discussion. We solved it.
10: Problem solved.
8: It's over.
10: There's the plan right
8: there. The plan.
10: And look, okay. I'll even say this about the concerns about what's going to happen when Elliot Ramos eventually returns with Jung-Hoo Lee in the outfield.
8: Now we have a numbers problem.
10: Now we have a numbers problem. But let me ask you a question, and I think I already know the answer. Who would you rather see in the lineup, Casey Schmidt or Harrison Bader?
8: So Schmidt in center?
10: No, not Schmidt in center. Stick with me. Schmidt in left field, Elliot Ramos in right, Jung-Hoo Lee back to center field.
8: Yeah, you could do that.
10: Like, there's a possibility right there to play it out.
8: Yes.
10: Then you have Harrison Bader as a late-game defensive replacement. Yeah. That's what he's known for, his gold glove. His bat is not getting the job done. You need as much offense as possible.
8: Yeah.
10: So even when there is a logjam in the return of Elliot Ramos, you can still figure out a way to get creative to put Casey Schmidt back in left field where he got a little bit of action last night.
8: And Ramos goes to right?
10: Ramos goes to right. I'm not going to put Casey Schmidt on the bricks.
8: Right. I'm down.
10: Yeah.
8: I'm totally down. Let's do it. And, you know, Jung-Hoo Lee, it's funny. He was the starting center fielder last year, but now I've come to think of him as such a right fielder. I like him in right. You know what I mean?
10: Yeah, but you're not going to put Ramos or Schmidt in that scenario.
8: I just love what you pitched there. Would they do it?
10: See, that's the question, because the reason they brought in Harrison Bader is because they were so bad defensively last year in the outfield. According to the outs above average,
8: they were the worst defensive
10: outfield in baseball. But guess what? You've tried to go with a different approach of bringing in a glove-first outfield, and you're 10 games under. Yeah. So you got to switch something up and try something different. You got to get more offense in the lineup. And to me, that includes both Casey Schmidt and Bryce Eldridge.
8: Yeah, I'm with you, man. I'm down. Also, I can bring up this one, and this is if this thing continues to go sideways, which we all expect it will, because right now at 20-30, it's going to take some sort of miracle to even fight back to 500, right? To get to 500. And at that point, you're still not making the playoffs. But you move Arise at the trade deadline for one of your nice front, and then Casey Schmidt just becomes your second baseman.
10: Yeah. As much as I would hate to see Luis Arise get traded, I would hate to see him walk away this offseason as a free agent and the Giants get absolutely nothing in return.
8: This is what we've learned with Blake Snell,
10: etc. So we've gone through this song and dance before, and if they don't work out a contract extension before the trade deadline, then it almost seems like at this point you have to trade Luis Arise.
8: I mean, we talk about these guys they got, right? We like Jesus Rodriguez. He drew a walk yesterday. By the way, Jesus Rodriguez drew a walk yesterday. And, you know, this guy Tugboat's come in on a trade. Mm-hmm. They got the number 29.
10: Parks Harbor, who was involved in the Yankee trade as well, has been killing it.
8: I was leading to that.
10: Okay, my apologies.
8: No, it's all right. Yeah. You were thinking like the same person. Uh-huh. And that is that you are getting pieces now.
10: Yeah.
8: And Parks Harbor was part of this trade that you got. Yeah. He's crushing it now. He and Jonah Cox are both crushing. Now it's double A. It's not the bigs, but it's something that they didn't used to have, which is some hope down there. They still have Dakota Jordan and Bo Davidson.
10: I'd say even flipping Tyler Rogers to get a Drew Gilbert and a Blake Tidwell last year.
8: Right. Where is Tidwell, by the way? What's he doing?
10: Great question. I haven't seen too many updates from Tidwell lately.
8: I could use him. So anyway, well, there you guys go. We just solved the lineup problem with Ramos and without Ramos. So that's done.
10: Problem solved. Check
8: that off the box. All right. 808-KMBR is the phone number. You guys want to check in for the big picture questions of what's gone wrong. Roster construction rise versus Tony V wise, and how we're going to talk to Buster at 7:30. And obviously the question is going to be like, dude, why did you build such a bad roster? So let's get into what we thought they were thinking or what ownership's role was in all this too. Next on The Sports Leader.
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17: So-called superagers, they are an enviable segment of the population. People who are older than 80, whose brains function like someone a fraction of their age. It's true, a lot of these people have genetics on their side, but more and more research is bearing out the idea that people who practice good brain health also slow their cognitive decline. Dr. Richard Isaacson, a pioneer in the Alzheimer's space, told us that, quote, his studies have found lifestyle changes including diet, exercise, reducing stress, and optimizing sleep, along with managing vascular risk factors with certain medications, can actually help grow brain areas and also reduce telltale signs of Alzheimer's, such as tau tangles and amyloid plaques. What else helps? Staying social, surrounding yourself with family and friends, and maybe even volunteering for a real sense of purpose. I'm Dr. Sanjay Gupta, helping you live a better life.
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3: Yeah, I mean, I think a little bit of it is, today's about today, but a little bit of it is from yesterday. You can't say if and buts, but if you win that game, even with a disappointing outcome today, you're 500 on a really difficult road trip. So wins and losses obviously don't meet the criteria, but I think the way the guys played defense, ran the bases, you know, a lot of other, at times, pitching. So a lot of other positives from it, but it doesn't help anybody on the flight home at this point.
4: The flight home from Phoenix to San Francisco. I don't know. You playing cards? You chilling out? You looking at the standings? By the way, in my Misery Loves Company file, here are the only teams dwelling in the sewer with the Giants. The Kansas City Royals and Detroit Tigers have the identical record. They're both 20 and 30. Welcome to the 2030 club. Used to be cool, like Bobby Bonds. He's a 2030 guy, right? No. Kansas City, Detroit, and the Giants. Now, that's a team the Tigers, I think, obviously had high hopes. So they're a little miffed out there. I don't know about the Royals. I haven't done a pulse check on the Royals' organizational game plan of late here. There's a couple more. The Houston Astros are 20 and 31. They actually have one more loss than the Giants. That's got to be bumming them out. That's an organization that hopes to contend. And then we get down into the mud and the muck. And as bad as the Giants are, this one team will always say, I got you. I got you. Don't worry. You can always look at me. The Colorado Rockies are 19 and 31. It's like, you got to be kidding me that as the Giants are so bad, the Rockies are like, no, hold my beer. Mm. We're going to be one game worse than you guys.
5: Thank you, Colorado.
4: And then over in the American League, there is an outlier of outliers in the American League West, bro. And it is the brutal Los Angeles Angels of Anaheim, 17 and 33, who are run by Zach Manassian's brother, Perry. It's been a tough spring for the Manassian family.
5: Yes,
4: it's a good thing it's not like Thanksgiving or Christmas right now, where they all have to gather and talk about their seasons.
5: Yeah, it must have been an awkward Easter Sunday.
4: Easter, yeah. So
5: who's cooking the ham?
4: Colorado, Kansas City, Detroit, Houston, and L.A. 1, 2, 3, 4, 5 teams worse than the Giants right now. I don't know. For what it's worth, the problem is that the Padres and the Dodgers are in 33, who are run by Zach Manassian's brother, Perry. It's been a tough spring for the Manassian family.
5: Yes,
4: it's a good thing it's not like Thanksgiving or Christmas right now, where they all have to gather and talk about their seasons.
5: Yeah, it must have been an awkward Easter Sunday.
4: Easter, yeah.
5: Who's cooking the ham?
4: Colorado, Kansas City, Detroit, Houston, and L.A. 1, 2, 3, 4, 5 teams worse than the Giants right now. I don't know. For what it's worth, the problem is that the Padres and the Dodgers are a lot better, and the problem is the team they just played is a team that they should theoretically be able to go toe-to-toe with and take 2 out of 3 with. The Arizona Diamondbacks, who are a nice team. By the way, Ketel Marte. My kid was on him a year or two ago. He's like, Dad, he's an NL MVP candidate. I'm like, Ketel Marte? Kind of one of the better players in the National League.
5: He was the NLCS MVP the year they went to the World Series. And he's a multiple-time Silver Slugger winning also. Yeah, all-star. Ketel Marte is a stud.
4: What's his background?
5: Marte Parte, as my guy Greg Papa likes to
4: say. Would he come up with them?
5: And is there any relation to Sterling Marte?
4: Yes.
5: I don't think so.
4: He came up. Dude, he came up with the Mariners. The Mariners moved him. How are they feeling now?
5: Not good, I'll tell you that.
4: All right, the Mariners are feeling that. So I don't know how he got. He started as a Mariners at 21-year-old in 2015. He's 32 years old doing these things. That's one of the things is, you know, the Giants. I was looking at Matt Chapman's Baseball Savant page during the timeout there, and it's just bad. It's all around. I looked at his age. He's 33, and I'm like, is this where he falls off the table? And I was like, Nolan Arenado's 35.
5: Yeah.
4: Starling Marte's or Ketel Marte's 32. I mean, you don't have to fall. And with improved, it used to be that guys died around those ages, you know. But times have changed, man. Nutrition's changed, yeah. Travel's changed, fitness has changed, all that stuff. I mean, you go back and look at like guys like Hank Aaron and Willie McCovey who hit into their 40s, but those guys were, I think, freaks of nature, right? They were gifts from God, those guys.
5: No doubt. And I think a lot of people kind of have that round number of number 30 in their mind of when athletes start to decline. Like, that's always the go-to number, like, definitely when you're looking at running backs in the NFL and some of the downward trends. But in baseball, to me, 35 is where traditionally you start to see a bit of a drop-off.
4: Right. And Chapman's 33. Adames is 30. Devers is 29, supposedly, right?
5: Why'd you throw up those air quotes?
4: I didn't.
5: You going full conspiracy on me?
4: I'm not. So listen to this quote.
5: That theory is out there.
4: Well, I'll tell you what. Age he is, he's hitting right now.
5: Yeah.
4: I'll tell you that. I mean, he's doing it again. Even his outs are loud these days.
5: I am 12.
4: Yeah, exactly.
5: Shout out bench warmers.
4: There you go. Speaking of which, I was thinking of you with the Tyler Mahle, because Curley's trying to do his New York Post headline again. And this morning I woke up and I opened his email and it said, Mahle practice. And I was like, huh, rally practice? That doesn't make sense. Rally practice. No, he was going for mal practice.
5: Oh.
4: I liked it. Mm-hmm. Of course, I'm so dumb, I had to be told it. Because I was thinking of Mahle, because you always say rally.
5: Pitcher's name is Mahle.
4: It's from movie Hardball.
5: Hardball. And Walt, I need you to check in here because working with young Tony and Murph, they had no idea what I was talking about. When I mentioned one of my favorite baseball movies of all time, tell me you ride with the movie Hardball.
6: Oh, of course. Okay. It's a top five for sure.
4: Okay.
5: Like me, especially being a degenerate gambler, I love the fact that Keanu Reeves like has to coach a Little League team because he's losing money betting against Michael Jordan. Like, to me, it plays out perfectly. And even as an adult, I like it even more.
4: I'm going to watch Hardball.
5: You should. Definitely check it out. It's a good watch.
4: And I'm going to tell you that you'll listen to KNBR AM and KNBR FM San Francisco, the sports leader at Cumulus Media Station. So Tyler Mahle was bad last night, and it was malpractice. We can talk about that. But this is the quote I wanted to get to here from Willie Adames, who's, you know, playing a little better. Let me give you some Willie Adames May splits. But you guys tell me how you feel about this. He says, quote, "I think we haven't clicked as a whole." Shocker. But we've been playing better baseball until this series. That's accurate. They had won the Pirates series. They had won the A's series. They had split four with the Dodgers. That is accurate. He says, we're going to get it. Well, we're not sure about that. He says, but last year at this point, we were in first place and didn't make it to the postseason. So I don't think the record at this time dictates what happens the whole year. Now that, my friends, would be the all-time Ronald Reagan story. I have my finite number of stories, Walt. When I was in the 80s, Ronald Reagan was known as a very optimistic guy. And he said, oh, I'm like that young boy who woke up on Christmas morning and went downstairs and found his entire living room filled with horse manure.
5: Huh.
4: And he grabbed a shovel and started shoveling. And his mom and dad came to the top of the stairs and said, why, young Johnny, what are you doing? And he said, it's Christmas morning. There's got to be a pony in here somewhere. That was Ronald Reagan's optimistic story. So that's where the Giants are right now.
5: There's got to be a unicorn mask in there somewhere. I mean, right? Can we get back the home run celebration? Can we get
4: that,
5: something?
4: That quote from Willie Adames is the pony in there somewhere quote, dude. So I don't think the record at this time dictates what happens this whole year. Most Giants fans think the year is done. Mm-hmm. I would say based on social media. I was talking to my kid about this last night. I was like, man, social media is a tough deal because like Buster Posey, they basically want to give this guy a blindfold and a cigarette. They want to march him out to the firing squad. You know what I mean? It's like, yo, okay, I get it. They're 20 and 30, but man, there's a lot of strong reaction to a 20 and 30 start
5: there
4: here.
5: Are.
4: Like people have gone really far in condemning every single thing about the franchise. So I'm wondering like what's accurate and what's not. I mean, I'm as miffed as anyone. To me, it comes down to this. They signed, Buster hitched his wagon to three guys in the middle of the lineup, and all three, this is the number one thing to me, the three big money RBI guys are underperforming wildly. That, to me, is the number one story of the team. Do you think that's the number, or do you feel something different?
5: I absolutely agree. Okay. But even to Willie Adames' quote about them playing better baseball recently before this three-game series in Arizona, look at the correlation. Once Devers and Adames started hitting, the team started playing better and started winning games. So, yeah, you can point directly to the early season struggles, to the early season struggles of Rafael Devers, Willie Adames, and Matt Chapman.
4: The other story is the bullpen. And even though the bullpen, what's odd about the bullpen is statistically, it's been pretty good. And I think there were times during the first 6 weeks of the season that we were like, huh, bullpen's a little better than we thought. Didn't we say after the Yankee series that the narrative of the first series when they got swept was, geez, the bullpen's actually better than we thought.
5: Yeah, and I will give credit where credit is due to Jesse Chavez out there with the Cholo mentality. I would say overall the bullpen has pitched better than expectations coming into the season, but that's also because we had the expectation that they didn't have a damn closer on the roster. So yeah, they've been great in seventh, eighth inning roles, but the big problem is they don't have a blanking closer.
4: Well, now we're talking about those four games we're talking about. By the way, three shutout from the bullpen yesterday. Keaton Wynn, Sam Hentges, and Joel Pagero. Anyway,
5: we're
4: looking at the four tragic walk-offs, the two in Philly, the one in Tampa, and the one in Arizona. And that takes you from 20 and 30 to 24 and 26. Now, nobody's throwing a freaking party for 24 and 26, but you're one series away from, you know, being in contention. So now we look at the closer situation. So to me, number one story, the underperforming nucleus. Does Buster deserve all the criticism for that? Maybe, yeah. He's the one who renegotiated the Matt Chapman deal. We were saying during the break, like, Farhan's like, yeah, how do you like me now? You were all saying, oh, man, Buster closed that deal with Matt Chapman. We were like, yeah, Buster closed the deal. Farhan couldn't. And Farhan's like, yeah, this is why I didn't, because I saw this guy falling off the table. Signing Willie Adames to 7 years. You know, Russo has come on our show and said, Willie Adames, I never liked him. Mm-hmm. You know, da, da, da, da. You know, were we sold a bill of goods on Willie Adames, on who he is? Is he more of a role player, six, seven hitter than a nucleus guy?
5: He's not a guy that's going to carry your lineup, but he is a guy, in my opinion, that does have a spot as a two hitter, a five hitter, a six hitter. I don't want him to be my number three hitter, I'll tell you that, but I definitely supported the move at the time because Buster Posey took over the job and they didn't have a damn shortstop in the organization. Like, we were looking at Nick Ahmed.
4: Who would it be right now if they hadn't made the Adames trade?
5: I mean, theoretically, Casey? In hindsight, nope. It might be Casey Schmidt. But even a couple years ago, people were not very high on Casey Schmidt. Like, yeah. Casey Schmidt has changed the narrative, where Casey Schmidt was damn near entering almost Elliot Ramos territory, where people were calling him a bust before he broke out with the All-Star season.
4: That's a good point. Anyways, is he a big league shortstop for 162? I don't know if he has that kind
5: of... More natural third baseman, yeah, which brings up questions about the contract extension with Matt Chapman. But look, let's be honest. Buster Posey took over the job. They didn't have a shortstop, and Willie Adames was the best shortstop available on the market. And he struck early and got the deal done.
4: And when you're cornered, you give up years and leverage. Because the option was to not have Adames.
5: Well, then you throw in the
4: Adames
5: fact,
4: says, give me seven.
5: Yeah, you throw in the fact that the Giants have been struggling to sign big name free agents for a decade, two decades ballpark.
4: We all said he got ahead of the curve before the Juan Soto contract and all that stuff. So we all, you know. And then the other big guy is Devers.
5: And also, don't forget, Willie Adames still hit 30 home runs last year for the first time since Barry Bonds.
4: Yeah.
5: Like, everybody's burying this guy like it's been the worst signing of all time. He has given you some production. He's just had two slow starts to start the season. Who knows how he's going to end the season this year? Because I know this is the optimistic kind of standpoint, and fans don't want to hear this. There's still 112 games left in the season. Like, there's a lot of baseball left. We can pull up all types of stats from prior Giants teams and how they've turned their seasons around. Hell, I saw the stat going around yesterday on the Washington Nationals in 2019 when they won the World Series. They started the season 19-31 and ended up winning the World Series.
4: Yeah.
5: Now, is that me saying that the Giants are going to win a World Series this year? Hell blanking no, but it's happened before in baseball, and there's still a lot of baseball left, which I believe is maybe the belief inside the clubhouse with guys like Willie Adames and Buster Posey, who we're going to talk to in a few minutes.
4: Max Scherzer, Steven Strasburg, Bryce Harper. Yeah. Oh, no, Bryce wasn't on that team.
5: No, Bryce was not. That was right after they got rid of him.
4: So it was who was their big bat that year? Well, you know, the big hero was Howie Kendrick. Remember, he had the big hits for them, right? The big swings for them. But who was their big bat that year?
5: Rendon,
4: wasn't it?
5: Yeah,
4: wasn't it Rendon?
5: And he got cashed out by the Angels. We never saw him again.
4: He went to the only franchise more despondent than the Giants.
5: Yeah,
4: right?
5: But yeah, that was young Soto as like a 19-20 year old on that 2019 team.
4: Right, so we're getting back to this. Yeah,
5: Is Bryce Eldridge, Juan Soto, 808 KMBR?
4: If you're joining us, we're getting back to this quote from Willie Adames, where he says, "We're going to get it. Last year at this point, we were in first place and didn't make it to the postseason, so I don't think the record at this time dictate what's happened this whole year. So we have to pick it up the next series and continue to play the baseball we've been playing. We have more than enough talent to make it to the postseason and just have to focus on continuing to win series and leave this one behind." So obviously that's what you want your leader to say, so that, you know, if you are waking up in the morning and you're a player and you're on the phone and you say, what did, you know, they all say they don't read it, but if they don't read it, their wives read it or their girlfriends read it or their agents read it or their parents read it.
5: Somebody's reading
4: it. And they say to him, hey man, Willie says you guys can still make the postseason. And they're like, oh, or if Willie's like, hey man, this team sucks, I want out. Somebody will be like, hey man, Willie wants out.
5: Yeah, so, yeah, you hear Willie said the season's over, boys, pack it up, let's go home.
4: So, man, oh man, well, these are all the things we're going to talk to Buster Posey about at 7:30. And you know, I mean, we all know and anticipate Buster is a very level-headed guy, but there are real questions to ask him about the Bryce Eldridge plan, about how he, as a guy who knows better than any the value of late-inning relief, how he went into this season without a proven closer. Then there's the whole Tony V issue, too. I mean, we thought that he was going to provide something that would prevent the Bob Melvin malaise. I was a Bob Melvin fan, but the team played flat, right? And I was like, well, obviously whatever Melon's selling, they ain't buying. And I'm at the point now where whatever Tony V's selling doesn't look like they're buying. Because they're 20 and 30. And he was supposed to be spikes high. We're going to grind you out. We're going to grind. There's zero grind. Right into every at-bat with a lack of walks. Mm-hmm. I was just listening like... this is just a little thing. It could have just been my, because I'm a quirky dude with a lot of flaws. But I was driving and I was pissed. Right? How about that? I was driving and I was pissed because the Giants game. How about Rory Murphy hits me? And he goes, why do you invest any emotion in this team? I'm like, what do you mean? He's like, you know they're going to lose. I'm like, well, I didn't know they're going to lose.
5: Wow.
4: There's a hope every. He goes, no. He's the fist on the table. I think was the. Was the out.
5: I was going to say.
4: I think he said he's out.
5: Rory the Greek hitting you with a little bit of reality.
4: So Bryce Eldridge had a 3-1 count. And Bryce is our guy. Bryce had a 3-1 count, and he popped up on the next pitch. And I said to him, I said, you're down three. You need base runners. Can we at least, can you take a pitch? Can you try to, I mean, if it's center cut, cookie. And I asked him, I said, go on MLB Game Day, the app, and show me where the pitch was. He goes, it was a strike, Dad. Mm-hmm. He goes, I said, well, but it was inside. They jammed him. Should he be swinging in a three? And again, this is not on Bryce. It's just a little moment in time.
5: You're going big picture here.
4: But should he be swinging on a 3-1 pitch that's jamming, or should he spit on that and wait to fight another day?
5: If you're swinging on a 3-1 count, that's a pitch you've got to do some damage
4: down
5: with.
4: Three runs.
5: Mm-hmm.
4: It's just a small example of what I think the entire lineup does. Nobody's fighting every pitch. Now, where's Tony V on that? Like, Tony V's supposed to bring that fighting mentality. He's supposed to come in like a... like the Notre Dame leprechaun with the Dukes up. Get into the box. Like,
5: put him up.
4: You know what I mean?
5: Put him up, Tony. Put him up.
4: They're not fighting every pitch, and they're not waiting for the pitch to do damage on. They're chasing the one earlier, and it shows in the walk total.
5: Yeah, right? And look, I don't know how deep I'm even going to dive into this conversation, but it is a topic to bring up because one of the biggest question marks we had for Tony V making that transition from the college level to the big league level was whether or not the guys in the locker room and clubhouse would respond to him and answer him. Like, do a guy like Rafael Devers or Luis Arraez or Matt Chapman or Willie Adames take hitting advice from Tony Vitello, who's never been in the bigs before, who has never rode the bus, who was a walk-on in college? Like, that's not me taking shots at Tony V. Like, that's just the reality. Yeah. Like, yes, they have hitting coaches, Hunter Mintz, and all those guys around the club too, but that brings it into question if you're asking about their overall grind and approach at the plate.
4: Yeah.
5: Tony V never saw pitches at the plate.
4: Right. Didn't face the Jacob Mizorowski 103, yeah, right, that everybody's facing right now. No, you're right. And I've waited, and it's up to us as radio guys, and it's up to the beat writers, and it's up to the columnists, and it's up to the national guys. Are we going to hear something from the clubhouse like, it ain't working with Tony? Like, Tony, like they're blowing Tony off. Or conversely, I'm like, it's not Tony. Like, Tony's good. Like, Tony, Tony's good. Like, I'm waiting. There has not been that smoking gun to come out of the clubhouse saying either A, they don't listen to anything Tony says, or B, no, man, Tony's good. It's the players just not performing. So I haven't heard an indication either way.
5: The only quote that really stood out for me early in the year was right after the Yankee series when Tony V took like blame and responsibility about how maybe he had the guys too hyped up with a rah-rah speech. And then Robbie Ray's like, nah, we're all big leaguers. Yeah. We can all handle this.
4: Yeah.
5: We've done this before. That was kind of the only thing where you get a veteran like Robbie Ray saying, look, I don't need this college manager to give me a rah-rah speech or to tell me how to handle my emotions. Maybe I'm reading too much into that quote, but to your point, that's really the only kind of veteran response we've had to some of these long, rambling Tony V quotes.
4: Yeah, very good. By the way, here's a good one here. So 707 says, Rory and Murph sound like Andy and Red arguing about hope at Shawshank.
5: Nice.
4: All right, Buster Posey is 7:30.
5: Rory was here.
4: Buster Posey. Oh, easy. Buster Posey.
5: Yeah. I didn't mean like that.
4: Yes, let's think positive, bro. Give me a be positive, bro. Here. here at this point.
7: Be positive. Come on, Giants fans. Be positive. Be positive.
8: Be positive, bro.
4: He has to be positive. The Memorial Day Carnival is in town. This is like the Christmas in May for these kids, man. Come on, you got a three-day weekend and a carnival in town?
5: Big three-day weekend.
4: Maybe a crush on a girl?
5: Hey, you see at the carnival? Oh, yeah, you want to split a cotton candy?
4: There you go.
5: Uh-huh.
4: There you go. See, be positive, bro. Be positive. Buster Posey at 7:30 on the Sports Leader.
8: I'm optimistic that they're going to make another run. It's not over yet.
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21: A Better Life with Dr. Sanjay Gupta.
22: In recent years, scientists have really dialed up the urgency to understand PFAS, sometimes referred to as forever chemicals because of how long they take to break down. The latest study found these chemicals may be aging men in their 50s and 60s a bit faster than men who are younger or older or women of any age. Experts we talked to said the accumulation of PFAS may lower testosterone levels in men, impair sperm quality, and increase risks of testicular and kidney cancer. Women, it seems, just seem to be able to clear PFAS faster. Now, whether you're a man or a woman, trying to limit your exposure is a great idea. Three ways to do that. Filter your drinking water. Don't use non-stick cookware like Teflon, and avoid fast food packaging, which are sometimes coated with these chemicals. I'm Dr. Sanjay Gupta, helping you live a better life.
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2: All right, looking forward to Buster Posey joining us in just a few minutes. He'll join us at 7:30, and obviously he's as distraught as any. A listener pointed this out to me that I had not really given any noodle to here, Marcus, but Willie Adames' home and away splits. Now, maybe it's just that he's feeling better as the month of May is coming in, but and they've played 10 straight road games or whatever. Was it 10? Yeah, it was a 10-game roadie, right? Away, 268 with a 769 OPS. You live with that, right?
3: Absolutely.
2: You live with it. Home, 190 with a 501 OPS.
3: Hmm.
2: So, is there something there?
3: Interesting.
2: Well, there is something there.
3: There definitely is. Yeah. A great point by you. Yeah, last 10 games he played has arguably been the last, I would say, the best 10 games maybe the season he's played.
2: Just something to think about, you know? I mean, you know, Devers, too. I'll have to look at Devers' splits. I don't know, but there you go, man. One of the many, many topics that we've talked about and we'll talk about with him is, and it's not exactly the front burner issue, but Tyler Mahle last night was bad. And yesterday afternoon was bad. And I just kind of sat there and I said, well, you just can't have this. That's a case where they need a stop job. Emotional loss Tuesday night. They're gutted, but they have a chance to bounce right back at 1240. Casey Schmidt hits a homer to start the game. They answer. You take a 2-1 lead, right? You took a 2-1 lead, right?
3: Yes.
2: And then Mahle just coughed it up. And you can see the quality of the contact, too. Like, and now you've seen it on a number of occasions. Mm-hmm. And there's a reason why this guy was just sitting around Christmas time. You can get him for 1 year, 10 mil.
3: Yeah.
2: I'd say there's no need to go forward with, he's not part of your organization's future. You have Trevor McDonald snorting like a bull ready to go. Logan Webb will return shortly. I think we're in agreement here. Time to make a shift there.
3: Yeah, to me, this is the move you need to make right now with Tyler Mahle because he's been inconsistent all season long, but he's finally starting to show flashes of consistently bad outings. Three in a row now, he has not been great. And you look at the last three outings from T-Mac, Trevor McDonald, and he's been the best pitcher in the rotation his last three starts. They've won all three of those ball games. To me, the answer is simple. I don't care about Mahle's contract and his salary. To me, the move to make is to put T-Mac in the starting rotation.
2: It's only 1 year for 10. I mean, they have really no investment in this guy. You know, they had none. So yeah, to me, that's a no-brainer. I don't know if they'll do it, though. I mean, they're one of the, you know, they're 162 people who are like, you know, he threw 7 shutty against the Dodgers. I'm like, yeah, he did. But to your point, have you seen his last three? And they needed him yesterday. They needed him. They needed him to contain the Diamondbacks and, you know, what they used to call a stop job. Mm. Now, Tyler Mahle, not a stopper. Hence the curly New York Post headline of the day, Mahle practice for Mal. Mm. Practice.
3: Malpractice.
2: Okay. Curly's hot. Mahle, what are we going to do when he goes to France for a week?
3: Oh, it's a great question.
2: It's going to be up to us.
3: We should just title the stream every day.
4: Hello, baseball.
3: Hello, baseball.
2: He will be, we're about to hit a stretch of vacation for a lot of us, including you going to Wrigley.
3: That's right.
2: It's going to
3: be
2: awesome.
3: Chicago.
2: And go see your thing. Just don't engage with PCA.
3: Oh, dude, I'm trying to. I want to talk some mess to PCA.
2: He might be talking some mess to you.
3: Yeah, he will be.
2: All right, let's get ready for Buster here with a little Thursday tradition, mm-hmm. Marcus, as we do it.
3: Well, that's right, because a Thursday tradition unlike any other. Hello, friends. It is time for the Bay Area sports calendar, and the Giants are back this weekend. And here come the Southsiders from Chicago coming into town Friday night, first pitch, 7:15, Saturday, 1:05, and Sunday, 1:05. Here comes the Southside Samurai, and here comes a little bit of Surfside for you. 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It's not a seltzer, it's a Surfside, proud partner of your San Francisco Giants.
2: By the way, just to give you a little tease here, the White Sox are coming in with some guy named, and I don't know if you bought Davis Martin, dude. He's having a hell of a year.
3: Davis Martin.
2: 6-1 with a 1-6-1. 6-1 with a 1-6-1. However, Giants are entering with Trevor McDonald Friday, and we're going.
3: T-Mac.
2: It's my sister's birthday game with the kids, so we're going to be going out to see a little T-Mac. And then Saturday, it's going to be Adrian Hauser, who's been better, against a righty who it has not been great. Eric Fetty. I love that name.
3: Shout out Fetty Wap.
2: Exactly. He's 0-4 with a 4-3-0. So
5: 17-38.
2: So it's another righty. So righty Friday, righty Saturday, and then Sunday at 1:05, you're going to go with Robbie Ray against a lefty. for the White Sox named Noah Schultz, a 22-year-old lefty. He's 2-3
3: top pitching prospect, Noah Schultz.
2: Okay.
3: Pretty filthy. Has not had great success this year, but has really good stuff.
2: Okay, he was a first-round draft pick in 2022, so there you go. So righty-righty, lefty, and the Giants are going McDonald, Hauser, Ray. And we're going Gerald, Dempsey, Posey next on The Sports Leader.
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5: A better life with Dr. Sanjay Gupta.
6: In recent years, scientists have really dialed up the urgency to understand PFAS, sometimes referred to as forever chemicals because of how long they take to break down. The latest study found these chemicals may be aging men in their 50s and 60s a bit faster than men who are younger or older, or women of any age. Experts we talked to said the accumulation of PFAS may lower testosterone levels in men, impair sperm quality, and increase risks of testicular and kidney cancer. Women, it seems, just seem to be able to clear PFAS faster. Now, whether you're a man or a woman, trying to limit your exposure is a great idea. Three ways to do that. Filter your drinking water. Don't use non-stick cookware like Teflon, and avoid fast food packaging, which are sometimes coated with these chemicals. I'm Dr. Sanjay Gupta, helping you live a better life.
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2: All right, we love the opportunity to talk to the man running the show. Obviously, huge amounts of interest in the Giants season. That's the good news, that there's a ton of interest. The bad news is that most people are very frustrated right now with a 20-30 start. 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Let's start on the UMA guest line with a greeting. Good morning, Buster. How are you?
3: Hey, morning, Buster.
4: Good morning. How you guys doing?
2: Well, we're frustrated like everybody. Let's start kind of immediate. How are you feeling about the Arizona series? What's the Buster Posey evaluation of what happened in Arizona?
4: Yeah, that was a tough one. I kind of, in my mind, I like to try to break the season down into chunks or sections. And, you know, you go back to the Pirates series, we won 2 of 3 against a Pirates team that was playing well. You go into L.A., you take 2 of 4 there, and then you take 2 of 3 from Oakland. And, first game got out of hand quickly. And the second one was obviously a heartbreaker, the way it ended. For me in the second one, it really just came down to needing to push a couple more runs across and you take a little bit of stress off of your bullpen there. Yesterday tied it up and then taking the lead and weren't able to claw back in that one. So that was a tough one. You know, that's one of those, it's a gut punch to you. And, as players, you have to really look in the mirror and say, all right, well, tomorrow's a new day and we got to go out and we got to keep calling back. I mean, nobody's happy with the 20-30 start. Having said that, we're not a third of the way through the season. So I still believe from everybody in the front office and Tony and the coaching staff that we have the

0: there's a couple of things that can happen. I think there's a sometimes you can get into a mode of, okay, here we go again. And then also you can get into a try hard mode, and where that becomes counterproductive. But a lack of grit, no, I truly don't believe that with the group that we have, whatsoever.
1: Buster, 50 games is nearly the length of a full college season. So in the first 50 games at the big leagues, what has been your evaluation of Tony Vitello?
0: Tony's been solid. I mean, you talk about frustration or, you know, anybody that's wearing this hard. I don't think there's anybody out there that's wearing it harder than him. I do feel like one of the most important things for me in this role and the rest of us that have been in pro ball, to your point, college is, you know, 50, 60 games, whatever it is, and Major League Baseball is 162 plus your roughly 30 you play in spring training, and hopefully the games you're playing in the postseason. So it's a much longer game, and just trying to relay to him, it's like, hey man, stay the course, keep doing what you're doing, what we're doing, because obviously what we're doing is not working, but keep putting the work in. You have to believe that the work that you put in is going to pay off, and ultimately, you know, what else can anybody do than show up and do their job? And if you show up and do your job, you know, sometimes it's going to work, sometimes it's not. Do we wish we were 30 and 20? Of course we do. Nobody's happy about where we started. And I can promise you Tony's wearing it harder than anybody is.
2: Well, that leads to, we're talking to Buster Posey here on the UMA guest line, and we love these executive shows to have a good long conversation about the team everybody loves and cares about so much. And that leads to one of the hottest issues right now for Giants fans is Bryce Eldridge. Because, you know, everybody wants hope, and obviously seeing him hit the hardest hit ball of the season is hope. So Marcus just asked about Tony. I think a lot of fans and hosts here at KNBR have questioned how he's handling Bryce Eldridge. We see it as they're mishandling. You guys are mishandling him. You called him up, and then you're keeping him on the bench. I think most everybody sees this as a misstep. Can you explain that?
0: Yeah, I mean, look, you're trying to get the 21-year-old in the best spots you can. One way, you know, hopefully everybody sees it too, is a positive that Casey Schmidt's playing as well as he is, and the other guys that. Yeah, I think Bryce was going to originally have some time playing for. We're going to be some of our veterans who started to tick up as well. So, yeah, you know, you're trying to put the 21-year-old in the best spot that you can, and we'll have to just evaluate as each game goes on.
1: As far as it goes for the development of Bryce Eldridge, do you view it as more beneficial for him to be around the big league club right now in the current role that he's in, or would it be more beneficial for him to get every day at bats in Sacramento?
0: I think that's just something we're going to evaluate day to day.
2: Okay, so there's no like long-term plan that once you call him up, it's best to keep him here? You're keeping that door open that he could go back down?
0: I think it's day to day. Yeah, it's day to day.
2: Okay, all right. We got that for sure in terms of day to day for Bryce Eldridge. You mentioned that the original plan, it was kind of like almost musical chairs. Devers, Arise, Adamas, Chapman, Schmidt and Eldridge, six spots for five guys. Was that kind of one of those ideas? Okay, then you can rest a guy here and there. But you said the vets are ticking up a little bit. You're not resting, or Tony's not resting, Chapman or Adamas or Arise much. Does that mean that those guys will not rest and those guys will not go to the bench once a week? That's something you guys won't do?
0: Well, I think it's, again, I don't mean to keep saying day to day, but you just, I wish I could sit here and tell you, it's like, hey, guys, we've got this mapped out for the next 4 months, but we don't. You know, I mean, things change. People get injured, or people, you know, need a blow here and there. So, yeah, I mean, it's a possibility. But also, I've said it before, we're going to need these veterans to play well for us to be successful. So, yeah, I mean, Bryce, again, I get it, and I understand everybody wants to see him in there every single day. But we're doing the best we can to give him some runway. And, you know, like I think you mentioned it, Murph, that seeing him hit the balls hard is certainly a good sign.
2: So, Buster, that leads us to another one of the topics, I think. You said day-to-day, which is, of course, baseball. We get it. versus like the macro plan.

0: So I think people are wondering now at 20 and 30, like, wait, what's the plan here? Was this team supposed to be built to win now? Or by calling up Jesus Rodriguez and Bryce Eldridge, giving Trevor McDonald some time, is Andrew Daniel Susak taking over at catcher? Is there a quiet rebuild going on right now? So how would you describe the general organizational plan right now? Are you win now with vets, or is there a low-key rebuild going on?
1: We're trying to win. I mean, you bring up those guys and the belief in Susak and what he can do and Rodriguez and the way they were playing behind the plate. We're trying to win games. I mean, I don't think, you know, you can look at our roster and say that there's a quiet rebuild going on. I mean, Patty Bailey, obviously really, elite behind the plate, but just trying to find some more offense. So, we're trying to win. There's not a quiet rebuild going on.
2: Buster, yesterday we saw Casey Schmidt in left field due to some of the injuries that you brought up earlier, but I'm curious, moving forward, even after the return of Elliot Ramos and Jung Ho Lee, do you see Casey Schmidt in left field as a solution to the logjam you guys currently have in the infield?
1: I think it's a possibility. I mean, you know, unfortunately, Ramos is going to be out for quite some time. So, Casey's been working hard to get some reps in there, and he's been just a true pro. It's not an easy thing to bounce around like he is and continuing to swing the bat well. So a lot of credit to him for being a team first guy and just being willing to go where he's asked.
0: Oh, you say quite some time. Is there news on a timeline for Elliot Ramos?
1: I don't have anything definitively, but you know, anytime you tear a muscle, whatever grade that it is, I think those things can take a little bit of time. You got to be careful that you don't come back too soon. So then you set yourself back further.
0: Okay. So we'll keep an eye on that one. Okay. So Bryce was obviously a huge topic. Everybody's talking about it. The other one, there's the other gigantic topic is the lack of a defined closer. And it bit you guys in four specific games, two in Philly, one in Tampa, one in Arizona. Those are all games that if you win, we're having a totally different conversation today. Those are all games you led in the eighth or ninth inning. I guess everybody wants to know what we want to know is that you're obviously a catching legend. You're a three-time World Series champ, an MVP, and that you know the importance of a closer more than anybody. You caught Brian Wilson, Sergio Romo, you name them. So why did you go into the season without a defined closer?
1: Yeah, I mean, I guess, Murph, you probably wanted us to sign Edwin Diaz, but then you'd probably be asking me why I signed Edwin Diaz and he's on the IL. So, I mean, look, every decision that you make, we can play armchair quarterback on it and say it was good or bad. I mean, we've got some guys in the bullpen that are doing some really good stuff, and I'm not going to sit here and not give them the credit that they, you know, keep Wynn throwing the ball great this year, Killian throwing the ball great. I think every team in the big leagues would like to say that they have a lockdown closer, and we might have that eventually. You just got to give these guys some time and see what they turn into.
0: So you were comfortable going into the season, I guess, was the answer, if we're having this conversation before the Netflix opener, that Ryan Walker was supposed to be your closer?
1: I think that was probably the hope, that Walk was going to be a guy that could fill that role, but also at the same time, with him struggling a little bit last year, we wanted to see where he was, and we're hopeful that he's going to get back on track in AAA.
0: Do you sort of regret that game plan now that is blown up in your face, that you were like, hey, man, hopefully this thing can work out, but right now it hasn't? Do you think, hey, if I could do this over again, you're still new at the job, year two, like, hey, man, going forward, I need to nail that down?
1: Well, again, I mean, you look at the market and the lockdown closer, I guess you would say, would be Edwin Diaz, right? Was that who you would
0: say?
1: Well,
0: no, there were others too. Suarez, right? Helsley, guys like that were out there. Tyler Rogers.
1: Yeah. Yeah, I mean, I don't regret it, because, again, it's my job to sit here and the rest of our jobs sit here and say, do we think the cost benefit of signing this guy is worth it? And we didn't see it. So, no, I don't regret it.
2: Buster, the plan moving forward with the bullpen, do you guys plan on sticking to the closer by committee approach, or do you view there as a solution of one of these guys possibly stepping up to take over that closer role?
1: It could be either. Yeah, I think it there's, like I mentioned, if somebody shows that they're in the spot that we want to give it to them, in the ninth when it comes around, but it could be closer by committee. I mean, we're 20-30. We're gonna do everything we can to win a game when we're in that spot.
0: I guess circling back on the one thing about the closer, did ownership stop you at a certain number? Because you guys are under the luxury tax, and I guess people are wondering, hey, man, maybe Buster didn't have a checkbook. Did they stop you at a certain number?
1: No, they didn't.
0: Okay. All right. There you go. Hey, another one that was sort of interesting. We had Bob Brenly on this week. Of course, great Giant, hum baby, the whole deal. And he said, I look at the Giants and I see too much clowning around. It was kind of a quote that went viral. You know, Willie Adames is the easy one to talk about because he's a jovial guy and he was talking to Mookie Betts when he forgot how many outs there were. You hear a guy like Bob Brenly, who won a World Series with the Diamondbacks in 2001, say, I see too much clowning around with the Giants. Does it make you pay attention that somebody on the outside is saying that about your team?
1: Well, I mean, to be honest with you, I had not heard Bob say that. And honestly, it doesn't do me much good to listen to outside opinions. I have a lot of respect for Bob. Played the games and announcing for a long time. I do think Willie knows. I'm sorry. I know what Willie's intent is. Yeah, sometimes there are certain situations where you've got to be aware, what the score in the game is, possibly what the situation is, what's going on in the field. And Willie's already addressed that, right? I mean, he addressed it and talked about how embarrassed he was about that particular play. Look, everything is going to be amplified when you're not playing well. If we were 30-20, would anybody be saying that? Probably not.
2: Buster Posey is a voice you hear this morning on the Giants Executive Show, sponsored by Redwood Credit Union. For you, for community, for 75 years. 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And Buster, you mentioned Patrick Bailey earlier in this conversation. What can you tell us about the ultimate decision to trade away Patrick Bailey?
1: Yeah, I mean, not an easy one, right? It's the guy that came up through the system, won a couple of gold gloves, and unfortunately just couldn't get the back on. And as much as we've shuffled the foot rungs across the board, that's ultimately kind of what led to it. And then also, you know, the chance to add Matt Wilkinson, who we all really like, double-A pitcher, is off to a really good start this year. And then to get the 29th pick, we felt like the ability to add a little bit of offense with Cusack, Rodriguez, and then get that return, it made sense for us.
2: Buster, there's been a lot of discourse about the overall value of a player like Patrick Bailey, what he brings to the game defensively, but what he's also lacking offensively. I'm curious, with your experience behind home plate, did you view Patrick Bailey's defensive value different than maybe the analytics would suggest?
1: I valued it. I certainly valued it. I knew how important it was what he does behind the plate. I think as much as anything, it was looking at the way that Cusack was handling himself. I consider him a really strong defender. We've seen, you know, the arm strength that he has. I think he carries himself well behind the plate, by all accounts, with Jesus Rodriguez as well. Seen him be a little bit shaky and sped up a couple of times, but from all of our coaches in the minors and catching coordinators, the belief of the aptitude's there. So it wasn't that I didn't value what Patty did behind the plate. It was more looking at what we believe that we have in these two young catchers.
0: Buster, a few more minutes here. We appreciate you answering all these questions. I know fans are, you know, there's like damn near 3 million fans who want to go to games this year, so they have a lot of questions. So but I'll say this, I got the news that you made this trade, I was like, wow, man, Buster will make a move, whether it was Rafael Devers last year, making the move for Tony Vitello and firing Bob Melvin, and now this. I mean, these are big moves, and you get a lot of credit for big, bold moves. Are there more coming? Like, are you only getting warmed up? Are there big moves coming?
1: We'll see. I mean, I'd love to tell you that there's big moves coming and we're going to be adding something big to the roster, but we've got to play well to be in a position to do that.
0: And the flip side is true. Like, if you don't play well, you could do what you did last trade deadline and make moves for young pieces?
1: I think we'll just, it just remains to be seen. You know, I mean, that right now my focus is trying to get the team back to a place that we're in a position to add at the trade deadline.
2: Buster, one of the young pieces that is performing extremely well right now is Trevor McDonald in his last three starts. He's scheduled to pitch this Friday, but also Logan Webb is scheduled to return the rotation sometime next week. What is the game plan moving forward for Trevor McDonald once Logan Webb returns to the rotation?
1: We're working through that. T-Max obviously throwing the ball really well up here, and we're just, it's a daily conversation about what's best for the team and then what's best for T-Mac as well. So we're working through it.
0: And like you say, David, we'll see how he pitches Friday night. He might put some pressure on that whole situation. Just wrapping up here, getting back to Tony V. We had a nice night with him at the Italian Athletic Club the other night. He's obviously a personable guy, but he likes him. He's 20 and 30. Like you said, he's wearing it, man. He is wearing it hard. I guess my question would be about on field. You know, we thought there was going to be like he would win sort of in the margins or at the edges and 90 feet maybe that he would bring sort of this edge that was lacking last summer when you guys had that spin out under Bob Melvin. So far, we haven't seen it. Are you waiting to see his personality stamp on this team? Is it too early, or would you have liked to seen him put more of his stamp? Because right now there hasn't been a Tony stamp. You guys are 20 and 30. What has he done to improve the team?
1: Sorry, what was that last part again?
0: Just like, what has he, you brought him in to make the team better, and they're 20 and 30. So how do we add those two things up?
1: Well, look, I mean, I get to see Tony behind the scenes every day. And I think he has brought what we thought that he would. I get it. You know, I understand like where the fans' frustrations are, but I don't think it's fair to put it all on one person. You know, you could put it on me before Tony, in my opinion. You know, based on the way things have played out, and then ultimately, you know, we've got to have I played. I mean, ultimately, it's about what happens between the lines, and you know, as we've said a couple of times, Tony's wearing it as hard as anybody, and we're all, you know, putting our heads together each and every day and trying to figure out how we can get this thing back on track.
0: Well, that's a leader. Put it on me. I'm sure he appreciates that. So it is year two. Before we let you go, how would you evaluate yourself at this point in time?
1: How would I evaluate myself? Well, I would not, if we're going based on wins and losses, not very well. But I do believe there's hope with, what we've got going on in our farm system right now. There's a lot of exciting players. Hopefully we're going to add some more here during the draft. And, you know, baseball's a fickle thing. Hopefully next time we're on here, we're talking a lot about a lot more positive things. And I believe that that's a real possibility. So, you know, we'll keep going. All you can do is keep going and show up. Sports is the ultimate meritocracy. So, yeah, I'll leave it at that.
0: Appreciate all that. And we've talked about all these big, heavy themes. I actually kind of ended on a sort of a granular one, and that is you mentioned the draft. And when you guys picked up that extra pick from Cleveland, sort of arcane, but you guys picked up some more money. Is there a chance that you guys can do something bigger in the draft because of that extra money you picked up? Like there's talk of you guys, you're picking four, but you could get a player higher because of that money. Is that a possibility?
1: I mean, look, this is my opinion. I think sometimes that's a little bit overblown. I got to go through the draft as a player, and then I watched it when I was playing and now being in this position now. I think most of the time teams are going to take who they want to take. There's probably certain scenarios where a team might pass based on signability, but my opinion is that's pretty rare. So I think the whole like shifting and moving type of stuff's a little bit overblown.
0: All right, so we want to get his, because that's coming up pretty soon. So, well, listen, you knew it was gonna be unpleasant to talk about a 20 and 30 team, but you gave us 25 minutes of your time, so we appreciate it very, very much. And like you said, we'll do this in 4 weeks, and who knows, maybe we'll be talking about some wins. So we appreciate your patience and coming on with us. Thank you, Buster.
2: Yeah, thanks, Buster.
1: All right, take care.
0: We can react to it all next on The Sports Leader.
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0: right. So there you go. All right. Well, still working out a few, learning the big hit stuff. We get it. We get it. We get it. We'll sort it out here. Hey, you're listening to KMBR AM and KMBR FM, San Francisco, the sports leader, a Cumulus Media station. All right. Well, listen, I mean, we knew talking to Buster, we had to ask unpleasant questions because they're 20 and 30. And listen, Giants fans care. Everybody cares. And I think everything we talked about was all fair. It was all within the white lines. Nobody's like, man, why do you suck? Why does the team suck, man? You know what I mean? I know that's what people want to yell at. But I think everything we asked about from, you know, are you rebuilding or is it trying to win now? What's the plan with Bryce? He got a little upset with that day to day. I don't know. I mean, does it sound like there's still no plan?
1: It sounds like the plan is day to day.
0: Yeah. So, and listen, I think the guy obviously doesn't, when you're pleasant, I was thinking about this actually. I was thinking, what if I had to do an interview where, you know, your ratings, you're 27th in the market.
1: Yeah.
0: You know what I mean?
1: Yeah. Tell us why you suck, Murph.
0: And people are like, do you think the content of your show is any good? You're like, well, yeah, we believe in our content. Or do you think your rejoins are any good? Yeah, we believe in our rejoins.
1: Your first 50 segments, though, did you hear that rejoin by Walt right
0: so
1: there?
0: So I get it. It's unpleasant, but that's part of the deal. I mean, that's what they say. That's why they give you the big bucks, buddy. I mean, and you get into sports, and listen, bro, you go to Boston or Philly, other towns like that, it's a lot harder than we are here in the passive aggressive West Coast.
1: Yeah, yes. And think about the conversations we had a couple of years ago now when Buster Posey decided to take on this role. We asked the questions, why? Why would he even put himself in this position to potentially tarnish his legacy? Now, nothing is ever going to tarnish his legacy as a player, being a multiple-time World Series champion, fingers crossed, a future Hall of Famer, but there has been a change in opinion with a lot of Giants fans on Buster Posey because of the lack of success we've seen these past 2 years with the roster that he's put together.
0: Yeah, and I get it. I mean, we knew it wasn't going to be a kumbaya. Were we supposed to say, like, hey, man, did you love Joel Peguero yesterday? Yeah. He threw a shutout in.
1: You know, Buster, you joining in on the thrust celebrations?
0: Well, you guys could be. And I think what's interesting is that everybody noticed this. You could tell he was curt or not happy or Platsy texted and said the adjective is tartly. Ooh. Tartly, like tart, you know, when you put, so you ever have sweet and sour and then you're
1: like a nice little sweet tart.
0: Yeah, sweet tart. That's
1: tartly.
0: It. Sweet,
1: yeah.
0: And sour. Uh-huh. Where are sweet tarts these
1: sweet
0: days?
1: Sweet tarts, you don't see them. Sometimes you'll still get like the individual little ones like in a Halloween basket.
0: They were an interesting candy because sometimes they would cause your mouth to kind of like freak out a little
1: bit. I'm more of a Sour Patch Kid, Murph. First they're sour, then they're sweet.
0: So listen, we had to ask the questions and be like, oh, Buster's not going to like you. No, well, you know, buddy, I mean, he's a pro.
1: Yeah, he gets it. He knows the job.
0: Yeah, yeah. And we had to do these things with Harbaugh and with Chip Kelly and with frickin' Jed York back in the day, you know?
1: During the football season, we have these tough conversations with John Lynch when the team is not playing well when people have questions about his draft class.
0: We're here to see if you, the listener, 808-KMVR is the phone number if you guys want to react to it. I think maybe my biggest takeaway is that how unhappy he sounded. Like, he's not, this is not pleasing him. He's not polishing, to use a crude phrase here, polishing the turd. You know what I mean? There's that old phrase. He knows it sucks, and he's frustrated like everybody else. He's not going to bury Tony after 50 games. They went out and got Tony. He went and hired Tony. Again, that'd be like you doing the interview. You know, how do you feel about the hiring of Walt?
1: Walter's awful. He's tearing down the entire show.
0: I don't know. What was your biggest takeaway, buddy?
1: Even like my first takeaway was him talking about Tony V in his first 50 games at the big league level, which is damn near him coaching a full college baseball season down in Tennessee. But he said, Tony V is feeling this more than anybody else. Giants fans are frustrated out there. Hell, we heard Tony V talk about how he was a little kind of scared or hesitant to even go to a Dave Chappelle show because he didn't want to show his face on the town until he started winning ball games. Like, this guy is feeling this right now. And that's why I get frustrated when fans go, oh, this team doesn't care. Buster Posey, Tony Vitello, these guys don't care. These guys care. It's their damn job. Their livelihoods are on the line. They got to come talk to clowns like us on the radio when they don't perform. So these guys definitely care. And we all know they all want to win. Giants fans want to win. We just want to know what the plan is to get back to playing some winning baseball.
0: Yeah, it's interesting that he did this job, and when he got hired, I remember some people saying, what if this thing goes sideways? You know, an all-time great could have his legacy tarnished. I'm like, it's not going to go sideways. It's not going to go sideways. It's going to be fine.
1: Here we are.
0: It's going to be fine.
1: Sitting sideways.
0: Listen, and he's right, and he's, I mean, as I'll give Buster this. He's right. I mean, it's May. Should the team be playing better? Yeah, I mean, can the team play a little bit better? And I'm saying, I'm going on record saying this, and I don't know, maybe interviews like that will make Buster be like, blank this, I'm out of here. I got a hunting ranch up in Mendocino. Okay. I can go hunt deer and duck and all that and leave this to somebody else. But I would say you got to give these guys several years. You got to give these guys several years. I mean, but Farhan had from 2019 till 2024, right? Yeah. And you got to give Tony V, it's my belief, you got to give Tony V. Now, again, I don't know. What if they lose 130 this year?
1: I mean, that's the thing. Yeah, yeah. Everybody is already kind of trying to point fingers and blame everybody and fire this guy and fire that guy. We're 50 games into the season. And that kind of goes back to what Buster Posey was saying. Like, I think two things can be true. This team has underperformed in the first 50 games of the season, but there's still 112 games left to go. And I know Giants fans don't want to hear that this morning, a little bit of hope and optimism, but this team should be better than the product that they're putting out there right now. The problem is they aren't, and we got to figure out a way to move forward, because I don't think Tony V's going anywhere. I don't think Buster's going anywhere. I don't think with the contracts of Devers, Adames, even Matt Chapman with his no-trade contract aren't going anywhere, so they got to find a solution. If not, then we are talking about a team on track to lose more than 90 games this season.
0: Yeah, I asked him about grit and fight. He didn't want to go there. I mean, he could have called out his team. Sometimes guys do that. Like Dave Dombrowski called out Bryce Harper, didn't he say? He's like, I think he's no longer an elite player. Remember that whole thing? Yeah,
1: That didn't turn out too well.
0: Buster had a chance to say, yeah, I'd like to see a little more grit.
1: Mm-hmm.
0: He chose not to. Yeah. I don't know if that's because he truly does believe in his heart that there is grit. But I would say that's one of my complaints about this team is that stat. But first of all, they're last in the league in walks. And I know part of it is because pitchers are attacking them. But they're also not fighting through at bats. They're not. Sometimes they're making swing decisions. Somebody wrote in on the text line, said they listened to the Arizona broadcast this week in Arizona. And they said that the Diamondbacks broadcasters were questioning Giants' swing decisions.
1: Huh.
0: Interesting.
1: Well, we had a Diamondbacks broadcaster on our show earlier this week, Bob Brenly, who questioned a lot of the motives from the players. And you asked Buster about that and Willie Adames. And unfortunately, Buster was not listening to the interview that day, was not tuned
0: He's
1: into
0: not
1: the Murphy
0: scrolling
1: Marcus
0: our
1: show.
0: Insta?
1: Come on, check out those clips, Buster.
0: That's
1: check out those clips.
0: That's what our social media is for, is to get those things to Buster Posey. Right?
1: But still, even after the Willie Adames Powerade celebrations and forgetting how many outs there are and the thrusting celebrations, they're 20 and 30, but he still stood up for Willie Adames. He said, look, this is the player and the personality that we signed. We knew that this is the style of player that Willie Adames is. And I know that it rubs people the wrong way when you're 10 games under 500, but I thought that was kind of telling that he was still willing to step up and maybe take a couple shots for his leader in the clubhouse.
0: Lots of reaction on the Golden State Lumber and Showroom text line. A few of them said, one of them said, hey man, was that interview Draymond Green after game one of the NBA Finals?
2: No, it's fun. Right.
0: 408 says, it's all Murph's fault for wanting to sign Edwin Diaz.
1: That might have been my favorite part of the interview.
0: You know what's funny is, we never once mentioned Edwin Diaz.
1: I don't think we were vocal about a guy like Edwin Diaz. I remember even saying I wasn't a fan of him getting $20 million. Yeah. But it's more just big picture. You didn't go out and sign any of the closers who were available on the market.
0: 707 says, got to respect Doc Busper for taking the blame. Today, excuse me.
1: Whoa,
0: you're talking about me belching on there. But players still need to step up. If Casey Schmidt is your best hitter, that's not good. 925 says, please keep Buster away from the upper deck at Kansas.
1: Oh,
0: that's kind of funny, dude.
1: Oh, man.
0: 760, Murph, even though you're a misguided Giants fan, appreciated the interview. All right, dude. He said Buster was making excuses. Some people thought that Buster didn't answer the question about the plan. And I would agree with that he didn't really talk about like when he was talking about, well, with Bryce's day to day, and are you doing a quiet real bit or that? I don't know. We'll see. I don't know. We'll see.
1: Trevor McDonald's future in the rotation day to day. We'll see how he pitches on Friday.
0: Yeah. So again, I don't know. I mean, there's the scenario where Buster says at the end of this year, man, I did not enjoy this. I'm out. I don't want that to happen. I want him to be the guy. And as he pointed out, the minor league system is on the right. There's no denying it. People would say that during the Farhan years that he's made the minor league system better. And he had to a point. I think it's way better now.
1: Oh, I would 100% agree. And, like, that's a lot of criticism where people say, Buster hasn't done anything. Zach Manassi in this front office. It's like, all right, it's going to take a little patience, which people don't have on social media or even on the text line. But you look at guys like Luis Hernandez and Joshua Gonzalez. Those were the top two international signings in back-to-back seasons. We talk about Johnny Level going deep from both sides of the plate the other day. Like, Gavin Keelan and these type of guys. There's a lot of middle infielder prospects. There's a lot of talent right now in the system. But it's going to take a while. But people don't want to talk about prospects when you're 10 games under and before the month of May even ends.
0: Well, somebody actually said they heard that he thought indirectly he heard he would make some moves this trade deadline. Did you interpret that? He kind of stayed away from it, but he did say we could add.
1: Yes, he mentioned it, and then you had the follow-up about selling, yeah. But once again, that kind of circled back early, to the day-to-day conversations and how we are only 50 games into the season.
0: Ultimately, he's right. Like, they sweep the White Sox. Are we feeling differently about this team Monday morning?
1: How much different is this conversation today? Or maybe just how different is the feeling of the fan base if they did win this series against Arizona?
0: Or even the Tuesday night game.
1: Just win a single game. Just go 500 on the road trip. Then you're talking about splitting the series with the Dodgers, winning the series in Sacramento.
0: Honest to goodness.
1: And at least being competitive against the D-backs.
0: If the Tuesday night game had been nailed down the way it should have, you're 5-5 on a pretty tough roadie. 4 in L.A., 3 with that good hitting A's team, and 3 against a division rival, and you go 5-5. You would say then that they hadn't, well, they would have lost the series to Arizona, but you would have said that they're pointing in the right direction. That Tuesday night game, we haven't talked about his answer about the closer. We probably should do that on the other side.
1: Why don't we do that, too?
0: By the way, 310, there's a lot of great texts coming in. 310 saying, Buster's next KMBR hit with you guys, quote, I'm just here so I don't get fined. It'll all sort itself out. Everybody chill out. Everybody relax. Big boys here. We can all handle it. We'll do the interview when they ask when we're 27th in the market. We'll do the interview with Barrett Sports Media. Yeah. Why do you suck? It's on me. It's on me.
1: That one's on me. Yes, we had 20 blown segments, but we came back and we won a couple Murphy Mackeys this year. It's the stat that I gave out earlier this morning. If anybody's looking for optimism, 2019, the Washington Nationals were 19-31. They went on to win the World Series. Now, the problem is I don't see a Juan Soto or a Trey Turner on this roster right now, but there's still a lot of baseball left to play this season. They just need to be better.
0: My buddy Daryl, who works in the court system, said, Buster, he works with clients who are up on trial. He says, Buster sounded like one of my clients going to court relieved when it's over.
1: Right?
0: So there you go. All right, guys. So the closer situation, that one was maybe the most friction in that entire thing. We'll visit that on the other side. Buck Showalter at 8:30. On the Sports Leader.
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3: 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We'll react to what Buster Posey said or didn't say to Murphy Marcus. 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Let's move off of Giants. 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
1: You just heard it from the president of baseball operations himself, Buster Posey. 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
24: To say I don't regret it, because again, it's my job to sit here and the rest of our jobs sit here and say, do we think the cost benefit of signing this guy is worth it? And we didn't see it, so no, I don't regret it.
0: There's Buster Posey talking about the closer situation. We asked, you went in without one, and he said, basically, he got kind of miffed saying, well, you wanted us to sign Edwin Diaz. He's on the IL. How's that working out? And I don't know. It was kind of odd because we didn't really bang a drum for Edwin Diaz during the offseason much. Then I said, was Ryan Walker supposed to be the guy? He's like, well, that was the hope. And then I said, do you regret going in without one? And that was his answer. No, I don't. Well, yeah, everybody's reacting that Buster was, you know, what's the word? Snippy's not the right word because that implies something negative.
1: He's frustrated.
0: Frustrated. That's
1: All are frustrated with the style of play and the brand of baseball that the Giants are putting out right now.
0: Yeah. So everybody, that was one of the ones. Let's talk about this closer situation here. If you have another one, Walt, let me know.
1: Real quick, just hearing him saying no regrets. Now I want to see like SF Giants meme or like make a Photoshop of Buster Posey's face on the kid from We're the Millers, where he's got the tattoo across his chest that just says no regrets and it's spelled wrong. That's what I need, that image, that Photoshop of Buster Posey.
0: Oh, man. I asked him, you know, to evaluate himself, and he's like, yeah, not good right now. It's true. And listen, we had to kind of speak for Giants fans. Giants fans care a lot, man. They care a lot about this team, and it's frustrating to watch them go 20-30, one of the worst starts in San Francisco Giants history. And we thought the two biggest things to talk about were Bryce, and his answer to that was basically day-to-day. Mm-hmm. Day-to-day. But he did leave the door open. Yes, possibly sending him down.
1: He did. When I asked him about the plan for Bryce Eldridge and if he's getting more development in his current role, sitting on the bench, not playing every day, but he is working with Ron Washington defensively every single day. If that's better for his development versus getting every day at bats in Sacramento. And he said, that's part of the evaluation right now.
0: Right. So that, but then we got to the bullpen situation because, you know, we said that there's been some good from the bullpen, but you looked at those four games, the two Philly, the Tampa, and this. And I get it. Every team blows a save. You're Yankees. You need a closer.
11: You need a closer.
0: Right, but
11: you can't win a game without a closer.
0: Giants' margin is so thin that those four blown saves are looming huge on their season right now. They're also discouraging fans because this, for a team that's struggling to find itself offensively and all the things that have haunted this team, that when they finally have a chance to nail down a win and they blow four of them, it really looms out there. But we asked him about that. Well, you got anything? You can come on the mic and let me know. You can guide me here, buddy. And let me know if you have the sort of that longer answer about his bullpen construction or his closer construction, bud.
2: Yeah, so right now we have the cut from him evaluating the roster that we have with the bullpen.
0: Okay.
24: Yeah, I mean, I guess, Murph, you probably wanted us to sign Edwin Diaz, but then you'd probably be asking me why I signed Edwin Diaz and he's on the IL. So, I mean, look, every decision that you make, we can play armchair quarterback on it and say it was good or bad. I mean, we've got some guys in the bullpen that are doing some really good stuff, and I'm not going to sit here and not give them the credit that they, you know, Keaton throwing the ball great this year, Killian throwing the ball great. I think every team in the big leagues would like to say that they have a lockdown closer. And we might have that eventually. You just got to give these guys some time and see what they turn into.
0: Okay, so yeah, we all like that. We like Killian and Wynn, but that leads to the situation of entering the season without a defined closer. And I think ultimately, 50 games in and talking to him right there, they didn't have a true plan. They thought they were sort of going to figure it out along the way, and it's burned them.
1: And look, we can also acknowledge that the plan post-trading guys like Tyler Rogers and Kamo Duvall included a guy like Randy Rodriguez, who was an all-star, but Randy Rodriguez tore his UCL at the end of August, needed Tommy John surgery in September. So they did not bring in a credentialed reliever, a guy that has a history of actually closing up ball games. Like all the names we've been talking about, guys like Matt Gage, Caleb Killian, Keaton Wynn, all these guys who have been stepping up and pitching well in the bullpen, they're great as seventh and eighth inning guys, but they don't have that experience in the ninth inning. And every time we talk to a Sergio Romo or Eric Gagne or a Brian Wilson, they tell us about the difference between pitching in a non-safe situation versus a safe situation. And that's where you need the experience. That's where you need a veteran closer who has been there and done it before.
0: Yep. 209 comes in with a big picture, says Buster's a winner. And he's visibly and audibly frustrated, and you want a dog leading your franchise. Buster will right the ship. That's one of the things I said to him. I said, you'll make a big move. I was texting with our buddy Chris Kelly, CK, the stage manager in SNL, and we were getting into some Giants meaty discussion. I said, one thing's for sure, and we should keep this out there. Buster's going to make a move. Bro, I mean, the Pat Bailey move was like startling, right?
1: Yeah, I was going to say, he's already made a big
0: move. Right. So maybe more to come. Mm-hmm. Maybe more to come. And listen, even if it means selling a lot, like I'm at the point right now, and I'm saying this on May 21st, and this, you guys can get so upset, but I'm at the point right now where, like, you got to trade Arise. Like, unless you're going to make this miracle, unless they go 26 and, yeah, and 13 over the next 39 games and they're back in the hunt. But like right now, I mean, they're doing a pretty good job of stacking minor league pieces right now.
1: Oh, for sure.
0: I don't know how many of these guys are foundational. Jonah Cox, Parks Harbor. These are all nice. Vic Barakoto. There's hope out there right now. I wouldn't mind adding to that. And that would mean trading Arise. And I know that sounds crazy, right? Mm-hmm. But guess what? You can put Casey Schmidt at second base. And I love Arise, but this is purely an economic deal. He's on a one-year deal.
1: Yes, and he's going to get paid this offseason. There are going to be multiple teams offering a big contract because the Giants last year were the only team that offered Luis Arise even the opportunity to play second base defensively. That's why he signed a one-year deal where there were other contract offers that were longer, but they wanted him to play first base or to be a DH. Luis Arise has completely changed his market. Shout out to Ron Washington, and that price point is going up each and every day. So if you're not going to work out a contract extension with Luis Arise, then you do have to entertain the thought of not only trading him on his expiring contract, you've got to entertain the thought of trading away Robbie Ray on his expiring contract. Yeah. Tyler Mahle is a guy on a one-year deal. That's a guy you can move. Maybe a team is looking for a fourth outfielder in Harrison Bader. Like, you can tear down a lot of pieces off this roster and let the younger guys get the opportunity. But also, circling back to Buster's answer, they're still trying to win. They're not quietly trying to do a rebuild, as he just told us about 10 minutes ago.
0: That was a good one. I asked him, you know, because I was noticing, like, so you got Susek at catcher, you got Eldridge up, you got Gilbert up, you got, who else, Trevor McDonald up. There's somebody else I'm forgetting right now, the young Jesus Rodriguez. Mm-hmm. I was like, is there a quiet rebuild going on? What do they call it? Like, quiet quitting? You ever heard that? You guys hear that one? Isn't that your generation?
1: A quiet quit?
0: The quiet quitters? Have you heard about this?
1: I don't know if I'm down with the quiet quitters. No.
0: Like, Walt, you know about the quiet quitting phenomenon? Oh, yeah, I read about this in one of these, trend pieces that your generation, or maybe it's the generation a little bit below you.
1: Yeah, it might be the Gen Zers.
0: It might be the loaders of the world.
1: It might be the young Tonys.
0: These guys are such slackers. Huh. That they're now quiet quitting on jobs where they keep their job, but they stop doing the work.
1: Huh.
0: And people say George Costanza pioneered it, actually. You've heard of this quiet quitting? Curly, you heard about this? This quiet quit? Anyway, point is.
1: Have I heard about it? I lived it. Young Tony just 2 weeks ago.
0: And so that's kind of what I thought, maybe as a quiet rebuild going on. Like, we're not going to call it a rebuild, but we're doing this. And if you do, I mean, whether it's the Jonah Coxes or the Vic Barakotos who's the other kid who's going off down in AA?
1: Johnny
0: Parks
1: Level.
0: Harbor.
1: Yeah, Johnny Level in San Jose.
0: Those guys are too young.
1: They're the other thing away. But
0: Parks Harbor's 24. Uh-huh. Jonah Cox is 24.
1: Guy like Gavin Keelan, who you just drafted out of the Tennessee couple years ago.
0: He's hitting well.
1: Yes, he is. And he's another middle infielder.
0: I remember reading last year in his first like 10 games in like Arizona or whatever, he didn't hit well. People were like, bust alert, Gavin Keelan. I was like, yo, man, did I just open my Twitter and saw somebody called Gavin Keelan a bust? I got depressed. And then I start thinking of him as a bust. He's hitting like 310 with like a high OPS at high A Eugene now.
1: So he's swinging well. You got guys like Bo Davison, Dakota Jordan, who could come up and maybe help the outfield as well.
0: To be honest, and, you know, this is stuff we've brushed up against many, many times. I don't know if Giants, we've talked about this periodically through the years. They just won't do the rebuild. That's always this thing of like, we want to build a winner. And that leads to the Longorias and the McCutcheon and the Chapmans and the Adamases.
1: And the Johnny Cuetos.
0: And the Johnny Cueto, Jeff Samardzija.
1: Yeah.
0: Guys like that. Who, you know,
1: the Mark Melanson.
0: The guys to kind of keep you steady, but that we've talked about this a number of times. This leads to 81 and 81 is what it leads to. Me as a fan, and I've said this before, I wouldn't mind. I remember saying this to Kipe because Kipe used to yell at me, I know, Murph, you want to play the kids. Well, could you imagine right now just bringing up, just flooding the zone with the Barakotos of the world, the Eldridges of the world, the Jonah Coxes of the world, the Parks Harbors of the world. I don't know, just going full on, let's just flood the zone with the kids and let them go. Do you think fans would revolt?
1: I don't think so.
0: Giants fans especially love the Giants so much, and they love that park so much, they'd still go.
1: Yeah, and that's the thing. I think a lot of Giants fans right now would like to entertain that thought process, but how do you do it with Matt Chapman's trade clause, Willie Adames contract, with Rafael Devers? Like, that sounds great, but if that was the plan to rebuild, that's a plan that they should have started 3, 4, 5, 6, 7, 8 years ago now.
0: Yep. 408 said, of course the man is frustrated. He thought he had a good lineup. So did I. His top players flat out did not perform the first month of the season, and they dug a hole, and we will be picking up the pieces of that slow start the rest of the season. That's a very accurate text, 408. If you go back to our round table, we all liked the lineup.
1: Yes, we did.
0: And then they came out of April in a massive hole, mm-hmm. and they're still yeah. bailing water,
1: but you
0: with no margin for error.
1: Yeah.
0: So they can have they have a bad series in Arizona, and it sets them way back.
1: Now, you know? If we do want to be optimistic at all, you were looking at some of the team numbers overall for the month of May.
0: May's better,
1: dude. And they've actually been swinging it pretty well as a team.
0: There was a hole, yeah. and they're at the point where like any loss, like that loss to Arizona on the Tuesday, or didn't they have the home game against San Diego? Oh, the ball off was the ball off Rodriguez's glove in the San Diego game?
1: Ooh, was that
0: the Wednesday day game against San Diego? Yeah. Was tied in the seventh inning. And the ball went off Rodriguez's glove. Like, they dug such a big hole that those little margins for error don't exist.
1: Yep.
0: So those two losses are like, they haunt you. But
1: yeah.
0: Whereas if you played April decent, that wouldn't be killing you.
1: No, dude. If they would have just had a couple 500 road trips thrown in there, it's a completely different ball club.
0: But
1: now they are dealing with the consequences of their actions.
0: Let's talk to a man with perspective, because he's Buck Showalter. He's done it all. The multi-manager of the year. Maybe give us a little long-term perspective next on the Sports Leader.
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6: A better life with Dr. Sanjay Gupta.
7: In recent years, scientists have really dialed up the urgency to understand PFAS, sometimes referred to as forever chemicals because of how long they take to break down. The latest study found these chemicals may be aging men in their 50s and 60s a bit faster than men who are younger or older or women of any age. Experts we talked to said the accumulation of PFAS may lower testosterone levels in men, impair sperm quality, and increase risks of testicular and kidney cancer. Women, it seems, just seem to be able to clear PFAS faster. Now, whether you're a man or a woman, trying to limit your exposure is a great idea. Three ways to do that. Filter your drinking water. 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I'm Dr. Sanjay Gupta, helping you live a better life.
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0: What a pleasure to have Buck Showalter on, man. My man knows baseball, so let's talk about it with the multi-

0: by saying I was that guy at one point. I may have taken a completely different path than Tony has, but, you know, I was a young guy on the block with a one-year contract with the Yankees in 35, 36, managing New York, and everybody said that, you know, I didn't have this illustrious playing career. And so I've got a little sympathy for that, empathy, so to speak, because I know how people take shots. They played less than one-third of the season. I caution everybody. And until you've walked a mile in a man's shoes and know exactly what's going on behind the scenes, I think what a lot of people that weigh in on stuff is there's a lot of things they don't know. If you look up the job description of the manager, the first line would be you need to learn to wear it. You have to wear things that you can't talk about publicly. So I try to keep that in mind. Certainly it's been tough. It's usually about pitching. It's usually about making leads matter late in the game. You know, I was fortunate to come up through the minor leagues at six or seven different stops, and I stepped on my tail at different times. I learned not to do things. And everybody's got a different path. But when I look at a manager and try to evaluate them sometime, there's two things I look at. I look at their path. You know, what do they do to get there, and what have they done to prepare them for something? But they come in all shapes, sizes. You know, to say this is exactly what a manager is supposed to look like and have background-wise, I don't think that's fair.
1: Buck, to your point, Tony Vitello has been around baseball his entire life, but he has not been around big league baseball. So what would you say is the biggest difference between being a college coach versus a big league manager?
0: Well, I haven't been a college coach. I've had my tires kicked about it one time years ago in a couple of places. But I think the 7 day a week, you know, 6 or 7 months, it's relentless. It's media before and after every game. I think that, and you can't say no as much as you can as a college coach. I think that's one of the big differences. And the players, you know, you're there to protect assets for the owner and the fans. And you're trying to put them in the best, you know, position to be successful and reap the benefits of their contracts or what have you. So, you know, you've got to keep that in mind. It's not a place where ego can get in the way. But, you know, you always got to keep in mind what your job description is. You got to win games. You know, two things you better be known for is winning games and playing better. And just play better. Nobody wants to hear any of the excuses.
2: I like it. Buck Showalter, of course, manages the Yankees, the Diamondbacks, the Rangers, the Orioles, and the Mets. He knows what he's talking about for a span of 1992 to 2023. So he's seen the evolution of the game, too. So, you know, it's funny, Buck, we get to this question. There's that old sports joke. It's eight the X's and O's. It's the Jimmies and Joes, right? So you've managed so many different teams. What's it like for you to know that you have, 1 year you have the horses, and the other year you don't have the horses? Like, is there only so much a manager can do unless you have the horses?
0: Well, yeah, that's a good point, because you can't, you know, no manager can ever do a post-game or pre-game and go, listen, we just don't have very good players. You know, that's not your job. And, you know, in some cases, one of the keys is the collaboration that GMs and managers have. They can't survive without either, you know, the other one being good at what they do. There's a collaboration that has to happen, and those that saw that collaboration the best are successful. I think the Dodgers are a good example of that, regardless of their payroll. You know, they're on the same page there. And when you think about your team, is there a certain mode of operation that you think about? You know, I felt like in Baltimore we had a type of player that we had to go after. You knew who you were and who you weren't, and you didn't, you know, start confusing the fans with things, you know, which are we here? You know, okay, we're after this guy, but not after this guy. It confuses fans, but it's an interesting dynamic. It's an interesting dynamic. That's why not many people can do it. It's very gratifying if you can be the last team standing. Sometimes you're at the mercy of how good players you are, because every strength and weakness gets exposed in a big league season. I used to chuckle with John Harbaugh with the Ravens. We became friends, and I said, "John, you guys play once a week. Is this before or after your off week?" I got it. You know, you guys play a physical game. I get it, but you know, I don't want to hear about 16 or 17 games compared to almost 200 counting spring training.
1: Buck, one of the bigger storylines here in the Bay Area with Tony Vitello and the

0: entire Giants organization is about their top prospect, Bryce Eldridge, and his inconsistent playing time. Now, I know throughout your big league career, you've dealt with a lot of top prospects. In 1995, you called up a shortstop named Derek Jeter, and I'm sure there's a long list of other top prospects that you've promoted through the system. So what would you say is the key when it comes to playing time and consistency in developing some of these top prospects?
1: Well, every player is a little different. There's not a blueprint for all so-called prospects. And, you know, trust me, when you draft somebody that high, they're going to give that guy every opportunity to succeed, and they don't want him to fail. So, you know, they're not staying up at night going, hey, let's create a way that he doesn't do well. But everybody's a little different. You know, Manny Machado was different than Jeter. You had different modes of operation, the way you went about things. Thank goodness everybody's different. You know, to put a thumb on somebody's personality or the way they play the game, like, you know, Jeter was blueprint Spalding, where Manny was a free, you know, he had a lot of freestyle, so to speak, but they both got to the same end game. But player development, I don't know, nowadays it's so much load management and all the other stuff. I always tried to simulate in the minor leagues exactly what they were going to face in the big leagues. You know, so I wanted them to know this is what's coming instead of being surprised when they got to the big league.
2: Yeah, it's obviously, as you said, so everybody's different and their styles are different. And we'll see what this kid, Bryce Eldridge, 6'7", from that area. You're in Maryland right now. He's from the suburban D.C. Buck, you manage for so many different teams. You manage under several different presidents of baseball operations or general managers. And I'm sure you got along with some better than others. We have a wildly interesting story out here. Franchise icon, the West Coast Derek Jeter, Buster Posey, took over the job. And everybody was thrilled to death. He's our three-time World Series catcher. And then he has this tough start to the season. And now the fans are, you know, social media and even talk radio crying out about all the things that are wrong with the team. What Buster miscalculated on this. He didn't have a closer and he signed the wrong guys. And I just want your opinion from afar of a guy like Buster Posey taking over this team, what your opinion of him taking that job was, and you know, what fans should think about a franchise icon running their franchise.
1: Once again, everybody's a little different. You know, it happened some with Derek in Miami. And then once you, you know, kind of peel back the layers and see behind the scenes what was going on, you can see why there were some challenges. And I think I'm careful about weighing in on something I don't know. I love Buster Posey as a player. I love the way he carried himself. He knows what winning players look like. He was a good teammate. He made people around him better. He checked all the boxes other than going to, you know, some business school that might, or marketing or whatever. You know, he's a baseball guy. And my pick would be to trust him when all said and done. And, you know, we're going to step on our tail a little bit. We're going to look back and go, God, I wish I didn't do it. That's how I learned not to start runners 3-2 count with nobody out, because we hit into a triple play. I never did it again. You know, but I did that in Oneonta, New York, not New York City. So, you know, you sometimes those things, you want them done away from the public eye. That's what managing the minor leagues allows you to do. I was allowed to make my lineup out. I was allowed to manage my bullpen. I was allowed to, and I had 11 pitchers, 6 in the bullpen. And they said, hey, don't call us unless somebody kicks a bucket. You know, you had to learn to make something good out of what you had. But I kind of feel sorry for these guys sometimes because they're not allowed to manage before they get there.
0: Bucks.
1: And same thing with the GMs. Mm-hmm. Yeah.
0: Buck, I was going to jump in and say, speaking of some of those decisions that you made as a manager, it was nearly 28 years ago where you decided to walk Barry Bonds with the bases loaded. What can you tell us about that strategy, Buck?
1: You know, it's funny. Greg Olson, who issued the walk, will call me like once a year and go, they're getting ready to ask me about this. Yeah, Greg was such a competitive guy, but, you know, I'll never get to look Kelly Stinnett, the catcher, and his look. Well, first of all, Bonds came in a double switch. He didn't have Jeff Kent hitting behind him. That was number one. And I could see the whole inning development. I hate to say this, but I thought about it. It's one of those things, those late plane rides in the middle of the night. You think about, you know, your job is to give your team the best chance to win the game. And facing Barry Bonds in Candlestick Park with a misty, sleety, and not sleety, but just cold rain late in the game, Greg was sliding all over the place. He had about 35 pitches at the time. He couldn't throw his curveball. And I think Bonds was like, he had great numbers against Greg. And there was nothing good going to happen. The game was going to end if Barry hit. So I just, you know, I can handle this. Now, Brent Maine, a good major league hitter, was behind him, but he wasn't Barry Bonds, and he wasn't Jeff Kent. So we put up four, and there was a couple older ball guys. Remember those old ball guys at the Candlestick?
2: Yeah.
1: They came up the next day. They didn't want anybody to see them. They loved it, though. They were talking about it. But I get up in the right field corner. Remember, you get thrown out of that place. You had to walk all the way across the field.
2: Yeah.
1: Well, the game's over. I'm walking up there, and Brian Anderson, who's W, and they were hard to come by that year, is sitting there in his skivvies and a T-shirt with a beer in his hand. He said, "Skip, you got something the elephants are known for?" He goes, "What are you doing?" He said, "That is your that was my win you were messing around with." And all I said to him was, "Go, you're welcome."
2: Such a great story.
1: Funny, next day, Barry never gave me the time of day until that night. And then he'd walk across the field during batting practice and bear hug, say hello. And I was like, wow, okay. Dusty and I talk about it nowadays, and it's funny because Dusty wasn't too happy about it at the time.
2: You're amazing. Well, that's such a great detail that I had forgotten, that he did not start that game. He was pinch hitting, and so the guy behind him was not Kent. It was the catcher's spot. That's it. How do they start? They started a guy named Chris Jones. I'm a Giants lifer. I do not remember Chris Jones, but he started that night. Oh, man.
1: Yeah, there's a lot. You know, there's stories about that ballpark, I'm telling you. The guy that ran the clubhouse. His name was Hargeny.
2: Oh yeah,
1: and
2: Harvey.
1: The guys would swear he'd never flip out the chili, and so they put a golf ball in the chili to see if the golf ball would be there after a 3-day trip, and it was still there.
2: Oh my god!
1: It helped with chili flavor though. It was good.
2: Title is flavored chili. Yeah. Oh man! Oh my god!
1: It was a top flight
2: chili. Yes, 90s. Yeah. Oh, Buck, that's incredible. Candlestick Park. Oh boy, it was our dump. It was a dump, but it was our dump.
1: Let me tell you, you go out for batting practice. You could wear shorts and go back in.
2: Yeah.
1: Get ready for the game, come out, and you could have a park on.
2: Man, Felipe Alou told the story of he was a young player from the Dominican, and he was 21, and they were playing at Seal Stadium. He was a fisherman. He befriended some Japanese fishermen, and they fished down there off of that point before the park was built. Yeah. And he said, go ahead.
1: No, go ahead.
2: He told the story that and then he heard, hey, we're building a new stadium. And he said, oh, where? And they said, where? He goes, you guys, do you know what it's like down there? He said.
1: Felipe, my first year managing Florida State League, Felipe was managing the West Palm Beach Expos. And it was like, there's like eight people in the stands. It's after spring training. And it's like God speaking, that big booming voice of his. I'm at home plate and I'm looking up at him. But that's what guys used to do. They used to go down the minor leagues and apply their trade and learn how to manage teams and learn about situations and handling players. And what is it, you know, you do what you do when nobody's looking. That's Felipe and I had a bond for a long time.
2: That's so awesome. And, of course, as it is incumbent upon us as a pop culture consumers here in America to just get one comment on the Seinfeld hit, of course, legendary. To this day, I mean, you're asked more about intentionally walking Barry Bonds or arguing with George Costanza about polyester versus cotton uniforms.
1: Well, it depends on the year. You know, I didn't do another. They asked me about coming back and doing another, but I didn't realize they were making fun of Mr. Steinbrenner on the show. You know, I just came home one day. I said something to my wife and the kids go, Dad, you got to do that. That's a very popular show. I think I called it Seinfeld or something. And so I did it like 8 o'clock in the morning on the West Coast after a night game in Anaheim in one of the auxiliary locker rooms. And you could tell how puffy my eyes were. I had about 2 hours sleep, and I'm sitting there, and Costanza and the guys, you could tell they liked each other, and they laughed at each other, and they couldn't keep a straight face with George. He was something. But, you know, I was told not to do the show again. Basically, remember, and then as he started figuring out that it was kind of making him very well known, he made two or three appearances. But I didn't go back.
2: Sounds like George.
1: Keith Hernandez and I talk about it a lot because Keith was on there two or three times. Yeah. He could do it over with the Mets. I said I couldn't do it with the Mets.
2: There was no Steinbrenner.
1: You still get a little stipend from the Actors Guild, but Nothing to speak of.
2: Another income. You are part of American cultural history, man. All right. Well, listen, we're really glad you jumped on. Fun conversation. Enjoyed it. And enjoy your visit with your family out there in Maryland. And enjoy the baseball this summer. Buck, thanks.
0: Yeah, thanks, Buck.
1: 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You guys, good luck to you and the Giants. Bye-bye.
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3: 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Since 2005, game days have been heard on these airwaves with moments like this.
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11: Sometimes you can tell a lot about what someone wants to do offline by looking at what they do online. Let me tell you about Pinterest's first parenting trend report. Pinterest is a huge platform. They have 600 million monthly users, 80 billion searches per month. The report found a shift from the iPad kid era to now, when parents are actually more interested in real-world adventures and hands-on activities. The Global Trends and Insights lead at Pinterest told us, families are thoughtfully designing childhoods rooted in creativity, intention, and meaningful experiences. One psychologist we spoke to said he sees this as a reflection of parents' desire to build core capacities in their children: resilience, curiosity, self-regulation, empathy. These things don't grow automatically, but are built through lived experience. I'm Dr. Sanjay Gupta, helping you live a better life.
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2: All right, we all know everybody was very, very, very interested in Buster Posey's hit with us today. And we know the 856 crowd is different than the 730 crowd. And we know you're listening to KNBR AM and KNBR FM, San Francisco, the sports leader, Cumulus Media Station. So let's give it to you guys for the 9 o'clock crowd. Buster Posey, kind enough to join us in the executive show on the UMA guest line. We got into all the questions, all of them. We had to ask all the questions because Giants fans are losing their minds. So we had to do our job, and we did, hopefully. You guys can judge. But we started with Arizona. They just came from Arizona. We started to say, hey, good morning, Buster. Tell us how you felt about those three games in Arizona.
24: Yeah, that was a tough one. I kind of, in my mind, I like to try to break the season down into chunks or sections. And, you know, you go back to the Pirates series. We won two or three against a Pirates team that was playing well. You go into LA, you take two or four there, and then you take two or three from Oakland. And, first game got out of hand quickly. And the second one was obviously a heartbreaker, the way it ended. For me in the second one, it really just came down to needing to push a couple more runs across and you take a little bit of stress off of your bullpen there. Yesterday tied it up and then taking the lead and weren't able to claw back in that one. So that was a tough one. You know, that's one of those that's it's a gut punch to you. And, as players, you have to really look in the mirror and say, all right, well, tomorrow's a new day and we got to go out and we got to keep calling back. I mean, nobody's happy with the 20-30 start. Having said that, we're not a third of the way through the season. So still believe from everybody in the front office and Tony and the coaching staff that we have the players that can get on a roll. And, I think we talk about every time on here is you really have to go one game at a time and not try to look too far forward. And obviously with what's past is past, and baseball's a hard game, man. It's a hard game, and it'll humble you as much as I think any game out there, because you can't hide from it. You play every single day, and there's really no other sport like it.
2: Well, you covered a lot there, and it's a lot of stuff we can kind of build on there. I'd kind of build on this, like, you know, that series. Did it showed something disappointing about the team. Like, they did not build on that positive momentum, and baseball is hard. But at 20-30, is there a general lack of fight or grit in this team from being last in the league in walks to never coming from behind after six innings? I think that's maybe the most distressing thing for me, a lack of grit or fight in this team. Are you seeing that?
24: No, I don't think that's it. I think it's more that it's a funny thing, right? I mean, something that I saw as a player and I have an eye on now. I think sometimes there's a mental component to it. I think there's a couple of things that can happen. I think there's sometimes you can get into a mode of, okay, here we go again. And then also you can get into a try hard mode, and where that becomes counterproductive. But a lack of grit, no, I truly don't believe that with the group that we have, whatsoever.
4: Buster, 50 games is nearly the length of a full college season. So in the first 50 games at the big leagues, what has been your evaluation of Tony Vitello?
24: Tony's been solid. I mean, you talk about frustration or, you know, anybody that's wearing this hard. I don't think there's anybody out there that's wearing it harder than him. I do feel like one of the most important things for me in this role and the rest of us that have been in pro ball, to your point, college is, you know, 50, 60 games, whatever it is, and Major League Baseball is 162 plus your roughly 30 you play in spring training, and hopefully the games you're playing in the postseason. So it's a much longer game, and just trying to relay to him, it's like, hey man, stay the course, keep doing what we're doing, because obviously what we're doing is not working, but keep putting the work in. You have to believe that the work that you put in is going to pay off, and ultimately, you know, what else can anybody do than show up and do their job? And if you show up and do your job, you know, sometimes it's going to work, sometimes it's not. Do we wish we were 30 and 20? Of course we do. Nobody's happy about where we started. And I can promise you, Tony's wearing it harder than anybody is.
2: Well, that leads to, we're talking to Buster Posey here on the UMA guest line, and we love these executive shows to have a good long conversation about the team everybody loves and cares about so much. And that leads to one of the hottest issues right now for Giants fans is Bryce Eldridge. Because, you know, everybody wants hope, and obviously seeing him hit the hardest hit ball of the season is hope. So Marcus just asked about Tony. I think a lot of fans and hosts here at KNBR have questioned how he's handling Bryce Eldridge. We see it as they're mishandling. You guys are mishandling him. You called him up, and then you're keeping him on the bench. I think most everybody sees this as a misstep. Can you explain that?
24: Yeah, I mean, look, you're trying to get the 21-year-old in the best spots you can. One way, you know, hopefully everybody sees it too, is a positive that Casey Schmidt's playing as well as he is, and the other guys have. Yeah, I think Bryce was going to originally have some time playing for. We're going to be some of our veterans who started to tick up as well. So, yeah, you know, you're trying to put the 21-year-old in the best spot that you can, and we'll have to just evaluate as each game goes on.
4: As far as it goes for the development of Bryce Eldridge, do you view it as more beneficial for him to be around the big league club right now in the current role that he's in, or would it be more beneficial for him to get everyday at-bats in Sacramento?
24: I think that's just something we're going to evaluate day to day.
2: Okay, so there's no like long-term plan that once you call him up, it's best to keep him here? You're keeping that door open that he could go back down?
24: I think it's day to day. Yeah, it's day to day.
2: Okay, all right. We got that for sure in terms of day to day for Bryce Eldridge. You mentioned that the original plan, it was kind of like almost musical chairs. Devers, Arise, Adamas, Chapman, Schmidt and Eldridge, six spots for five guys. Was that kind of one of those ideas? Okay, then you can rest a guy here and there. But you said the vets are ticking up a little bit. You're not resting, or Tony's not resting, Chapman or Adamas or Arise much. Does that mean that those guys will not rest and those guys will not go to the bench once a week? That's something you guys won't do?
24: Well, I think it's, again, I don't mean to keep saying day to day, but you just, I wish I could sit here and tell you, it's like, hey, guys, we've got this mapped out for the next 4 months, but we don't. You know, I mean, things change. People get injured, or people, you know, need to blow here and there. So, yeah, I mean, it's a possibility. But also, I've said it before, we're going to need these veterans to play well for us to be successful. So, yeah, I mean, Bryce, again, I get it, and I understand everybody wants to see him in there every single day. But we're doing the best we can to give him some runway. And, you know, like I think you mentioned it, Murph, that seeing him hitting two balls hard is certainly a good sign.
2: So, Buster, that leads us to another one of the topics, I think. You said day-to-day, which is, of course, baseball. We get it. Versus, like, the macro plan. So I think people are wondering now at 20 and 30, like, wait, what's the plan here? Was this team supposed to be built to win now? Or by calling up Jesus Rodriguez and Bryce Eldridge, giving Trevor McDonald some time, is Daniel Susak taking over at catcher? is there a quiet rebuild going on right now? So how would you describe the general organizational plan right now? Are you win now with vets, or is there a low-key rebuild going on?
24: We're trying to win. I mean, you bring up those guys and the belief in Susak and what he can do and Rodriguez and the way they were playing behind the plate. We're trying to win games. I mean, I don't think, you know, you can look at our roster and say that there's a quiet rebuild going on. I mean, Patty Bailey, obviously really, elite behind the plate, but just trying to find some more offense. So, we're trying to win. There's not a quiet rebuild going on.
4: Buster, yesterday we saw Casey Schmidt in left field due to some of the injuries that you brought up earlier, but I'm curious, moving forward, even after the return of Elliot Ramos and Jung Ho Lee, do you see Casey Schmidt in left field as a solution to the logjam you guys currently have in the infield?
24: I think it's a possibility. I mean, you know, unfortunately, Ramos is going to be out for quite some time. So, Casey's been working hard to get some reps in there, and he's been just a true pro. It's not an easy thing to bounce around like he is and continuing to swing the bat well. So a lot of credit to him for being a team first guy and just being willing to go where he's asked.
2: Oh, you say quite some time. Is there news on a timeline for Elliot Ramos?
24: I don't have anything definitively, but you know, anytime you tear a muscle, whatever grade that it is, I think those things can take a little bit of time. You got to be careful that you don't come back too soon. So then you set yourself back further.
2: Okay. So we'll keep an eye on that one. Okay. So Bryce is obviously a huge topic. Everybody's talking about it. The other one, there's the other gigantic topic is the lack of a defined closer. And it bit you guys in four specific games, two in Philly, one in Tampa, one in Arizona. Those are all games that if you win, we're having a totally different conversation today. Those are all games you led in the eighth or ninth inning. I guess everybody wants to know what we want to know is that you're obviously a catching legend. You're a three-time World Series champ, an MVP, and that you know the importance of a closer more than anybody. You caught Brian Wilson, Sergio Romo, you name them. So why did you go into the season without a defined closer?
24: Yeah, I mean, I guess, Murph, you probably wanted us to sign Edwin Diaz, but then you'd probably be asking me why I signed Edwin Diaz, and he's on the IL. So, I mean, look, every decision that you make, we can play armchair quarterback on it and say it was good or bad. I mean, we've got some guys in the bullpen that are doing some really good stuff, and I'm not going to sit here and not give them the credit that they, you know, Keaton throwing the ball great this year, Killian throwing the ball great. I think every team in the big leagues would like to say that they have a lockdown closer, and we might have that eventually. You just got to give these guys some time and see what they turn into.
2: So you were comfortable going into the season, I guess, was the answer for having this conversation before the Netflix opener that Ryan Walker was supposed to be your closer?
24: I think that was probably the hope, that Walk was going to be a guy that could fill that role, but also at the same time, with him struggling a little bit last year, we wanted to see where he was, and we're hopeful that he's going to get back on track in AAA.
2: Do you sort of regret that game plan now that is blown up in your face, that you were like, hey, man, hopefully this thing can work out, but right now it hasn't? Do you think, hey, if I could do this over again, you're still new at the job, year two, like, hey, man, going forward, I need to nail that down?
24: Well, again, I mean, you know, you look at the market and who – the lockdown closer, I guess you would say, would be Edwin Diaz, right? Was that who you would say?
2: Well, no, there were others too. Suarez, closer, right? Helsley, guys like that were out there. Tyler Rogers.
24: Yeah. Yeah, I mean, I don't regret it, because, again, it's my job to sit here and the rest of our job to sit here and say, do we think the cost-benefit of signing this guy is worth it? And we didn't see it. So, no, I don't regret it.
4: Buster, the plan moving forward with the bullpen, do you guys plan on sticking to the closer by committee approach, or do you view there as a solution of one of these guys possibly stepping up to take over that closer role?
24: It could be either. Yeah, I think it there's, like I mentioned, if somebody shows that they're in the spot that we want to give it to them in the ninth when it comes around, but it could be closer by committee. I mean, we're 20-30. We're gonna do everything we can to win a game when we're in that spot.
2: I guess circling back on the one thing about the closer, did ownership stop you at a certain number because you guys are under the luxury tax, and I guess people are wondering, hey, man, maybe Buster didn't have a checkbook. Did they stop you at a certain number?
24: No, they didn't.
2: Okay. All right. There you go. Hey, another one that was sort of interesting. We had Bob Brenly on this week. Of course, great Giant, hum baby, the whole deal. And he said, I look at the Giants and I see too much clowning around. It was kind of a quote that went viral. You know, Willie Adames is the easy one to talk about because he's a jovial guy and he was talking to Mookie Betts when he forgot how many outs there were. You hear a guy like Bob Brenly, who won a World Series with the Diamondbacks in 2001, say, I see too much clowning around with the Giants. Does it make you pay attention that somebody on the outside is saying that about your team?
24: Well, I mean, to be honest with you, I had not heard Bob say that. And honestly, it doesn't do me much good to listen to outside opinions. I have a lot of respect for Bob. Played the game, been announcing for a long time. I do think Willie knows. I'm sorry. I know what Willie's intent is. Yeah, sometimes there are certain situations where you've got to be aware, what the score in the game is, possibly what the situation is, what's going on in the field. I mean, Willie's already addressed that, right? I mean, he addressed it and talked about how embarrassed he was about that particular play. Look, everything is going to be amplified when you're not playing well. If we were 30-20, would anybody be saying that? Probably not.
4: Buster Posey is a voice you hear this morning on the Giants Executive Show, sponsored by Redwood Credit Union. For you, for community, for 75 years, join RCU today at redwoodcu.org. And Buster, you mentioned Patrick Bailey earlier in this conversation. What can you tell us about the ultimate decision to trade away Patrick Bailey?
24: Yeah, I mean, not an easy one, right? It's the guy that came up through the system, won a couple of gold gloves, and unfortunately just couldn't get the back on. And as much as we've shuffled the foot runs across the board, that's ultimately kind of what led to it. And then also, you know, the chance to add Matt Wilkinson, who we all really like, double-A pitcher, is off to a really good start this year. And then to get the 29th pick, we felt like the ability to add a little bit of offense with Cusack, Rodriguez, and then get that return, it made sense for us.
4: Buster, there's been a lot of discourse about the overall value of a player like Patrick Bailey, what he brings to the game defensively, but what he's also lacking offensively. I'm curious, with your experience behind home plate, did you view Patrick Bailey's defensive value different than maybe the analytics would suggest?
24: I valued it. I certainly valued it. I knew how important it was what he does behind the plate. I think as much as anything, it was looking at the way that Cusack was handling himself. I consider him a really strong defender. We've seen, you know, the arm strength that he has. I think he carries himself well behind the plate, by all accounts, with Jesus Rodriguez as well. Seen him be a little bit shaky and sped up a couple of times, but from all of our coaches in the minors and catching coordinators, the belief of the aptitude's there. So it wasn't that I didn't value what Patty did behind the plate. It was more looking at what we believe that we have in these two young catchers.
2: Buster, a few more minutes here. We appreciate you answering all these questions. I know fans are, you know, there's like damn near 3 million fans who want to go to games this year, so they have a lot of questions. So but I'll say this. I got the news that you made this trade, I was like, wow, man, Buster will make a move. Buster will make a move, whether it was Rafael Devers last year, making the move for Tony Vitello and firing Bob Melvin, and now this. I mean, these are big moves, and you get a lot of credit for big, bold moves. Are there more coming? Like, are you only getting warmed up? Are there big moves coming?
24: We'll see. I mean, I'd love to tell you that there's big moves coming and we're going to be adding something big to the roster, but we've got to play well to be in a position to do that.
2: And the flip side is true. Like, if you don't play well, you could do what you did last trade deadline and make moves for young pieces.
24: I think it just remains to be seen. You know, I mean, that right now my focus is trying to get the team back to a place that we're in a position to add at the trade deadline.
4: Buster, one of the young pieces that is performing extremely well right now is Trevor McDonald in his last three starts. He's scheduled to pitch this Friday, but also Logan Webb is scheduled to return the rotation sometime next week. What is the game plan moving forward for Trevor McDonald once Logan Webb returns to the rotation?
24: We're working through that. T-Max obviously throwing the ball really well up here, and we're just it's a daily conversation about what's best for the team and then what's best for T-Mac as well. So we're working through it.
2: And like you say, David, we'll see how he pitches Friday night. He might put some pressure on that whole situation. Just wrapping up here, getting back to Tony V. We had a nice night with him at the Italian Athletic Club the other night. He's obviously a personable guy, but he likes him. He's 20 and 30. Like you said, he's wearing it, man. He is wearing it hard. I guess my question would be about on field. You know, we thought there was going to be like he would win sort of in the margins or at the edges at 90 feet, maybe that he would bring sort of this edge that was lacking last summer when you guys had that spin out under Bob Melvin. So far, we haven't seen it. Are you waiting to see his personality stamp on this team? Is it too early, or would you have liked to seen him put more of his stamp? Because right now there hasn't been a Tony stamp. You guys are 20 and 30. What has he done to improve the team?
24: Sorry, what was that last part again?
2: Just like, what has he, you brought him in to make the team better, and they're 20 and 30. So how do we add those two things up?
24: Well, look, I mean, I get to see Tony behind the scenes every day. And I think he has brought what we thought that he would. I get it. You know, I understand like where the fans' frustrations are. But I don't think it's fair to put it all on one person. You know, you could put it on me before Tony, in my opinion, you know, based on the way things have played out. And then ultimately, you know, we've got to have, I played. I mean, ultimately it's about what happens between the lines. And, you know, as we've said a couple of times, Tony's wearing it as hard as anybody, and we're all, you know, putting our heads together each and every day and trying to figure out how we can get this thing back on track.
2: Well, that's a leader. Put it on me. I'm sure he appreciates that. So it is year two. Before we let you go, how would you evaluate yourself at this point in time?
24: How would I evaluate myself? Well, I would not, if we're going based on wins and losses, not very well. But I do believe there's hope with what we've got going on in our farm system right now. There's a lot of exciting players. Hopefully we're going to add some more here during the draft. And, you know, baseball's a fickle thing. Hopefully next time we're on here, we're talking a lot about a lot more positive things. And I believe that that's a real possibility. So, you know, we'll keep going. All you can do is keep going and show up. Sports is the ultimate meritocracy. So, I'll leave it at that.
2: Appreciate all that. And we've talked about all these big, heavy themes. I actually kind of ended on a sort of a granular one, and that is you mentioned the draft. And when you guys picked up that extra pick from Cleveland, sort of arcane, but you guys picked up some more money. Is there a chance that you guys can do something bigger in the draft because of that extra money you picked up? Like there's talk of you guys, you're picking four, but you could get a player higher because of that money. Is that a possibility?
24: I mean, look, this is my opinion. I think sometimes that's a little bit overblown. I got to go through the draft as a player, and then I watched it when I was playing and now being in this position now. I think most of the time teams are going to take who they want to take. There's probably certain scenarios where a team might pass based on signability, but my opinion is that's pretty rare. So I think the whole, like, shifting and moving type of stuff's a little bit overblown.
2: All right, so we want to get his, because that's coming up pretty soon. So, well, listen, you knew it was going to be unpleasant to talk about a 20 and 30 team, but you gave us 25 minutes of your time, so we appreciate it very, very much. And like you said, we'll do this in 4 weeks, and who knows? Maybe we'll be talking about some wins. So we appreciate your patience and coming on with us. Thank you, Buster.
4: Yeah, thanks, Buster.
24: All right, take care.
2: We can react to it all next on The Sports Leader.
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13: You and I have never met, but I'm willing to bet that there is something you would like to do, but you feel like you can't, that it's too hard, that you don't deserve it. A colleague of mine recently told me about this new book called Brave Shift, 30 Mindset Changes to Transform Your Life. It's written by a woman named Michelle Carrer. Carrer says the one thing most people forget when they set a goal is to attach a reason to it. Having that reason is big, because when you don't want to do something that's necessary to reach your goal, you can go back to your reason to find the motivation you need. Try to frame your goal as something you want to achieve, as opposed to being a bad part of yourself that you want to change. That will make you more likely to succeed, as will asking for help. All of us need it, and it makes people feel good to help you achieve your goals. I'm Dr. Sanjay Gupta, helping you live a better life.
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2: Well, we appreciate all your texts. Everybody texted in all their reaction. Listen, we're all in this freaking thing together. You know what I mean? Everybody wants to see the Giants do well. People are extraordinarily frustrated with this 20-30 start. Mm-hmm. You know, it's been 4 years of 81-81 that spanned Gabe and Farhan all the way into Bob Melvin and Farhan into Bob Melvin and Buster, and now here with Tony and Buster. So we had to ask all these questions,
8: yes,
2: you know?
8: Yes, we did.
2: Yeah, I mean, there's a lot. But some we didn't even ask, too, you know? So, listen, they got to play the White Sox Friday. I go to MLB.com. There's a headline. How the White Sox turned it around to become baseball's best story. I'm like, wait a minute. This is what's coming to town? It's supposed to be the freaking White Sox.
8: What are you doing? Here comes the Southside Samurai, who has 17 bombs on the season.
2: You know what's funny? Last year when the Giants went there, I actually thought the White Sox were better. That I was like, damn, they got some kind of, they got some players. I guess they were scrappy. Didn't they take two or three from the Giants last year? I think they did 1 year. They were wearing those crazy City Connects those games, too.
8: With, like, the graffiti on the chest.
2: Yeah, it was bonkers. Right. So do think of me easy. And, by the way, shout out to Marin County's own San Rafael High. Will Venable is managing the White Sox, a San Rafael Bulldog. Ah. So there you go. Just like Jared Goff's dad, Jerry Goff.
8: Jerry.
2: And Coolidge from the White Shadow, everybody. Byron Stewart, everybody. Coolidge, the White Shadow. Here we go.
8: Coolidge.
2: Here we go. Hmm. The White Shadow, bro. Oh, man.
8: TV show?
2: What did we all learn today?
8: Yeah. Is that one of the theme songs you picked for our 8 a.m. theme list? Song.
2: Yeah. It was our 8 a.m. For me and Paulie, it was our 8 a.m. rejoin every 8 a.m.
8: Uh-huh.
2: And we had the one time we had Bill Simmons on, he came on at 8.
8: You had Bill on the show?
2: Yeah.
8: Huh.
2: Sort of went like me and Buster.
8: I was going to say, which one was the more hostile interview?
2: I'm kidding. I've just always been so jealous of him. He actually opened the interview by saying, he did the whole Owen Wilson meet the parents thing. You guys meet the parents, right? You
8: yes,
2: meet
8: of
2: the parents?
8: Course. Yeah.
2: Remember, Ben Stiller can't measure up to Owen Wilson. He's like, and they go, and De Niro loves Owen Wilson. Now, how are things going? He goes, gosh, things are just going so great right now. Got in early on some biotechs, and those things just skyrocketed, you know? How's your portfolio, Ted? Remember that? He's like, strong, quite strong. But anyway, Simmons came on. and he was promoting his book of basketball, I think he wrote. It was a huge hit. He goes, oh, yeah. He goes, I'm glad you guys have me on. I just got a call from my agent that we're number one on the New York Times bestseller.
8: Yeah.
2: I was like, yeah, of course you are.
8: How's your book doing, Murph?
2: How's your book on college golf? Going? Yes, the last putt. All right, cooler content is short. It is, of course, sponsored by Marin Health with top physicians. 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We thought we should just do one from Buster before we get to Matt Maiocca to review the Dwight Clark event from last night and talk about the 49ers, just to take our mind off these bad Giants. And we asked Buster, hey, man, you're 20 and 30. You're starting year two. How do you evaluate yourself? Are you supposed to evaluate yourself, Marcus?
8: Oh. I probably should do it more often.
2: We're supposed to go back and listen to our own shows.
8: I get evaluated by John Joe Curley.
2: In the text line.
8: Yeah, right? That too.
2: And I get evaluated every day by my bride, and it's not necessarily glowing reviews.
8: Check with Candace.
2: Not necessarily glowing reviews. You didn't do this, you didn't do that. But that's marriage, baby.
8: Yeah, that's life.
2: That's marriage. Walt knows. Walt knows.
8: Oh, yeah.
2: You're not doing it either, buddy. You didn't take that diaper genie out in time. You didn't, you know what I'm talking about.
8: All the time. Yeah. Plenty of problems.
2: So we asked Buster, 20 and 30, how do you evaluate yourself?
1: How would I evaluate myself? Well, I would not, if we're going based on wins and losses, not very well. But I do believe there's hope with what we've got going on in our farm system right now. There's a lot of exciting players. Hopefully we're going to add some more here during the draft. And baseball's a fickle thing. Hopefully next time we're on here, we're talking a lot about a lot more positive things. And I believe that that's a real possibility. We'll keep going. All you can do is keep going and show up. Sports is the ultimate, meritocracy. So, I'll leave it at that.
8: That's, he's right. If the Giants were 30 and 20, we'd be having a different conversation. But these are the results. And Buster Posey, of course, has the mentality of a baseball player where he's going to acknowledge that there are still 112 games left this season. There's still a lot of baseball. But something needs to change. Something needs to turn around. So it's a good evaluation of himself. You are what you are on the back of your baseball card. And right now, Buster Posey has a losing record as the president of baseball operations running the Giants.
2: Bill Parcells, you are what your record says you are. Or as the great Jim Morris said, you think you know, but you just don't know. I'm never going to let go of this Jonah Cox baseball card here.
8: Pause.
2: He keeps talking about adding talent. Jonah Cox hitting .403 with an 1138 OPS. Oh, by the way, 21 steals, this guy.
8: Yeah, keep your hands on that one, Murph.
2: You easy. I said baseball card.
8: I know.
2: The subject of the sentence is baseball card. But is this guy going to make a dent? Is he going to show up, be on the team?
8: We'll see.
2: I don't know. We'll see.
8: We'll see.
2: All right. Did former St. Louis Cardinal ace Danny Cox have to deal with your juvenile jokes there?
8: Oh, buddy? Yeah. If he was hanging out with me, he for sure would. We had Alex Dickerson. Dick.
2: Matt Maiocca to change it all up.
8: Matt.
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13: All right, last night was the Dwight Clark Legacy event, and it's always great. Six of them now in the books. I've been there for a fair few of them. Couldn't make it last night, but it was in great hands with Matt Maiocco and Laura Britt and Bryant Young, Derek Deese, Randy Cross, Harris Barton, Brenson Buckner, the whole crew down there. Kyle Juszczyk was there. Brock Purdy was there. Let's talk about it with the host with the most, Matt Maiocco. There he is on our YouTube, Twitch, and Twitter. Buddy, you pulled it off. You and Kurt and Brad and everybody, you pulled it off. Congrats.
14: What's up, Matt?
15: No, it was a great evening. As you would expect, the final panel entitled Iron Sharpens Iron with the offensive lineman and the defensive lineman, it totally went off the rails, as you expected it would be. It was great. It was absolutely awesome. Great cause, of course, Golden Heart Fund, and Brock Purdy was awesome. He and Laura Britt sat down and they had a great conversation. And then Kyle Juszczyk, the winner of the Dwight Clark Award, which epitomizes, you know, being the ultimate teammate, well deserved for him. So it was a great evening bringing together 49ers of the past and current 49ers. So everybody seemed to have a great time, and I can speak for myself in saying I had a fantastic time as well, as I always do at those events. And so we were ready. Let's get the calendar, put it on the calendar, May 25th, 2027, wow. Hammer Theater. So don't know who will be there to join us on stage, but it'll be, I can guarantee you, it's a great event, and all 49er fans who go, universally, they tell me afterward that they had so much fun and they're so happy that they were able to attend.
13: Is that officially the farthest thing on your schedule now? May 25, 2027. Yeah.
15: Hold Let's it. Go. Yeah, we're more than a year away.
13: Yeah, man. Kirk Reynolds don't mess around.
15: I don't think you can even book a hotel reservation for another week or so.
13: No, man. Kirk might have been the guy who invented it in the year 2027. Hey, tell us once before we ask you about Brock and all that and Kittle. Give us a good, what was the best on-air story you can tell about the lineman going off the rails? Who went off the rails?
15: Let's do this one. I mean, there were, 800 people there. I'm not going to tell you the story on the air. I will call me after the show, Murph, and I'll tell you. It was wild.
13: Can you give us key words and then we can do our imagination?
15: I can't even do that.
13: Who told the story?
15: It was Harris Barton. And he prefaced it by saying, I'm not sure I should even say this. And I'm thinking, well, how bad could it be? And then it turned out to be that bad and even worse.
13: What was the reaction in the crowd to this story?
15: A mixture of uncomfortable laughter and groans. to the point where Bryant Young started to get up and leave the stage.

0: Brad Manson, my spy on scene, said Derek Deese was on fire as always, huh?
1: Awesome. He flipped me off. I told the story there. The conversation was, you know, about how Derek, the defensive linemen were accusing Derek of being dirty. They called him Dirty Deese. And I said, you know, Derek, I got to say, as a sports writer, we would all get together before the start of training camp, first practice, and we'd always have a bet. Who's going to be the first guys to get in a fight? You know, it's usually going to be an offensive lineman and a defensive lineman. And it got to the point where everybody just started with Derek Deese. And then it was like, who's he going to fight of the defense line? And when I said that, it became so cliche because everybody would say Derek Deese. Derek looked across the stage at me, and I'm not sure if he was telling me that I was number one or if there was a gesture there with the middle finger that maybe provided us with a different story.
2: Matt, George Kittle was not at the event last night. He's been too busy hanging out courtside in Oklahoma City, but were you able to get any nuggets or insight from Brock Purdy or Kyle Juszczyk about his rehab and his status potentially for week one next season?
1: Yeah, no one's ruling it out. I mean, I don't think anybody wants to say, you know, oh yeah, he'll be there week one in Melbourne, but I can assure you nobody is saying that he will not be there week one in Melbourne. And so I think George Kittle's response to this, and he is, you know, he's in the weight room, he's doing his stuff in Santa Clara, and he's being a good presence around his teammates. That decision, you know, I know when guys are coming off of injuries, they have certain markers that, you know, the medical staff, the athletic training staff, the strength and conditioning staff, John Lynch, Kyle Shanahan, there's certain objective markers that they feel like these guys need to hit, whether it's comparing a time, you know, in the GPS, top speed on the practice field or in rehab. So there are certain objective markers that they feel that each player, and for each player, it's his own markers. So even if he hits those, I mean, don't you think, I mean, there's still a decision to be made. You know, you're talking about a 16-hour flight, and Brock Purdy, Lord, asked him, what's the longest flight you've ever been on? And Brock Purdy assured everybody it certainly wasn't 16 hours. Mm-hmm. So, you know, this is a flight that nobody probably, I mean, very few guys on the team have taken, 16 hours to Melbourne, 16 hours back. So that does have some impact, I would think, on the physical condition. So, I mean, the partner's just got to be really cautious with him. And if George is 100% and running as well as he ever has and cutting as well as he ever has and is feeling no discomfort or inflammation or anything else, he's going to put them in a really difficult position because – yeah, I guess they could just keep him on the 53 and have him sit out a week. The other option would be just to take all of the guesswork out of it and keep him on PUP, which would have him miss the first four games of the season. I think George is going to make a strong argument to not go on that list. And I think if everything's progressing the way that he feels it is and the team, you know, seems to think it is, there's a really strong chance he's out there week one against the Rams.
0: Man, oh man, that would be wild. The other option's Jake Tonjes, right? He's TE1.
1: Yeah. It would basically be George Kittle, an outstanding receiver, an outstanding blocker. You have Tonjes, who's a good, very good receiver. You have Luke Farrell, who's a very good blocker. So it's basically what the 49ers would be losing would be two guys playing the part of George Kittle, and probably not even at, you know, not even close to the level on either side, the receiving and the blocking. So, you know, George, it takes two people on the 49ers roster at the tight end position to replace George Kittle.
2: Matt, this is our first conversation since the schedule was officially released. Did you have any big takeaways, some tough stretches, some soft spots in the schedule? What was your biggest takeaway from seeing it released last Thursday?
1: Yeah, I mean, after looking at it, you know, I don't think either the Rams or the 49ers got what they wanted coming out of the week one game in Melbourne. But I can assure you the 49ers would take their schedule over the Rams schedule any day of the week. the 49ers, they didn't want the three home games coming off of that. And certainly the fan base didn't want the three home games in late September spilling over into October in the heat of the day. You know, three consecutive home games at Levi's Stadium. 49ers wanted to break that up with a short road trip because they didn't want the back end of the schedule to be so road heavy. But then you look at what the Rams are facing. You know, the Rams, you know, on paper, maybe it looks good. Oh, they get a Monday night game week two. But I think teams just want to get back into the normal routine as quickly as possible. So you have the long trip to Melbourne. You do have a long week in week two, but then a short week playing Monday and then a Sunday game against the Broncos. And then you top that off with an East Coast trip to Philadelphia. So the 49ers will take that any day of the week. The other thing that stood out to me as far as the 49ers go is that, you know, they would have certainly preferred to be home the week before the Mexico City game because their plan would be to go to the Air Force Academy outside of Colorado Springs and acclimate to the high altitude there before going to Mexico City. But the week before that game in Mexico City against the Vikings is a game at Dallas. So the 49ers are going to go Dallas, probably back home, then to Colorado Springs, and then to Mexico City. So it's not what they wanted, but yeah, probably this time of year, very few teams are 100% happy with their schedule.
0: Last one, Matty, is it anything from Brock Purdy? I know you guys had him on the podium, I think, at the OTAs earlier, didn't you? You guys had him on the podium, right?
1: Yes. He talked. Think about where the 49ers wide receiver position is. You know, 2024, it was Deebo Samuel, Brandon Ayuk, and Juwan Jennings. And those three, you know, probably objectively comprised one of the better wide receiving trios in the NFL. And they were all different styles. They all brought their own thing to the table. And now here we are just two short years later, no Deebo Samuel, no Brandon Ayuk, no Juwan Jennings. So Brock talked about already getting together with Mike Evans. Mike Evans has been going back and forth, I guess, coaching his daughter's basketball team or some sport team that his daughter's in. But he said Mike Evans is already really fitting in, and just the level of professionalism that he exudes is already having an impact in that locker room. So Brock talked very glowingly about these new faces on the receiving corps, in addition to getting Ricky Pearsall healthy. And so they're working together, throwing on air. He's gotten to know a little bit of DeJuan Stribling, the 49ers' first pick in this draft, number 33 overall, and says that he can see, you know, all the attributes there with, you know, the route running, the speed, the hands. You know, everybody knows about his yards after the catch and all that. So he spoke. It certainly, I read between the lines, it kind of felt like he feels like that wide receiving core is probably in a much better spot right now than it was even a year ago.
0: We shall see. And next week, right? Official OT is next week, right? Yeah, yeah.
1: Yeah, so now it starts that program. So up until through this week, it's basically the offense doing stuff on air, meaning no defense is allowed. There's no offense versus defensive drills. And then next week is when, you know, true football practices, of course, non-padded, but that's when that starts. And then it caps off in several weeks with the mandatory mini camp. But it sounds like there's, you know, been very, very good attendance through the off-season program. So everybody, you know, hope springs eternal. Everybody feels really good about where things are right now.
0: All right, Matty, good job last night, you and Kirk and everybody, and you pulled it off, and we'll get that story off air. We'll talk to you down the road. Good.
2: Thanks, Matt.
1: Okay, sounds great, guys. Thanks.
0: The great Matt Maiocco. We'll hand it over to Papa and Silver, figure out what we learned today, and give away tickets to something. Next on the Sports Leader.
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10: You know, one of the weirder things I've seen on social media lately is parents feeding their babies butter, like whole sticks of butter. They swear that it helps them feel fuller after meals and get a good night's sleep, among other things. There's actually something to this. You know, butter is full of fat, which a rapidly growing infant needs, but eating butter all the time results in, quote, boxing out other important nutrients they need as well. Spokesperson for the Academy of Nutrition and Dietetics told us she recommends half a teaspoon to a teaspoon melted and then added to a puree. Or as they get older, you can drizzle oil or melted butter over cooked vegetables, she told us. We never say just give butter by itself, and it's not the only source of fat she would recommend. Avocados, hummus, fish, they are great sources of fat as well, and also great foods to introduce. I'm Dr. Sanjay Gupta, helping you live a better life.
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2: Hey, where's my Yanni? Where's my Yanni? Come on, man. Give me the new age sound of a Yanni. Marcus, give away something good here, buddy. What do you got?
3: Yes, we're giving you the opportunity to maybe see Yanni or maybe see Giannis next weekend down at the San Jose Greek Festival in San Jose. 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
2: Is there what's the name of that track there, Walt? Just like standard Greek folk
3: standard
2: song?
3: Standard Greek. And I should correct my standard riff. I should tell people thesportsleader.com because I know we got to get these reads correct.
2: Yes, you do. You will hear from
3: I can't riff about theopaleader.com.
2: You will hear from
3: me. We are the sports leader.
2: What's the name of this track,
3: and
2: buddy?
3: The Opa.
2: Did you log into Spotify today?
4: I am logged into Spotify right now, but this one just says The Greek. I don't know.
2: Oh, really?
4: Yeah, that's what it says.
2: The Greek.
3: Shout out Jimmy the Greek.
2: And my late friend, Denny Georgianos, my favorite Greek of all time.
3: Shout out Rory the Greek, my favorite.
2: There you go. it is time for a little what we all learned today. And who's it going to be? Marcus learned, huh? Ooh. Well, actually, we both learned. You can play either and or both.
3: Yeah. Hit me with it, Walter. Hit me with it.
2: Walt.
3: Opa!
2: Walt.
3: Opa!
2: Is Walt there? Is Walt there? After our discussion yesterday, the only thing he did was log into Spotify.
3: Oh, man.
2: We got to move these things to a place you can find money.
1: The ladies want to know.
5: 20 minutes and a ham sandwich. Can I get an amen?
3: Amen.
1: What did Waterboy learn today?
6: Yo, what's going on, man? Is this Murph?
2: You're going to find... Why don't you put that... it's like where you put your keys when you go home. Mm-hmm. Put that bad boy where it needs to be. And
3: right next to the door as we are waiting to exit the show.
2: Man, oh, man. Well, we had Buck Showalter on, and he was great. And he was awesome. Great booking by John Joe. Everybody loved it. And we talked to him about the Giants and Buster Posey and Bryce Eldridge and baseball and X's and O's and Jimmy's and Joe's. And then, of course, we got to the question John Joe was interested all the while, which is May 28th is the 28th anniversary of him walking Barry Bonds with the bases loaded. And he told us, well, yeah, you know, Barry came in on a double switch. Well, why don't we let Buck tell you right here? Here's Buck Showalter here.
7: You know, it's funny. Greg Olson, who issued the walk, will call me like once a year and go, they're getting ready to ask me about this. Greg was such a competitive guy, but, you know, I'll never get to look. Kelly Stinnett, the catcher, and his look. Well, first of all, Bonds came in a double switch. He didn't have Jeff Kent hitting behind him. That was number one. And I could see the whole inning development. I hate to say this, but I thought about it. It's one of those things, those late plane rides in the middle of the night. You think about, you know, your job is to give your team the best chance to win the game. And facing Barry Bonds in Candlestick Park with a misty, sleety, or not sleety, but just cold rain late in the game, Greg was sliding all over the place. He had about 35 pitches at the time. He couldn't throw his curveball. And I think Bonds was like, he had great numbers against Greg. And there was nothing good going to happen. The game was going to end if Barry hit. So I just, you know, I can handle this.
2: Oh, good stuff. And what we all learned was the famous walking of Barry Bonds with the bases loaded to make a two-run game a one-run game was because Bonds came in on a double switch, had not started the game.
3: Yes, and who was the outfielder
2: Are
3: who
2: you
3: got
2: ready
3: the
2: for
3: start
2: this, bro?
3: That day?
2: I'm about to do a whole nother batch of this date in Giants histories with Danny Dunn, bro, and I guarantee you that this brother will not make it on there. Chris Jones.
3: Who?
2: Wait a minute. Take it back. The guy I looked up is the wrong Chris Jones.
3: Who?
2: I just looked this guy up, but he played in 1986.
3: Who?
2: I don't know who Chris Jones from 1998
3: is.
2: Oh, here it is. Hang on.
3: Is it Chris Jones or Mike Jones?
2: Who? Here it is. I found him. There's two different Chris Joneses.
3: Who?
2: This guy played, ready for this, 43 games for the Giants, had 100 plate appearances in 1998, hit 189. Sounds like a candidate for this year's team.
3: Yeah. Are you sure you got the right Chris Jones, or are you looking at the football reference page of the defensive tackle for the Kansas City Chiefs?
2: Who? Is he the guy who says, was I? Oh, no, that was D Ford.
3: Yeah.
2: Anyway, Chris Jones, who was a Giant for 43 games, started and left that day for Bonds. What was Dusty thinking? Because then by sending up Bonds, it wasn't Kent hitting after him, so he pitched to Brent Maine, who lined out.
5: Which explains some of Buck's decision to walk him with the bases
2: loaded. All learned it. And Walt's still learning, too.
5: Yeah, Walt's learning every day.
2: All right, let's get out of here.
5: All right, Walter.
2: Happy Thursday, everybody. And watch your freaking Survivor, please. Oh. That was all sponsored by Bigelow Tea. Grab a mug and tea proudly. Papa and Silver's next. 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
1: And Greg Silver.
10: Let me tell you something. There is no such thing as being calm. I am fired up to be here.
1: This is Papa and Silver.
11: 3-1. The pitch. Eldridge drives one out to left center field, going back on it. Waldschmidt, and it's over his head, off the wall. Carum back toward the infield. Chapman coming around third, and he's going to score into second with a double. Bryce Eldridge just pummeled that one and puts the Giants ahead 2-1. 3-1. The pitch. Eldridge drives one out to left center field, going back on it. Waldschmidt, and it's over his head, off the wall. Carum back toward the infield. Chapman coming around third, and he's going to score into second with a double. Bryce Eldridge just pummeled that one and puts the Giants ahead 2-1. Perdomo, line drive, base hit, right field. That didn't take long. One run is in. Waldschmidt right behind him. Marte, the throw from Brennan to second is late. A two-run hit from Perdomo. It's 6-3 Diamondbacks. 2-2. The set and the pitch. Bader strikes out swinging. Game over. Series over. The Diamondbacks make it 3 in a row against the Giants. Final score today, 6-3. And the Giants' road trip comes to an end. They go 4-6 on this 10-day trek.
12: Yes, they do, and they get swept for the fourth time in a series this season. Wow, a lot to get into. Buster Posey was on Murph and Marcus for the executive show. Tons and tons of cuts, and we had a shorty yesterday, so we got plenty left on the bone to talk about. Wow, do we want to hear from you? Do we want to dive into it all? And for the first time since July 1st of 2019, the Giants are 10 games below 500. JD, it is good to be with you. I know people are pissed. People are ready to react. And that's simply what we are here for the next 4 hours. What's going on, dude?
13: What's going on, man? Yeah, people are angry. And people are angry at the team. People are angry at Buster Posey. People are maybe going to be angry at us with the conversation that we're going to have to get into here over the course of the next 4 hours, because there's just no other way to put it. Through 50 games, the Giants are a complete and utter disaster at 20-30. And not only, as you mentioned, the low point for 2026, but it is now the low point going back to pre-pandemic in 2019, that the Giants were this bad in terms of being a sub-500 team. And they're really, other than maybe some home games coming up here around the holiday, isn't much reason to believe that anything's going to change in a meaningful manner, at least as the way things stand. But with that said, happy Thursday, brother. Good to be with you.
12: Happy Thursday. We got DJ Webb behind the glass. We're still giving away tickets to see Journey, so we'll talk all about that as well. But, yeah, I mean, look, we knew with the short show yesterday going into that day game that even if the Giants had walked out of there with a win, in the larger picture, we would still be having a lot of the same conversations. They would have lost the series. They would be off today. They'd be getting ready to welcome in the White Sox, who are much better this year and been pitching pretty well. And obviously Murakami and the power he's been showing, that's a whole different animal. But focusing on what you saw yesterday, it just continues to stack. It just continues to make you question the plan going into the offseason and every bit of adjustment there moving forward. You got the little glimpses too, right? Like Bryce Eldridge has the hardest hit ball of any Giant this season and a nice double off the wall. And it was a great sight to see. And then you're thinking, all right, so what's the plan there moving forward? And Buster Posey talked all about that. And we got Mike Kruko's sound that we can get into. And so 808-KNBR is your number. 415-808-5627. But I think the larger question I'll just throw out there for the next 4 hours where you can go and dial us up is 50 games in, what question do you want answered the most? Because there still are a lot of questions left. And it doesn't mean that the season is over and we get that there's a lot of baseball. But you said it well and you said it right. 50 games in, this is an utter disaster. And I think we hit this exact point last year where they were 50 games in. They had an off day, and we played the soundbite from Bob Melvin from the previous year where he's like, I don't really want to give a letter grade as a checkpoint. So Papa and I ended up taking that activity to the air, and we were giving out letter grades. And, of course, everything that's happened the first couple of months here and last year, that you haven't seen that this year. We got a lot of crazy endings, a lot of great comebacks. The bullpen was the best in baseball, right? And so we were talking like B+, A- through the first 50 games of last year for the Giants and the record they had. I don't know if you're just trying to talk your way out of that F range right now, but if we're talking letter grades, I mean, what's the cap on this? Like a D to this point? Because everything that we would have expected, even understanding this might not have been a playoff team, 10 under 500 was not in the cards.
13: It's an F. There's no other way around it. And I go back to just what Copes and Depop have had to say. And look, we've been all over it here. I think we were on it quicker than maybe anybody, although people have quickly caught up. And I think you even asked the question a couple of weeks ago, what does this team even do well? Like, what is their calling card? And you look at it just in comparison, it was the 50-game mark exactly 1 year ago today. Exactly. It was a Wednesday, May 21st. You hit the nail on the head. There was the off day on the Thursday. They were 29-21. This is pre-Devers trade. They got beat by Kansas City in an afternoon game at Oracle Park, and they were 29-21. They are 9 games worse a year later. It's kind of hard to believe in some form or fashion, but yeah, my goodness, it goes back to what do they even do well in addition to just being worse that gives you the belief that they can pull out of it. And the other part of the equation is if you are of the mind, and I still think it's too early as bad as it is, but if you are of the mind that it's time to focus on a little bit more of a developmental role and focus for the remainder of the season or for a stretch here maybe to try to shake things up again, because let's go back and relitigate the shakeup, because the shakeup now is officially not working, because when you made the shakeup you were 8 under and now you're 10 under if you go back what 3 weeks ago. So it's just, if you even want to go down the road, Greg, of trying to figure out, all right, how do you move forward and maybe become more developmental, other than Bryce Eldridge, which is the obvious one, and of course we're going to get into it here between now and 2 o'clock, as we seemingly do every day now. Beyond that, there isn't a whole heck of a lot to put your finger on to say, hey, I want to see this, I want to see that for the rest of this season. There are guys that are on their way in maybe future years that can come up and make an impact, but it truly leads toward this thing kind of being at a loss in both directions right now. A loss in terms of focus toward the future, but also a loss on the field at 20-30 without leaving the fans or anybody with a heck of a lot of belief that they can turn the worm here.
12: Yeah, so yesterday you got some of the bright spots showing up. Casey Schmidt hit another homer. The race to 20 continues. That's all we got left from the preseason, JD. That's all we got left. The race to 20 for Casey Schmidt as he hit another one. And then you got Bryce Eldridge hitting the 113-mile-per-hour double. And then you got the bad spots, too, showing up. Tyler Mahle can't avoid the big innings. So, yeah, there was that start against the Dodgers. But for the last three and the better part of it now, he has not been the guy. I'm not saying you need to get him entirely off the team. But what I will say is a couple conclusions I drew from yesterday. Number one, Trevor McDonald needs to continue to pitch. So you got to find a way to just keep him in the rotation moving forward. If that's moving someone like Mahle to the bullpen, great. But you're not sending Trevor McDonald back down. And number two, you got to pick a direction with Bryce Eldridge. You just got to have a plan moving forward. Nobody's asking for you to rip off 10 in a row. Nobody's saying you're going to turn this entire operation around. We're not talking 2019 Nationals, speaking of the year 2019, where the Giants were last 10 games under 500. That's not the conversation, but the conversation is fans are hitting a point where they just want some kind of answer. They just want some kind of direction, and that's where I will once again open up the phones at 808-KNBR. 50 games in, what question do you want answered most moving forward? Because I think a lot of frustration out there centers around what even is the plan and why did you all try to sell us on something that we could have told you in November and December was a little bit iffy to bank on going into a season. It is Papa and Silver with JD, and we'll talk about the Journey ticket giveaway next on the Sports Leader.
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10: A better life with Dr. Sanjay Gupta.
11: You know, I watched a video the other day about kids getting landlines at home. We haven't had a landline in my house in I can't even tell you how long. But seeing these parents about my age being teleported back to their own childhoods, a simpler time before screens, was really powerful. And as for the kids, they sat and had conversations with their grandparents without multitasking or being distracted by a screen. I thought this was a great way to have kids stay in touch with family members and friends without getting sucked into the smartphone era too young. Of course, you need other people close by to hop on board as well if this is something that's going to work. Perhaps most important, I realized, these relics can be a great conversation starter with your children. You can talk about what it really means to be connected in this day and age. Things have changed a lot. I'm Dr. Sanjay Gupta, helping you live a better life.
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13: Oh, baby, we are off and running here on this Thursday. Back to the full 4 hours. Giants are 20 and 30 through the first 50. They are off today. Buster Posey was on this morning with Murph and Marcus, and we're talking all about it on Papa and Silver. Good to have JD in with us, and good to have Tim Webb's favorite music video.
14: It's not
13: separate
14: good.
13: Waves. You know what? It might be the thing to watch today, though. I got to tell you that. Like, I'm going to be watching this multiple times to get some air keys in my life. You know, we just had a mention. Says, you know, it's bad when the most exciting part of the show today is a Journey giveaway. It's a tough time. Okay, well, first of all, hey, no shade on Journey, but yeah, this is going to be the most positive part of the day. When you do get to have a chance to win, and when I give you the cue to call at some point between now and 1 o'clock, not right now, don't dial it up, we won't answer you. But when the time comes, 415-896-5627 is your number to win a pair of tickets to see Journey at Chase Center on November 28th. I might watch every Journey music video at some point later today because, JD, look, off days are common in baseball. Sometimes you get the Monday, sometimes you get the Thursday. But after a long week last week, which they had the four games against the Dodgers, I think a lot of Giants fans are just happy to just get a little bit of reprieve here and take a breath.
14: Yeah, and it's just even more disappointing. And I know we're talking about the big picture and you got into a couple of the details from yesterday's game specifically, but it's the fact that we were talking a week ago about maybe could this team potentially be turning a corner, and of course the answer now here a week later is a resounding no. I just look at the overall of the road trip. You go down to L.A. after you have one of your more improbable wins of the year on Mother's Day at home against Pittsburgh. You come back, you get the big hit to send the game, to send the game into extra innings, and then you're fighting in extra innings, and you end up winning that game in walk off fashion. And you go down to Dodger Stadium, you start the trip 2-0, so you end up 4-6, and you're like, damn, that's not what this team needed, but they started 2-0. So that I think, and of course getting swept again by the Diamondbacks, it's been, you know, wouldn't you know, of course, right, the year, and we've talked about this even before it happened, the year they play well against the Dodgers and Padres, relatively speaking, they come out and they take an 0-for-3 in the first three games against Arizona. One of the things maybe you could hang your hat on was that the Giants are playing better within the division. Not anymore. Not playing well in the division anymore. In fact, not even .500 in the division overall anymore, despite the fact that they do have the winning record against the Dodgers and taken 4-7. But that's the biggest disappointment just in terms of this trip, is you get off to a 2-0 start and then you can't even go .500. I know it's compounding everything else. But I want to get your letter grade. And I know 808-KNBR, 415-808-5627. I gave him an F for the first 50 games, and it was easy. I didn't even have to think about it. I wasn't even saying, should I be nice and give him a D? And that doesn't mean that all aspects of this team are an F. It just means that the bad aspects of this team have dragged down any of the small positives, whether it's Arise or Casey Schmidt. We can probably come up with a few more. Trevor McDonald and his three starts to this point. Even the bad has been so bad that it drags down the average of the small positives to the point where I still think it's an easy F if you're looking at the first 50 games. But what do you got, Silver?
13: It's a resounding F. When I brought up the whole notion of a D, I was like, do you try to talk your professor into giving you the D? Do you just want to turn this into pass-fail? And guess what, JD? That's a bad pitch. It ain't going to work. And 831 on the Golden State Lumber and Showroom text line and I were having a funny back and forth because he goes, a D? I'm sorry, but Little Johnny's getting expelled. This team has become unwatchable. And I said, yeah, Little Johnny tried, but it was a poor pitch. Not going to work at 20 and 30. It's not. And it's not just because of the record. It's because we were sold on a team that was going to be different and do things differently with the margins. And I'll revisit the analogy I used yesterday where you went and got some new fresh groceries, but you never got rid of what was stinking in the fridge. It was just a distraction. It was a different version of the same problem. Or if you want to use our Tim-friendly analogy, It was like he brought a new friend for oatmeal, but he never cleaned the freaking tank, which I know you did this week. So, hey, I'm proud of you.
7: I think it was funky.
13: Yeah, no, right? But sometimes you got to do it. You got to get dirty. Tim knows all about doing the dirty work. And the Giants in the offseason, they just haven't. So last year, we could have said at 29-21 that there were things that probably weren't sustainable, right? Wilmer Flores, who's, by the way, not even in Major League Baseball right now, Wilmer Flores rivaling Aaron Judge for RBIs. Did we think that was going to last for the course of a season? No, probably not. Were some of the wins that the Giants were able to muster up, say, the Elliot Ramos Little League walk-off home run? Yeah, that's not the kind of thing you're going to get all that frequently on a given series. So maybe it wasn't sustainable per se, but we also were seeing them do a lot of things very well. And that unit of the bullpen was far and away the best in baseball. So now I think about, well, what do they do well? Well, I don't know what they even do well. And to be fair about it, JD, they do most things at a below average to bad level. Like, most things they do are actually not even just they don't do it well. They do it poorly. They just straight up do it poorly. And I hate to be the bearer of the bad news, because now a year and a half into this job, one thing I've really tried to do, two things, actually. One is I never try to say things just to rile people up. Like, I always want to be genuine behind what I say and how I feel. And the second thing is I try to be very fair. So me being positive versus negative, I'm just responding to everything that we have seen and the information that we have been given. So I don't want to just come on here and bash this team for 4 hours. Well, then show me something different and show me reason to believe that maybe it's turning a corner. And as you noted with the road trip, when it looked like maybe we were heading in that direction, take the end of it, 4-6, not even 500 in your division. I don't have a calling card for you.
14: No, they don't. And I think, you know, to the point on last year's team, they proved, obviously, that it was unsustainable because they added talent to the roster and were still significantly worse than they were through the 50 games. But that's last year. And again, I think it does go back to the point you made about the fact that the Giants fan base was sold something different, something more aggressive. They were sold that this was going to be, just first and foremost, one of the more explosive offenses of the century, basically. Going back to, like, the Bonds era, this is going to be one of the more explosive offenses, you know, better than those offenses on those teams that won championships, to be sure, right? And again, I'm smiling as I say that. But I just go back to that, and that they were going to be this energetic bunch that was going to be flying around and you know, stealing bags, which was one that I never really fully believed. And playing, you know, they're going to be hitting and running. They're going to be stealing bases. They're going to be bunting, and they're going to be hitting bombs because they got Devers and they got power up and down the lineup, and it's going to be, you know, deep and all of this. And it just, you go through, the lineup has been a complete disappointment. I mean, in a major way. The starting rotation, I think, overall, I mean, Logan Webb, just start with that, and I know he's been hurt. Logan Webb, they're 2-6 at Logan Webb's start. I mean, and Logan Webb's had, what, two good starts out of eight, I think, to this point. So he's been a major disappointment, although cast aside by the fact that he's been injured. And then, you know, Robbie Ray got off to a nice start. Landon Roop got off to a nice start. Neither one of them have been the same here over the last couple of weeks after that start. You've got Hauser, who was down, and then he was up. You've got Malley, who's been mostly down. Trevor McDonald, the obvious bright spot. But the pitching, in terms of the starters, has been a disappointment. And then you can look at the bullpen. And we did the exercise yesterday of going through the rankings and the overall numbers and all of that. And I went on the little mini rant. It doesn't matter if you can't finish games in the eighth. Of course it was. You can't get things done in the eighth and ninth innings and finish games, and you don't have a good bullpen. Duh. So even the bullpen, well, you can look at some individual numbers and even the overall numbers. The bullpen has been a disappointment. I mean, I'm trying to think, and I know it's been the discussion here of the last 20 to 24 hours in the aftermath of another loss and getting swept by Arizona, but this team just does not right now have any semblance of an identity. We've seen the Giants, when they're really good, be pitching and defense oriented. They're not a pitching and defense oriented baseball team. They're not a team with a bunch of boppers that are going to win games with their offense. They're not going to be a team that's going to keep it close and win it late with their bullpen or win it late with a bunch of heroics. They've got the one walk-off win and what, no wins when trailing after six innings?
13: I was going to ask if you knew the stat. Yep. 0-23 when trailing after six.
14: Six. Yeah, so they don't come back and beat you late, which we've seen, interestingly enough, the Giants of the last 4 years did that in a disproportionate manner to the rest of their roster. So it's interesting. We have the debate all the time, right, Greg, about like fun to watch and this and that, and it's fascinating because nobody would think that the 22, 23, 24, 25 Giants were fun to watch. But if you go through those 4 years specifically, they had a ton of walk-off wins and crazy late-inning weird stuff happening to where they would win. This team's had none of that, sans the one game against Pittsburgh. But even that game was more of a back-and-forth than some wild, insane comeback. And again, that's, I think, a testament to not having the bullpen. When you have the good bullpen, if the game is close late, you give yourself more opportunities to win. And what does that get back to, Greg? Winning on the margins, which is the other thing that the Giants fan base was sold that this team was going to be better at than they have been the last 4 years. And they're worse at it than they've been in the last 4 years.
13: 50 games in, 20-30, what question do you want answered the most? And I don't know if we got answers for you today, because we got a lot of questions too. We're going to play sound bites from Buster Posey. And yeah, the phones are already lighting up, so we will get to all of you shortly. You know what I feel like this one is? I was having a Colin Cowherd moment yesterday where he just goes for some out-of-pocket life analogy. We're all in a relationship right now with someone that has severe commitment issues. We've all dealt with that in real life. Maybe you've been the person with commitment issues. I don't know. But we are all in a relationship with somebody with severe commitment issues, and we're at our freaking wit's end. What is your plan? What are you trying to do? What do you want? Do you want to make this a long-term thing, or do you want to make this a fun summer fling? Do you want to build around some young pieces? Do you want to send them up? Do you want to keep them down? Do you want to have them on the bench? Do you want to lead off with Will Brennan? You tell me, because I think we're all just looking for answers. Ryan Gosling, Rachel McAdams, for all you fans of The Notebook, just give it to me.
7: What do you want? What do you want?
15: It's not that simple.
7: Do you want? What do you want?
15: I have to go.
13: Yeah, I feel like we're all a little Ryan Gosling right now, just saying, hey, tell me what it is you want, because we're pissed, but we also just want some kind of answers and understanding of where this thing is realistically headed. Greg, tell it like it is. Ed, hang tight. I promise you, we will bang out these calls when we come on back on the Sports Leader.
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8: You and I have never met, but I'm willing to bet that there is something you would like to do, but you feel like you can't, that it's too hard, that you don't deserve it. A colleague of mine recently told me about this new book called Brave Shift, 30 Mindset Changes to Transform Your Life. It's written by a woman named Michelle Carrer. Carrer says the one thing most people forget when they set a goal is to attach a reason to it. Having that reason is big. Because when you don't want to do something that's necessary to reach your goal, you can go back to your reason to find the motivation you need. Try to frame your goal as something you want to achieve, as opposed to being a bad part of yourself that you want to change. That will make you more likely to succeed, as will asking for help. All of us need it, and it makes people feel good to help you achieve your goals. I'm Dr. Sanjay Gupta, helping you live a better life.
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12: 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That specifically in regards to the plan for Bryce Eldridge, but we're also wondering about the plan for Trevor McDonald, the plan for Casey Schmidt, and all the positions he's going to play. We saw him in left field last night, actually made a really nice play there late in the game. And so what questions 50 games into the season do you want answered the most? Because I know fans out there have a lot of them. We appreciate everyone who has patiently waited on the phones at 808-KNBR, 415-808-5627. Let's start with Greg in series, wants to weigh in on the conversation. What's up, Greg? You're on the Sports Leader.
11: Good morning. Thanks for taking my call.
13: Yeah, I definitely give them an F for the first third of the season, but I do have solutions for the team that can really improve it, I believe. Number one is Tyler

0: And I think that would improve the offense. And the last thing is Casey Smith. We have to have him in left. It just improves the whole offense by having him in left and having a rise at second, and the whole lineup, you know, could be a lot better. Those are my ideas, and I think they would work.
1: I appreciate the call, Greg. And yeah, look, JD, it's not so much about improvements to a level that's going to make this team competitive. It's improvements that's going to bring them to some kind of relevance, to some kind of direction, and reasons for optimism moving forward in any capacity. Nobody's freaking out about, like, oh, they got to go and save the season starting today. I think fans just want some kind of direction, and they want to see some of these young and unproven guys who have shown some flashes to continue to get those chances to see, hey, maybe we do have something here when we're talking about it in the long term.
2: I do think they're at a point with Malley where if they want to move him out of the rotation when Logan Webb comes back, and Logan Webb not quite ready to come back this weekend. I saw they listed McDonald as a starter for the weekend against the White Sox. So we'll see when Webb's available and ready to come back. If they want to move Malley out to keep McDonald in, that makes sense. McDonald certainly earned it. You're right. Even the comp between Malley and Hauser, and Hauser's pitched well, but Malley's on the 1 year contract, and so you could easily shuffle him to the bullpen, and even at some point, maybe look to move on from him completely. The one thing though that I don't want to do is make today about Tyler Malley. Because, and I know I'm not saying you're doing it, and it's like, yes, all right, you can replace him, and McDonald's earned it and all that, but this team's got 10 bigger problems than Tyler Malley's been to this point. And he's had some bad starts. He's had a couple of pretty good ones. He's had some bad ones. He's had some ones that look like they're going to be so-so that he kind of flames out and maybe should have been taken out of the game a little bit sooner, I think, a couple of times, to where he kind of runs out of gas and ends up with a bad outing on the back end. But, yeah, I as far as, you know, look, I've been on the Casey Schmidt and left train since Ramos got hurt. To me, he should be out there basically every day because it frees the opportunity for Eldridge to be the DH and or the first baseman. You split those two positions between Devers and Eldridge, and you just kind of go from there. Beyond that, yeah, they may have to look at more outfielders or guys that can be, you know, in that DH mix from the minor leagues. But I think that's a good start. In terms of the plan with Schmidt, and in terms of the plan with Malley and McDonald.
1: Right. So Tyler Malley's 6.10 ERA is the worst in baseball this year, but you're right that this is not the day to talk about one individual of Tyler Malley, because if it was just as simple as one problem, okay, great. But yeah, move him out. And again, we don't know what McDonald is going to be long term. And a texter brings it up. They said McDonald hasn't even pitched 20 innings this year. Let's relax on him. I think that's completely fair to say. But we do know he has earned the opportunity to show more starts and pitch more innings to find out maybe they do have something there. And if they don't, let's get that answer by throwing him out there for more starts.
2: McDonald hasn't just pitched better than Malley. He's pitched better than Webb to this point. Like, he's had more good starts than Logan Webb has had. He's had as many good starts, as Robbie Ray. He's had, like, he's been probably, you know, in the mix with Ray and Roop in terms of, you know, the best individual starts, and he's had three of them to this point. And three of them, as we noted, against good lineups, Padres, Dodgers, A's. Like, those are all really good lineups. So I do think, it's not to say that McDonald is going to be some savior, but he is the younger option. He has outperformed the person that he would be replacing. And while I wholeheartedly agree with you, Greg, that it's not necessarily about turning the season around, it equally gives you're going in the developmental route with the younger player, but you're also giving yourself a better chance to win every fifth day because of the way that he has performed to this point. So it to me, it's kind of a no-brainer on the smaller scale.
1: Let's continue with Tell It Like It Is in Sacramento. Says the bullpen is terrible. Well, the bullpen, specifically when they're protecting a lead in the late innings, and particularly the ninth inning, has been rough. What's up, Tell It Like It Is? You're on the Sports Leader.
3: Yes, and we got to look. Under Bruce Bochy, Tom had his pitching staff in order. You got your closer, your long term. The Giants have to get their pitching staff, their bullpen, all in order. All these guys have to know if they're a closer, if they're an eighth man spot, if they're a long-term message, the pitching coach

0: Defender Tony Fratello has to get all his pitchers in order. They all have to know their role. They don't really know their role right now. They just get thrown out there. And when they fail, then people start saying, well, they're not that good. They need to go up or down, you know, because the Giants are starting to scrap out runs now. They're starting to hit now. Schmidt, Divers, Arias, they're starting to scratch run. And then they see a run, they get some runs, and then they see the pitching staff come in and give it up, and then they lose. So we got to get that bullpen, with Mr. Message, the bullpen, the coach, he's got to get it together, man.
1: And thanks, Stout, like it is. And yeah, look, JD, as we kind of noted earlier in the show, they're on the wrong side of clutch on both sides of the ball, because when they're trailing after six innings, their record is 0-23. So they're not giving you those late timely hits. And I know there's been a couple times where they've been tied and they broke it. The Bailey clutch homer, they had the one walk-off in the crazy game against the Pirates. But usually when they need the hit and they're trailing, they haven't been able to muster that up. On the top, on the other side of it, then you have the ones where you are able to get some early offense. It cools off in the later innings. You have a bit of a lead, but you can't protect it. And that's why we're talking about winning 40% of all your games, because you're not clutch when it comes to stealing wins on the offensive side, and you're not clutch when it comes to holding it down when you have a lead on the defensive side.
2: Yeah, and as far as the bullpen roles go, I don't think they have enough quality bullpen arms that anytime they try to come up with some semblance of roles, guys fail in those roles, in particular the closer role. Ryan Walker was the incumbent because he was the one veteran that had the most closer experience. And look, we all know, anybody that's seen Ryan Walker pitch since the time he became a major leaguer knows that he's not a closer. He's just not. And he's never been good in that role. But they gave him the first opportunity, which, even saying that, I understood. He fails in that role. And so what the Giants have had is they've had some of these young guys, from Killian to Keaton Wynn to Gage, who's more the journeyman route. They've had those guys pitch well in roles that aren't the closer role. And then when inevitably all three of them have been thrust into that role, yep, they've all failed and shown that they were, you know, unable to do it. I do go back to what John Shea mentioned, you know, yesterday about how unfair, on the one hand, it is to give an inexperienced first-year manager coming from the college game that kind of a bullpen and expecting him to be able to succeed with it. And I wholeheartedly agree with that. The other thing, though, that Shea pointed out was the fact that Vitello had the statement about essentially not believing in roles and thinking that every pitcher should be able to fill every role, which is completely unrealistic and not a big league mentality. But the one thing I will say is anytime they've tried to start to sort through having roles, there's been enough failure to where you have to rethink it, and that's led to there being no roles again, because it's, you know, Keaton Wynn gets a shot, can't do it. Now you're not using Keaton Wynn. Killian gets a shot, can't do it. Now you're not using Killian. Gage gets a shot, gets it done one time, and then gives up the walk-off to Ketel Marte, and now you're trying to figure it out and all that in the aftermath of Walker being the biggest disaster of them all when he was put into the ninth inning role. So I do feel for Tony Vitello, because I do think, as much as he may not believe in bullpen roles as an overall philosophy and said as much, he has, I think, at different points, Greg, tried to establish them, but every time he's plugged somebody into that closer role, they failed, and he's had to knock the whole thing down and kind of start over again.
1: You know how you told me before the season that a bad bullpen is the type of thing that can make a manager look worse than they might actually be? Well, what I would say to that is, yes, not having a closer can also make a bullpen look a lot worse than it might be.
2: Totally. I thought you were going to say yes, and it has. and that's why I kind of smile. I mean, it definitely has.
1: Yeah.
2: So yeah, it's brutal. It's absolutely brutal.
1: We'll continue with our calls when we come on back. 415-888-5627. Ed in Brentwood, you will be up next. It is Papa and Silver on a cranky Thursday. We're here until 2 o'clock on the Sports Leader.
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14: When it comes to the myriad reasons people don't get enough exercise, psychologist Diana Hill has heard them all. She's the author of a new book with a great title, I Know I Should Exercise, But. On a recent episode of my podcast, Chasing Life, Hill told me the number one reason people don't exercise is because they don't feel like they have enough time. She told us that she encourages people she works with to shift from an either-or mindset to a both-and mindset. Hill herself uses time at her son's baseball game to walk around the field cheering him on instead of sitting on the sidelines. She also recommends setting up your space at home, at work, in the car to facilitate movement. So every night before I go to bed, I lay out my workout clothes next to my bathroom sink so they are waiting there for me as a good reminder. I'm Dr. Sanjay Gupta, helping you live a better life.
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1: Greg Silver, John Dickinson, Tim Webb with you on this Thursday. Giants fall to 20-30 with yesterday's loss. They get swept in Arizona, and they are off today before facing the White Sox tomorrow. 415-808-5627. We'll get back out to the phone shortly. Buster Posey was on for the Giants executive show, and Murph and Marcus had to ask him a lot of questions. Buster, doing his job, faced the music. It was about a 25-minute conversation, and we'll be playing clips all throughout the show, including this one right here on why this roster was not addressing a closer during the offseason. Buster, what do you have to say in this back and forth with Murph?
16: Well, again, I mean, you know, you look at the market and who the lockdown closer, I guess you would say, would be Edwin Diaz, right? Was that who you would
0: say? Well, no, there were others too. Suarez, right? Helsley, guys like that were out there. Tyler Rogers.
16: Yeah. I mean, to say I don't regret it, because again, it's my job to sit here and the rest of our jobs sit here and say, do we think the cost benefit of signing this guy is worth it? And we didn't see it. So no, I don't regret it.
1: So Buster's saying, I didn't see anything in a cost benefit analysis that would have been worth it with the closer. And then all of us have been saying since the offseason, well, nobody trusted that you had anything set with the closer. I know the hope was Ryan Walker could be that guy. Right now, he's trying to just get right in AAA so he could come back and be a seventh inning guy at this point. By the way, speaking of Edwin Diaz, because that was the name that Buster Posey brought up, he's like, well, if we signed Edwin Diaz and he went to the IL, what would you be saying? I'd be saying, it stinks that Edwin Diaz got hurt and you went out and signed a closer during the offseason. I saw this stat last night, by the way, and I sent this one to Tim from Alden Gonzalez. The Dodgers bullpen without Edwin Diaz has put together 28 consecutive scoreless innings. That's the franchise's longest such streak since 1998. And the third longest since moving to L.A. So you look at the Dodgers and what they're doing without the guy they paid to be their closer. And you look at the Giants and what it's like when they don't have a closer. And it's night and day.
2: And bullpen was the Achilles heel of the Dodgers in 2025. And a big part of the reason why they almost didn't go back-to-back last year. It was the thing that looked like it was going to hurt them all year. And then they got some miraculous individual performances from some starting pitchers as relievers, in particular in the back end of the World Series, to be able to close things out and win it. But I want to go back to the cost benefit analysis part of what Buster Posey said, because I think the thing that I go back to with the bullpen is how it's the one aspect of this team above the others. The manager is the other, but we'll save that for now. It's the one aspect of this team that it looks like that of a rebuilding team. So the cost benefit to me is not, hey, we think this guy's going to be good or not, versus the amount they're going to have to pay versus the guys they have currently on the roster or in the minor leagues that could come up and grow into roles. To me, it's the cost benefit of, you are telling us that this team has the potential to be a postseason contender that can get into one of the three wildcard spots at a minimum. And if you're saying that, your cost-benefit analysis should be back it up by building a bullpen that's capable of helping your belief in these other areas of this team to fulfill what you think their ceiling is. And so to me, that's the cost-benefit analysis that doesn't make any sense, right? It's if you're Buster Posey, and on the one hand, you think this team has a starting pitching staff and an everyday lineup that can make you, at a minimum, a wild card team, then go build a freaking bullpen that equates to that. It makes it look as if he's either incompetent, one, or two, didn't truly believe in this team's ability to contend at the level in which he sold publicly. I'll let the people decide on that one, starting with you.
1: Well, let's start with Ed in Brentwood, because he's been waiting a while, and we'll get back to the phones at 808-KNBR, but you do bring up the right points on cost-benefit analysis as it related to that Buster Posey quote in building up that bullpen, or lack thereof, going into the season. Ed, What's going on? You're on the Sports Leader. Appreciate your patience. Let's talk some pitching.
0: Hey, gentlemen. So the last half hour while I've been on hold, you guys have been stealing all my thunder. I 100% agree with what you guys are saying. And the disappointing thing, and what got me so excited about Buster Posey taking over this team, was he was the integral part in managing pitching staffs and bullpens to contending teams for a decade. And that's what we thought we were getting when he came into the front office. Now, yes, he's signed all these long-term contracts for offensive guys. In hindsight, should he have done it all? Maybe not, but they're not hitting to their baseball card. So I don't know that we can blame Posey in the front office for those decisions. But any contending team, at a minimum, has a frontline starting pitching staff capable of a 600 win percentage or a shutdown bullpen, and the best teams have both. Frankly, we have neither. And this was the whole reason that we're at today is the fact that Posey in the front office really made poor decisions in building this staff. I mean, yeah, we can blame the closer and the eighth and ninth inning. I mean, going into the season, to say that Walker was your ninth inning guy and Eric Miller was your eighth inning guy, that's a pretty poor decision. But we've also been losing games in the fifth inning, in the sixth inning. And those relievers have not been adequate either. So the entire bullpen, Posey should have known to build a pitching staff similar to what he managed as a catcher his whole tenure.
1: Ed, thanks for letting us steal your thunder earlier, because you hit the nail on the head, my friend. It is mind-boggling to me, and I had this thought last night. How is a player like Buster Posey, who knows what championship-level baseball looks like, done so little to construct an effective roster? I'm not talking about a championship roster, JD. Baseball can be very fickle when it comes to the postseason, but a roster of relevance and competitiveness. And by the way, I'm not even talking about the Devers move. That was getting a big bat that the Giants had been unable to acquire for over a decade. I understand that. Even Adames and Chapman not living up to their contracts, that's ultimately on them as players more than anyone else. But when you talk about a pitching staff as a former catcher, and specifically this bullpen, Buster Posey, of all people, understands the value of a great pitching staff. You guys had a ceremony a couple summers ago for the Core Four because of how integral that was to getting three World Series championships in 5 years. So we can quibble about some of the holes on the roster and the underperformances and the facets that are the most disappointing. But to Ed's point, not having this pitching rotation together, and specifically this bullpen, by Buster Posey of all people, when he said on the interview this morning that ownership didn't restrict the spending, that's where I just am wildly dumbfounded by it.
2: Yeah, and I respect the honesty in that, in that answer, because I do think there are some that immediately, to absolve Buster Posey because he's, you know, such a beloved figure as a player, they want to absolve some of the things that he has or hasn't done because of the ownership, you know, tightening the purse strings, essentially. And so for him to say that, again, I credit him because it makes him look a lot worse, but he just kind of owned it. Again, somewhat commendable in what was a great interview, by the way, not to get lost in the weeds on that. I mean, appropriate questions asked, and I do give him credit for facing the music, even though some of the answers kind of leave you a little bit more befuddled as to whether or not he's capable of doing the job, in all fairness. But I think it's interesting, you know, it's double down on your own vision is the thing I come back to with the bullpen. You're right. Devers could be a disappointment in April. He's been a lot better in May. Chapman, Adama, all the regulars that get rightfully brought up in terms of guys who are struggling. But double down on your vision that this team could actually be good by building a bullpen that maybe wouldn't make them a contender. But if this team had three more wins right now, and were 4-under instead of 10-under, they still wouldn't have a great bullpen, but you could at least sell that you're still somewhat in the race at that point, which is what they were selling that they were going to be throughout the course of the entire offseason. And I thought Copes yesterday said it. It's and has said it regularly. The fact that it's basically the same team, only worse because they don't have as good a bullpen, and guys are maybe underachieving, hitting at a greater level. And Logan Webb isn't even good this year to this point. How much of it has to do with the injury? And Robbie Ray is faltering more quickly than he did even last year. So yeah, it's a lot of the same with guys who are underperforming at a greater level, a worse bullpen, and to this point, we don't have the final verdict. Also with a worse manager. I know that's the part, that's the quiet part nobody wants to say out loud, but they didn't upgrade at the manager position either in the offseason. And, oh, by the way, that was Buster Posey's decision too.
1: Yeah, anything Vitello, good or bad, is going to reflect more so on Buster Posey, and we've said that ad nauseum, really, in the first 50 games of the season. Our buddy EB here on YouTube says the hitting is the problem, or really the lack thereof, and I would agree in the sense of why they're 10 games under, why they're 20-30. It's the offense and how bad it's been really at the start of the season. And yeah, recently picked it up, but not to a degree enough where you really believe like they're turning a corner. The hitting is the number one problem with this team when you're looking at this season. But back to the pitching part of it, I would say the pitching is the most glaring flaw and predictable one that you could have predicted going into the season with the roster you had, the guys you chose to spend money on or not spend money on that were theoretically out there too.
2: Well, and let's just also, like, the starting rotation, I think you do need to separate it from the bullpen. And Malley's been a disappointment. Hauser's come around. Again, Logan Webb has been a major disappointment to this point. We can't go through the starting rotation without accounting for that fact. Like, all of the optimism surrounding the Giants was that, hey, you've got this bona fide ace horse who's going to be a stud and set the tone, and he's been not up to his own standard from the opening night, Netflix, against the Yankees. And he said it repeatedly. And how much of it, again, is the injury, we don't know, versus just underperformance, or maybe a guy having a bad year, or maybe somebody that is starting to decline a little bit. But whatever it is, I think you could, at least going into the year, respectfully say that the starting rotation was solid and capable enough to go into the year and think that you can win games. Now, again, they've disappointed in their own right. To me, though, the bullpen, you can't even deny. Everybody knew the bullpen wasn't up to snuff. And the offense, as much as we all sat and kind of gave maybe the most optimistic view, and understandably so, I mean, we sat there at 58 Social on the night of the roundtable, the afternoon, and the lineup started looking a little thin once you got 5, 6, seven, and the irony is maybe some of the guys that you thought were going to hit 6, 7, 8, 5, 6, 7, the Casey Schmitz of the world, have been some of your better players. So, but that being said, to me it was fair to say, okay, maybe they don't have enough offense, even though it projected to be better than it's been in different years. The bullpen for sure, but the starting pitching is the one area where I would at least say, okay, I think I can see what the vision was beyond, you know, Webb, Ray, you really like Roop, and then you've got a couple of veteran guys that could bridge the gap between maybe some younger guys that would be coming up at some point this season.
1: Let's keep it going on the phones with Mo in Sacramento. What's up, Mo? You rant to us. It's a Thursday. We got the full show. Let it out, my friend.
4: Hey, guys. I think, Buster and Vitello, I think they have, I think they've made some bad decisions in retrospect. And obviously, Vitello, every game we're seeing it. But it occurred to me the other day, like, the Giants team is a lemon. Like, They constructed this vehicle, this engine, to drive runs, to drive wins, to drive whatever. I personally feel that ownership is in denial. They're in denial about what it is that they're actually doing. I think they have a sports car, and they actually have a lemon. I don't know. I know it's apples and oranges. Every time I watch the Giants, I feel like I'm watching the Pittsburgh Steelers of the past 10 years. They're just 9-8, 8-9, 9-8, 8-9. And it's like, I watch a lot of baseball. I have that MLB TV, and I just watch other teams. I listen to other broadcasters. And it's almost like the Giants haven't evolved. The Giants brass, the management, has not evolved to what it takes to scout, draft, develop, and put together a team. I'm watching the Cubs, the Brewers, the Cardinals, who are having a great year, the Padres, even the A's. Like, and I just feel like the Giants are playing baseball from 10 years ago and hoping it, like, works out. And that, to me, that's denial, you know?
1: Mo,
4: that's pretty good. Yeah.
1: You bring up the Steelers point, which I think is a funny one, right? The just constant 9-8. Oh, Mike Tomlin's never had a losing season, but it's like, is that giving you any playoff victories? But that would be like with this next year coming up with Mike McCarthy and now Aaron Rodgers coming back for his final run. That'd be like looking at like a 5-12 Steelers team after all that on top of it, right?
4: Yeah. No, I was just about to say the Aaron Rodgers thing. Like, for real, when I saw that the other day, I was like, they fired Mike Tomlin, brought Mike McCarthy, and like the pilot of your team is a 42-year-old Aaron Rodgers who's fallen apart. Like, I don't know. That's your idea. I don't know. Like, these people make a lot of money or are paid a lot of money to make decisions. Like, are these decisions made over a bottle of bourbon, like on the sidewalk somewhere? I don't know. Like,
1: yeah, no, I hear you, Mo. And we appreciate the call at 808-KMBR. Really good call from Mo in Sacramento. But, you know, to use that cross-sport analogy of the Steelers, right? A lot of those questions by those frustrated fans have also been asked, what is the plan here, JD? What is the plan moving forward? And that's a lot of what we're getting right here on the West Coast with this team.
2: And I think you could reasonably say the plan is to try to be as good as you possibly can be while you are resetting the farm system again, because that's really the gap. It's the fact that the Farhan era players did not develop at a rate in which a bunch of them were already here and a major part of the team. So you go out and you look to spend and fill out the roster with veterans and name veterans. And I do think I don't think it's necessarily, an issue. Like, the issue with ownership, I think, is the fact that they're trying to remain competitive enough, as we've talked about a lot, to keep the people that spend the money to buy the tickets, which are sometimes often different people than, the people that are comfortable with a rebuild. And so you just try to string them along, honestly. Like, and it's not that you don't think you're going to be good, because I do think that they believe they're going to be good. To me, that's more of a misevaluation than some kind of
1: con job.
2: Some kind of con job attempting to hoodwink people. I do think, but
1: I'm
2: it's
1: with
2: the
1: you.
2: Way you go about it. You build the team in a manner that's going to try to get the people that are going to spend the money on the tickets the most excited about it, and then you're waiting for, as we've talked about, some of the guys that are in the low minor leagues to come up, because assuming Posey can survive it, assuming he can survive it, which maybe gets more difficult by the day, there are some young players that this era has signed and or drafted and brought in that may make the entire tenure look a little bit different by, say, 2028 or 2029. Now, you're probably going to have a different manager at that point. But, again, assuming he can make it to that point, we might be singing a different tune on Buster Posey than we are today. But, again, today to this point, it's hard to pinpoint too many things among the big moves that have gone well.
1: Well, and I think, to be fair, on some of the moves that Buster's made that I would mark as positives, like trading away Rodgers and Duvall and getting those packages back in return, that all plays into the equation, right? Like, I do think there is a path where the farm system, you're looking at it in the next couple of years and say, yeah, they got some real potential of guys to turn around the trajectory of this thing moving forward. But all we can evaluate in terms of Buster Posey right now is the fact that he has his fingerprints at this way more than he did last year. The manager was his guy. Hand selected first full year of Devers. That was his guy, his big trade acquisition that he went and got. Another year of Willie Adames, which at the time was the biggest contract, surpassing that of Buster Posey. And to see it all not work together in this way and already be 10 games below 500 before we've even hit Memorial Day, that's wildly alarming.
2: It's brutal. It really is. And again, it's one thing to say you're going to trade Tyler Rogers, and you're going to trade Camilo Doval and bring back Drew Gilbert, and you're going to end up, you know, you're going to go bring back Jesus Rodriguez. Like, that's fine, but you can't then go into the year the following season with thoughts of being on the fringe of postseason contention or in postseason contention and not replace those guys in your bullpen. And the Giants did nothing to replace those guys. And that's on Posey. I mean, flat out. And that's the part where, again, you're either incompetent or you're being disingenuous in terms of what your overall goals were.
1: 808-KNBR, 415-885-6627. We're going to pick this up when we come on back and continue playing cuts from Buster Posey. We got into the pitching side of it. I also want to weigh in on what he and Mike Kruko yesterday had to say about Bryce Eldridge and what the plan is, what the plan should be. Let's get into that conversation when we come on back on The Sports Leader.
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9: 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We'll react to what Buster Posey said or didn't say to Murph and Marcus. Richard Melia joins us at 4:50, and we'll do a little hoops action. Let's move off of Giants. 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
13: A better life with Dr. Sanjay Gupta.
14: You know, one of the weirder things I've seen on social media lately is parents feeding their babies butter. Like whole sticks of butter. They swear that it helps them feel fuller after meals and get a good night's sleep, among other things. There's actually something to this. You know, butter is full of fat, which a rapidly growing infant needs, but eating butter all the time results in, quote, boxing out other important nutrients they need as well. Spokesperson for the Academy of Nutrition and Dietetics told us she recommends half a teaspoon to a teaspoon melted and then added to a puree. Or as they get older, you can drizzle oil or melted butter over cooked vegetables, she told us. We never say just give butter by itself, and it's not the only source of fat she would recommend. Avocados, hummus, fish, they are great sources of fat as well, and also great foods to introduce. I'm Dr. Sanjay Gupta, helping you live a better life.
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1: Greg Silver, John Dickinson, Tim Webb with you on a Thursday. We are processing the comments made by Buster Posey on the morning show, the fact that the Giants got swept in Arizona and are now 20-30 through the first 50 games with an off day marker today. You can catch that full conversation available on YouTube or wherever you get your podcasts. And Posey showed the frustration too. He is wearing this just like the rest of us, and fans want answers. Fans are eager. And Posey, as a guy who won three championships right here in the Bay Area, ain't into this losing thing either, but it's different when you're the catcher who was managing the pitching staff and being a guy that can hit 300 versus the one who was calling the shots in the front office. 808-KNBR is your number, 415-808-5627. We're still giving away Journey tickets a little bit later on, so stay tuned for that. But let's get into the offensive side of it, and we noted early in the show that the hardest hit ball by any Giant this season was by Bryce Eldridge yesterday with a double off the wall. Now, there's been a lot of talk around Eldridge because when he was called up on May 4th, we're thinking, all right, here's a shakeup, and JD's term, reset the calendar. Maybe they're going to be a certain amount better after they make those moves. Well, yeah, the problem is if you reset the calendar, they are still two games worse because they're now 10 under. And on top of that, Eldridge has been in and out of the lineup where fans are thinking, hey, what's the plan here? So Murph and Marcus asked him plain and simple, Buster, what's the deal with Bryce Eldridge?
16: Yeah, I mean, look, you're trying to get the 21-year-old in the best spots you can. One way, you know, hopefully everybody sees it too, is a positive that Casey Schmidt's playing as well as he is. And the other guys, that, you know, I think Bryce was going to originally have some time playing for were going to be some of our veterans who started to tick up as well. So, yeah, you know, you're trying to put the 21-year-old in the best spot that you can, and we'll have to just evaluate as each game goes on.
1: So Buster saying we're trying to put him in the best spot he can, the emergence of Casey Schmidt as a positive, and no one would argue that Casey Schmidt's play has been a negative. I mean, imagine where they would be if Casey Schmidt wasn't producing the way he was right now. But you're also getting a look at what it looks like when Casey Schmidt is your best bat and everyone else has been either ice cold or just starting to warm up. And so with Eldridge, they say they want to put him in the best spots they can. I think the natural follow-up question by a lot of frustrated fans, JD, would be like, okay, well, is him not hitting every day against right-handed pitching and just getting sat in and out of the lineup because other guys are starting to produce? Is that the best spot for him?
2: He just needs to be in there. I feel like it's inexcusable in the world where Elliot Ramos, one of your everyday guys, is out, that you don't have Eldridge in the lineup against right-handed pitching every single day. Like, it goes to the question of who are you saving those at-bats for? Because, again, it doesn't have to be Eldridge or Casey Schmidt. It doesn't. You can move Casey Schmidt around. You can play him right now with Ramos out in left field. Casey Schmidt right now has proven himself to be an everyday hitter. So you get him in there every day. Again, it ain't rocket science at this point. You want to have Susak behind the plate. Maybe if you want Haas catching certain pitcher, you go that route. Maybe if you want to get

0: because they don't believe in him, but he's on the team because, you know, nobody wants to, you don't want to have him wasting away and not on the team because you've been so bad that it's like, well, how can he not help? They have to fully commit. I know I'm like the 20 millionth person to say it, but they got to commit to getting him in there every single day against righties. If he's going to sit against lefties and pinch hit against a righty. I'm fine with that. But you got to get him in there every day. And the worst that this team plays overall should only increase the battle cry that he gets out there every day.
1: Are you a fan of Breaking Bad by chance?
0: Yes.
1: Sorry, I got you mid-sip right there on the on getting that caffeine or water, whatever
0: okay.
1: You're going. Remember when they said no more half measures? They had the episode about half measures and the episode about full measures.
0: Yes.
1: No more half measures is how I see this situation. And you said it really well, and it's going to lead me into another soundbite, which we actually didn't get to yesterday on our short show. This is Mike Kruko and the notion that maybe Bryce Eldridge isn't ready, in which case he should be sent right back down. This is what Kruk had to say with Murph and Marcus yesterday morning before the sweep.
2: Let's talk about a guy who's got seven types of movement and a great command of all seven. That's not a good matchup. And then you talk about a guy who comes out of the bullpen, and he's got two pitches. One of them is a fastball. He throws 58% of the time. He's got a slider. What type of a pitcher are you going to want that young player to hit against? One who has a hitter who has just the two pitches. I mean, that's your role that you think that he's best going to succeed in. But you try and find him those at bats right now. So, I mean, I know everybody's upset and frustrated and want to see this guy hit more, but, you know, quite honestly, he hasn't earned the right to do it. I mean, I think the guy right now, in all likelihood, should go down and get some more at-bats in AAA. He doesn't look ready to me, and nor does Gilbert. Gilbert's struggling. So, I mean, these are decisions that have to be made, I mean, or improvement has to be made in order for you as a coach or could recommend to a manager, this guy's ready to go. I mean, that's just the way it is every day.
1: So all I asked for on the Bryce Eldridge front, and great thoughts there from Kruk, is this is another case of just tell me what the plan is, because you could play him frequently, and maybe we'll see it more now that Ramos is out, but you could play him frequently and let him work through his growing pains. You could send him down, as Kruk suggested, because maybe there's a belief that he's not ready. Or if Buster Posey this morning also just said to Murph and Marcus, yeah, I know it's a little bit tricky with how he's been in and out of the lineup. We believe that long-term, it's best for him to stay here, face big league pitching, and continue to work with someone like Ron Washington to develop his defensive skills. I would have taken that for an answer, too. And then in which case, I would say, okay, well, now at 20 and 30, it doesn't hurt to continue to play him more. But hearing something like, well, it's day-to-day in terms of Bryce, why are we day-to-daying our top prospect here?
0: No, they shouldn't be. And I you know, respectfully, on Kruko obviously has a better eye than I do as to whether he's ready or not. But I think at this point, I don't think we've seen anything. I don't think we've seen him play enough to know that he's not ready. It would be my take on it. And I get it. He had the 2-for-23, but as a couple of callers have noted and others in the media, he had a bunch of hard hit balls that were caught. So it's not like, you know, every 2-for-23 is not necessarily created equally. But I think you have to give him the opportunity to see if he's not ready. And again, I just don't think he's been afforded that opportunity. If he plays every day for 2 or 3 weeks and he really struggles, then you send him down and you say, all right, come back up a little bit later on in the season, work on whatever you need to work on, and we'll catch you, you know, at the end of June or the beginning of August or whatever it is. Like, there's no shame in that, but I don't think they've truly given him the opportunity to fail. It's one thing when you're winning games to maybe try to play that game, and I think the Giants were trying to do that a week and a half ago. Like, hey, we're winning games. We're playing a little bit better. He isn't in there every day. There are other options at some of these positions. But now that isn't the case. So you gotta look to get him in there.
1: 100%. 100%. And again, day-to-day, when it comes to Bryce Eldridge, that makes zero sense to me, especially when, well, if we're talking about how you felt on one day or a given couple of days, you let him face Ohtani and Yamamoto last week. So now there's certain other righty pitchers where it's like, nah, we don't want to put our most powerful left-handed bat in the lineup. It's like, okay, well, if that's because you feel like he's not ready, then number one, why is he facing Ohtani, who's got a 0.73 freaking ERA on the year?

0: and just go let him figure it out in sack, or don't. But it just goes back to something I'm going to say over and over to drive me into insanity. Pick a lane. Just pick a lane and tell us what we're doing.
1: No doubt. I think that's well said. So I would expect that he's going to be in there. And again, this is, I think we're talking about today as sort of a marker, you know, not quite to the one-third mark. We'll be at the one-third mark after the Memorial Day game on Monday, and then we'll come in and talk about the one-third mark and where the Giants are and can they get hot over the weekend a little bit and all of that. But I think the Giants internally on the off day today are probably discussing other small or potentially bigger ways that they can look to shake things up going into the opening of this holiday homestand. And I would imagine that that's going to be Bryce Eldridge being in the lineup on Friday and Saturday with, I'm sure, what are expected to be big holiday crowds, even against the White Sox this weekend. So get your top prospect in there, because he's at least going to give the people that are going to the game a little bit of a thrill as to what he potentially could do in those two games against right-handed pitching, and continue to keep Casey Schmidt, who's been, I would agree with Buster, one of the obvious bright spots to this point of the season, keep him out there in left field, and then look to maybe see some other areas, maybe in the outfield, that you can try to shake things up a little bit.
0: 808 KNBR, we'll get into some of your calls and texts when we come on back, as well as more Buster Posey on Bryce Eldridge. That's next on the Sports Leader.
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4: A better life with Dr. Sanjay Gupta.
5: So-called superagers, they are an enviable segment of the population. People who are older than 80, whose brains function like someone a fraction of their age. It's true, a lot of these people have genetics on their side, but more and more research is bearing out the idea that people who practice good brain health also slow their cognitive decline. Dr. Richard Isaacson, a pioneer in the Alzheimer's space, told us that, quote, his studies have found lifestyle changes including diet, exercise, reducing stress, and optimizing sleep, along with managing vascular risk factors with certain medications, can actually help grow brain areas and also reduce telltale signs of Alzheimer's, such as tau tangles and amyloid plaques. What else helps? Staying social, surrounding yourself with family and friends, and maybe even volunteering for a real sense of purpose. I'm Dr. Sanjay Gupta, helping you live a better life.
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0: Papa and Silver on a Thursday, JD hanging out with us, DJ Webb behind the glass, getting ready for all his favorite music videos, because that's what we're going to be watching today, now that we don't have Giants baseball to watch after a nice 10-game road trip. All right, so Tim, you I know you would have rather watched the music videos, you know, before the end of the road trip, but when it was like 2-2 against the Dodgers, was that like, where were you on the line, right? That was right when you're like, ooh, Giants maybe try to lose a third in a row, or do I just go to the old MTV from the 80s? We got Journey tickets to give away a little bit later in the show, and we are talking all things Buster Posey, who was on with Murph and Marcus as part of the Giants executive show. Big focus right now, Bryce Eldridge. Here is another piece of sound. More on Bryce Eldridge and also about the vets needing to play well. I had a point I wanted to make off of this one. Let's hear the cut first.
22: Well, I think it's, again, I don't mean to keep saying day to day, but you just, I wish I could sit here and tell you, it's like, hey guys, we've got this mapped out for the next 4 months, but we don't, you know, I mean, things change. People get injured, or people, you know, need to blow here and there. So yeah, I mean, it's a possibility. But also I've said it before, we're going to need these veterans to play well, for us to be successful. So, yeah. I mean, Bryce, again, I get it, and I understand everybody wants to see him in there every single day. But we're doing the best we can to give him some runway. And, you know, like I think you mentioned it, Murph, that seeing him hit the balls hard is certainly a good sign.
0: Well, so it all goes back to this for me. If they're trying to get him some runway but struggling to do so consistently, then my natural question would be, why'd you bring him up in the first place? And when he talked about the vets needing to play well and bringing that part up in it in the answer, am I overanalyzing it, JD, that a lot of this Eldridge stuff seems to be a lot about the vets and needing to give them a shot in the arm and less about, hey, Eldridge kicked down the door. We think he's ready. Let's give him some run.
1: Well, he didn't kick down the door.
0: Right.
1: If you know, in terms of the things that they wanted him to go down and work on. And so, I look, we've discussed this a bunch. I mean, it was, I think, as much about anything that Eldridge had done as it was about trying to put the veteran players on notice that maybe, hey, this guy being on the team could knock you out of the lineup if he comes in and is hot immediately, or if you guys more specifically don't get it going. So, yeah, I think it was more about that. And as I've said a million times, it was about trying to give the fans something else to focus on in a little more positive light than just how poorly the team had started the season at that point, 8 under .500 and coming off an 0-6 road trip to Philadelphia and St. Petersburg.
0: 808 KNBR, let's go back out to the phones. Roy is in San Leandro and wants to talk a little development. What's going on, Roy? You're on the Sports Leader. Going once, going twice. Roy, we got you. All right, Roy, give us a call back if you get it. I don't know what was going on with the connection there, but we did get some nice like little airport background noise or something. So maybe Roy's going to be
1: Roy. Give us a call back, Roy.
0: We always like Roy. I don't know what was going on, but and also by Walter. Yeah, that's right. I got to say, tough traffic on the Bay Bridge right now, and glad that people didn't get stuck in that for Walt's sake of the morning show. But everyone out there on the roads, please be careful and hang in there on your commute. Got a couple other calls coming in as well, but. Yeah, a lot of this right now, just to revisit some of the texts. 415 says, we're not in a position to play Bryce for 2 to 3 weeks. What are we talking about? I'm curious exactly what that means, because in terms of being in a position, well, they're 10 games under .500. They're not, you know, in the thick of a wild card race in August right now where it's like, yeah, Eldridge might not be ready. We're not in a position to it. My question is, what do you have to lose at this point?
1: You don't. I mean, that's a ridiculous statement. Not in a position to. I mean, would you rather have him in there than Drew Gilbert right now or Will Brennan? Not to go back to the rant from a prior segment. And again, I understand there has to be some shuffling in terms of guys moving around. I know Eldridge is not going to play the outfield. I'm not advocating for that when I say, would you rather have him in for Drew Gilbert? But right now, specifically, you could have him in there for the time that Elliot Ramos is going to be out every single day, and all it takes is move Casey Schmidt around, put him in the outfield instead of maybe a Drew Gilbert in left field, and roll with Schmidt in left and Bader in center and Jung-Hoo Lee when he's healthy and right, and you're still going to have Chapman and Adames playing the field, and you put Eldridge in there at the DH or at first base. You rotate that spot between him and Devers. So, I mean, it can't, at this point, get any worse. And if it does, you might as well be using that time to develop your top prospect and give him an opportunity to see what he can do at the big league level.
0: All right, let's keep it moving. Sam is in the Central Valley and wants to weigh in on the discussion. Sam, we got a whole lot of questions today. I know you got them, too. What's on your mind?
4: Yeah. You know, it's my observation, you've had 3 or 4 catchers rotate through the backstop for the year, and I'd like to see if any one catcher calls a better game and they take some of the pressure off the pitchers. Does anybody keep track of earned run average on the catching staff? Yeah. And I read that Bailey was criticized for calling the same pitch for the 7 or 9 times in a row and ultimately led to a failure breakdown there, but you know, is there work being done to get the catchers more in sync with the pitchers and make them work better?
0: Yeah, you know, Sam, I don't have the numbers right in front of me in terms of ERA and who's been catching which different pitcher starts, but I will say this, another guy that we haven't talked about much this week because the Giants have so many freaking problems is Daniel Susak should also be in the lineup as much as possible. Like, it was never named he was going to be the guy that was the everyday catcher, but Schmidt needs to be in there, Eldridge needs to be in there, and you got to get a whole lot of Susak in there too.
4: Well, just yeah, stick with one catcher so he can get in sync with the pitching staff. And the opposing should be able to mentor or recognize that the catchers are a part of the problem with the pitching staff.
0: I appreciate the call, Sam. 808 KNBR, and yeah, my bad, JD. I think we had another jumping off sides there.
1: That one was on me. That one was on me. I thought I gave him a window. I thought he was going to talk, and then he didn't, and so I jumped in, and then he decided to talk.
0: Hey, it's all good. Just a 5-yard penalty. You know, 5-yard penalty is not going to shoot anything down.
1: He might have jumped back. I might have jumped back before the snap. It's fine.
0: But yeah, my larger point is I haven't looked into the specifics of the catching. They made the big move to get Bailey, and it just goes back to, for somebody like a Susak, for somebody like a Schmidt, for someone like an Eldridge, and for someone like a Trevor McDonald, all these young guys that we've been bringing up, nobody's saying that that's part of the core of the next great Giants team. But at 20 and 30, with the way that some of those guys are performing, or at least in the case of Bryce, who you have a lot invested in, you got to go and find out one way or another.
1: You do, and I think it should be easier given the record right now, because who knows, maybe giving him that runway to play every day against righties for 2 weeks gets you going. Maybe you do start to play better. And look, it's a long climb, but there are also 112 games to go. So it's not as if, you know, teams have not started out poorly and ended up playing exceptionally better baseball over the last 4 months. And look, I'm not going to get carried away and say I think that this team's going to turn themselves into a playoff team or anything like that. But at this point, you might as well see what you have. And I think it's too early to tell in terms of who's catching better than whom and working with this pitcher and that, because it's been for the most part so scattered in the aftermath of the Bailey trade. And Susak's only been back, I mean, not even a week at this point. What, he came back against the A's, so it's basically been a week that Susak's come back. But I'm with you. Like, I want to see Susak be the guy that's, you know, 5 out of 6 games, basically, or at least 4 out of 6 games. And if he's not in there, then he's not in there because you're trying to rest him day game after a night game or something of that ilk. But even that goes to show, you know, one of the bigger problems is they get to this point where they want to basically give the job to Susak, and then Eric Haas goes deep twice at Dodger Stadium, and it's like, well, wait a minute, you want to get him in there now? Because he's it's the problems that bad teams have when you don't get enough from the guys that you're expected to get it from, and then you have these other guys that push the envelope in the unexpected. It's not a detriment to those guys individually, but it makes it a lot more difficult to map out what they want to do, to use what Buster Posey had to say, for the next couple of months.
0: Yeah, and look, just to sort of reset the larger conversation of the day here, as we continue to take calls and let text filter in, it's, yes, there's a lot of parts of this that can glue into it on an individual basis, or an individual's disappointment that might stand out, or what you want the lineup to be, or who you're seeing where, but at 20 and 30, we're also just sitting here in disappointment and frankly some disbelief that it got this bad this quickly for the season, where you're asking, what is the Giants' plan? Why has this failed so badly through the first 50 games? What about this losing team makes fans frustrated? Are you getting to that point where you're starting to get more apathetic, more disinterested than you are angry by some of the losses? How is a player like Posey, who knows what championship baseball is, done such a poor job in constructing a roster that has shown some clear flaws? And also, what have the Giants really done well? Because frankly, I don't think it's been anything we can look at as a calling card. And I know the one thing I kind of half jokingly said going back to 10 days ago, JD, was, well, they have been able to perform pretty well against their division, the Dodgers and the Padres, the only two teams they saw. Well, you had the numbers for us earlier, lost the final two in that 4-game series, and then lost these three to the Diamondbacks. They're not even a winning team within the NL West right now.
1: Yeah, what was it, 7-6 before the 3 games against Arizona, and you lose those three, so you're 7-9. And again, it shouldn't surprise anybody. We talked about that, I think, when they won the first series against the Dodgers after they had won the first series against the Padres. It's the inevitable mediocre and bad teams. They surprise you in some ways on the positive side, and then they ultimately disappoint you in ways that, because of the positive in a certain way, you think, oh, well, they beat the Dodgers and Padres, they certainly will beat the Diamondbacks. Nope, doesn't work that way. And I even made the point going back to the Rockies, who are the only team currently in the National League with a worse record than the Giants. And the Rockies are, it's funny, I was watching them, they blew a 9th-inning lead yesterday right after the Giants game went final, and on their telecast they were noting the fact that the Rockies have 7 last at bat losses, so they are 1 game, I think, in the standings ahead of the Giants. They have seven last at bat, meaning they're friskier than the team that lost 100 million games a year ago to this point. But it also goes to, are you really going to be able to count on going 11-2 against the Rockies this year? Maybe that 11-2 turns into a 9-4, and then you're going to be looking for ways to make it up in different areas.
0: Well, and it goes back to, among the things that these Giants do the most poorly is their late inning offense and defense. So when you hear a stat like that, it makes you wonder, you might have to get a little bit of a buffer against a team like the Rockies. And at Coors Field, it's doable because of the variability. But we've also seen it on the other side, where Coors Field provides some weirdness and, frankly, some heartbreaks.
1: Yeah, it was more just, hey, the Rockies are plucky compared to what they were last year. And it's also the note of, oh, they're not good in the late innings. Well, we know another team that hasn't been good in the late innings. That's what mediocre and bad teams do.
0: We'll continue with a couple of calls. Ed Lewis, I see you guys will get to this next and continue this conversation into the noon hour. Existential crisis 50 games into the year. Giants 10 games under 500 for the first time since 2019. We'll talk all about it on the Sports Leader.
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5: 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Grateful. Since 2005, game days have been heard on these airwaves with moments like this.
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30: A better life with Dr. Sanjay Gupta.
31: In recent years, scientists have really dialed up the urgency to understand PFAS, sometimes referred to as forever chemicals because of how long they take to break down. The latest study found these chemicals may be aging men in their 50s and 60s a bit faster than men who are younger or older or women of any age. Experts we talked to said the accumulation of PFAS may lower testosterone levels in men, impair sperm quality, and increase risks of testicular and kidney cancer. Women, it seems, just seem to be able to clear PFAS faster. Now, whether you're a man or a woman, trying to limit your exposure is a great idea. Three ways to do that. Filter your drinking water. Don't use non-stick cookware like Teflon, and avoid fast food packaging, which are sometimes coated with these chemicals. I'm Dr. Sanjay Gupta, helping you live a better life.
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22: We'll see. I mean, I'd love to tell you that there's big moves coming and we're going to be adding something big to the roster, but we've got to play well to be in a position to do that.
0: That was Buster Posey when asked about any big trades or transactions coming, and we got a lot of we'll see. We got a lot of day-to-day throughout that 25-minute interview, and we've been playing the cuts all morning long as we approach the noon hour. And you're listening to KNBR and KNBR FM San Francisco, the sports leader, a Cumulus Media station. Greg Silver, John Dickinson, Tim Webb with you, and we'll get out to the phones again shortly. But yeah, just to reset it all, big picture, 50 games in, 20-30. Nobody expected this level of disappointment coming from the team, the output, the offense, and everything in between. Buster Posey faced the music this morning. There were a lot of questions and dirty work. In fact, yesterday, JD, they were doing the what's your one question for Buster Posey before he took the airwaves. Now, we've had that interview on our morning show, but I think my question to everybody out there is what questions still remain about everything you're looking ahead to in the end of May, June, July, and August? And that's where we invite all of you at 808-KNBR. Let's get this going with Ed in Yuba City, who wants to say, when will the Giants realize they're not contenders? Well, I'll tell you, I think we're all starting to realize it pretty plain and simple. What's up, Ed? You're on the Sports Leader.
11: Hey, guys. Thanks for taking my call. You know, for the last few years, I felt like we needed to be in a rebuild stage, and we go out and we sign some old vet who we hope would kick up dust, and we were boring and we didn't do anything. When is the front office going to say, hey, look, we need to rebuild? I know we have a bunch of contracts that I almost feel like we can't do it. But when are we going to say, look, we're not winning. We have to do something different.
0: You know, it's a good question, Ed, because I was having some exchanges on social media yesterday about this. And there was one listener who said, look, I understand that there is the very real fact that you have Devers, you have Chapman, you have Adames, you got these no trade clauses and a lot of money that's going to be asking a lot of other teams who would even be interested in those players in the first place. So that's the practical element of it. That being said, I do think, JD, there is something with this fan base now of people saying, look, I can accept that this is going to be a lost season, but I just want to know what's going on, and I want to have an understanding of what to look forward to with this team. And so if there was a commitment to more of a young core, not to mention that could theoretically help a young manager like Tony Vitello, give him a younger group to develop with and see if they could turn that into some kind of success. But right now we're just getting some rendition of the two timelines, not entirely picking a lane. And when you're not winning as a result of all of that, it's going to make people throw their hands up in the air.
1: We're getting closer to the point in which they say it, at least for this season, but the Giants for decades have been reluctant to do it, and we've gotten into the reasons why, and I think the big thing it comes down to is the fear that fans will not go and not consume this team, and it's a fear of becoming even less relevant than maybe they already have become in comparison to where they had been, going back obviously through the 2010, 12, and 14, and even 21, where there was a little bit of a resurgence once we were finally coming out of COVID toward trying to get people back to the ballpark and enjoying this team. And so I think there is some fear that if you come out and blatantly say, hey, we're rebuilding, that yeah, there's going to be this percentage of the fan base that's going to be accepting of it, but there's also going to be this percentage of the fan base that's going to say, yeah, you know what, I'm not going to get season tickets. Maybe I'll go to a handful of games here or there, but I'm not going to go to 80. I'm going to go to 40. Or I'm not going to go to 40, I'm going to go to 20. Or instead of 20, I'm going to go to 10. Or instead of 10, I'm going to go to 3. And so I think there is some concerns from that standpoint. Plus, I think it's also, there is a little bit of hubris involved, too. There is a thought of, hey, we're the San Francisco freaking Giants. And, we're on the level in terms of historic brands and franchises of the Yankees and the Red Sox and the Dodgers and the Cubs and the Cardinals and all of those other teams. We don't rebuild. We retool. We don't rebuild. So I think there is, rebuilding is for the Pirates. Rebuilding is for the Reds. Rebuilding is for the A's. And so I think there is a come to grips type of a moment that they'd have to get to with that. But this 20 and 30 keeps getting worse. They're going to be forced to do it, at least for this year.
0: Well, let me ask Ed while he's still on the line. Ed, with everything JD just laid out there, and as a fan yourself, are you at that point already of just wanting to commit to a teardown and having a sense of direction, even if it means a long road ahead?
11: Absolutely. I'd rather see a team that, like, we're working towards something and we go with it together than I feel like they're just trying to, like, they're trying to fool us. They're trying to say, hey, look, we're trying to win. We're trying to, but really, we know it's, I feel like, they're not fooling us. And I'd go out there in a second to see a team that's wanting to rebuild. They get tons of fans out. I've been to the single A games, the triple A games. They get tons of fans. People want to go see that. They want to see these guys that want to play.
0: Ed, I think it's a fantastic call. Really appreciate your time with us on The Sports Leader. It's also interesting, JD. We've gotten a lot of comments as well about, this is what happens when you sell yourself on, well, we're going to try to be a wild card team. We're going to try to be the third wild card. Like, could you imagine if when we're getting closer to the 49ers season, I understand that they finished third in the NFC West last year. Like, we all know the Seahawks and Rams are going to be formidable threats. But if we're talking about the Niners, like, well, let's just see if they can get a 10th win and maybe sneak into that wild card. It's like, that's the expectation? Like, that's how we're talking about it before the season even plays out?
1: Yeah, it's not the place that you want to be, to be sure. And so I think the Giants are just, they're in a pickle, because I think the one thing they don't want to do is, on top of, think of how disappointed the fan base has been. And look, they've continued to go, by the way, during this time. The attendance has not reflected the frustration that we feel on a daily basis. But I think there's also, Greg, a reluctance to have it in some ways feel as bad as it has in recent years. And then, while yes, acknowledging the fact that you're rebuilding, also acknowledge the fact that you are, we look at 20 and 30 and think it can't get worse. Well, if they actually went into it might get worse in terms of wins and losses. And so yeah. I think there's a, yeah, I mean, you say, yeah, Yeah, like it's no big deal. But, you know, everybody thinks they're cool with it until they actually watch what it looks like to be the Rockies for a year. Because we can talk about the Giants and, like, they haven't been within 25 or 30 games of what some of these teams that have truly gone into rebuild and tank mode have been. And so I think that's one of those things that's easy to say until you actually are watching it on a night in, night out basis.
0: You know, I'm not saying you're wrong because it's a matter of opinion, but where I would retort personally is it's different if we're talking about here we go again, it's going to be another 500 team, let's rebuild. It's like, okay, well, be careful what you wish for. This team right now, though, 65 win pace. And I'm not saying I think they are going to be a 65 win team in the long run of it, but when you're a 65 win pace, when you are sold on trying to win, well, a rebuild doesn't sound that much different or far off from what you're already witnessing when you weren't sold on that in the first place. So that's where I can understand the emotion coming out more so with the callers. And let's keep it going because we got full phone lines. This is great. Lewis is in the North Bay and wants to get back in on the Eldridge usage. What's up, Lewis? Sound off, man. You're on the Sports Leader. Lewis, we got you? All right, Lewis, try to give us a call back if we miss you. Looks like we got some kind of background noise, but no voice. Let's go to David in Modesto. Says he was stunned by the day-to-day comments earlier this morning. David, you're on the Sports Leader. Tim, that'll be line three. What's
4: Hello,
0: up, David?
4: James?
0: David, we got you?
4: Hello?
0: David, what's up? You're on the Sports Hello? Leader.
4: Okay, this is Lewis.
0: This is Lewis.
4: Okay, here's the question on Eldridge. I heard part of the interview. It was great, but I didn't hear if there was a direct question regarding Eldridge and why they brought him up and the usage. And then I have one other point quickly to speak to.
0: Yeah, I mean, for Buster Posey, he was essentially saying the play of Casey Schmidt made it a bit of a challenge. And then as far as the long-term plan with him, he did say day-to-day. So Murph followed up with asking, is there a world in which he could be sent back down? And that door was left open. We didn't get a lot of a clear direction on that. And that's why we've been so adamant how you need to have some kind of a plan with him. And now that Ramos is hurt, you absolutely got to be playing him as much as you can.
4: Here's my question. And JD, it's right in your lap. There's something in that interview that I heard, and it's pure gut, that there's some disconnect, despite him saying there was no disconnect, nothing about the checkbook, that there's some disconnect between the front office and Buster, even though Buster is also part of the front office, since he's still part owner. Because it just doesn't make sense. I mean, I happen to be a Dodger fan, but I love baseball, and I love the rivalry. But it doesn't make sense. I mean, and in some ways, you would do better for everybody if you just said, honestly, look at, we've got to go this way or that way, and just say it, and then get over with. And it's almost like, I hate to say it, Jonathan Kuminga, again, only it's just Periscope, where the Warriors were still a better team. I mean, how did you guys listen to that part about it? Because Posey is a brilliant guy, and he's clever, and he sounded really professional. But on that question about the checkbook, he seemed to feel real uncomfortable. My take.
0: JD, I'll let you have this one, and thanks for the call. Lewis, by the way, that was Lewis. We'll get to David coming up shortly.
1: I'm not sure where Lewis entirely was going there in terms of, is Lewis saying that, then we can go back and forth on it. Is Lewis saying that he was covering for ownership in saying that they had the ability to spend and he chose not to? Or was he uncomfortable because he was understanding that he knew the reality that he could have spent on it, chose not to, and the fact that he's going to admit it is going to make him look really bad? So I don't know, a couple of different ways to look at it, I suppose.
0: Yeah, I mean, I guess I'll take that at face value with saying that that it was no restrictions on ownership and it wasn't a budget thing. That being said, we also understand that general managers and coaches in this business, well, when they give short answers, a lot of times they're not necessarily telling the truth. So if indeed he did cover, maybe that's a possibility too.
1: Yeah, no, I think it. So it's. I think that's the. I think that's where Lewis was going. That it was. He is he covering and look, only they know those dynamics in play there. But that was sort of where my mind went the first time, and then the other part was like, well, I'm not gonna lie, because ownership and those above me know I had the opportunity to spend more money. I chose not to, so I'm not gonna out them as saying we were hampered by the budget. I'm just gonna have to own it as much as it, like I said, makes him look worse at his job for admitting the fact that they could have spent more on the bullpen and chose not to. Because it's just the misevaluation of the talent at that point is just undeniably bad.
0: And the only thing it really changes for me is if and when we decide to play the blame game. But as far as the results in the bigger picture, it's all the same regardless.
1: It is, but right now, if you're looking at 20 and 30 and you do want to play the blame game, it's unequivocally Buster Posey. Like, yes. He's tied to all of this. Like, it's like there's no way around it. Like, it is 100%. And again, it's not even to say that he's going to lose his job over it, because I think there are. And that's the other funny part as it relates to the rebuild, right? Is the fact that there are enough promising young players in the low minor leagues to where that might lead you to think that they could be more accepting of saying, hey, we're going to rebuild. The problem is they're so far down the road with Devers' contract and Adames and Chapman that in many ways they couldn't rebuild even if they wanted to at this point, because they're stuck with so many of these contracts.
0: No, 100%, and that's why it's not so simple to just press the button and go into a rebuild and commit to that route. Let's keep it going. David in Modesto, for real this time, says he is stunned by Buster Posey in the day-to-day. David, day-to-David, thanks for sticking with us. You're on the Sports Leader.
7: Okay, can you hear me?
0: We got you, David. What's going
8: on? Hi, David.
7: So, this is David.
0: We got you. Sound off on us. We're here for you.
7: Okay, sorry about that. So, business management. This is a business. It's a sport, but it's a business. And they're trying to make money, and they've got to be a good team to make money. And to be a good team and a good business, you need people that make decisions, that evaluate situations and make decisions on high-level strategy, and then also on tactics, on what to do on a day-to-day basis. And it's my opinion, I've owned businesses, is that a day-to-day is not a decision. It is a strategy of catch-as-catch-can and keep your fingers crossed and see what happens. And I was really disappointed with Buster going that direction. And I think it's obvious that, you know, whether it's with a superstar potential up from AAA or a pitcher, we need to make decisions and go with them. And they're making decisions and then reversing them 2 days later on a regular basis. And I think that's part of what's wrong, what's happening. I'm going to add another one in here, and that is, I love Adames. I'm glad he's on our team. He's a great player. I am one that says, let's quit goofing off and clowning around and get serious. And I'm wondering if Matt Chapman is kind of turned off by the whole playtime stuff that goes on, because I don't see much personality at all from Matt. And he needs to be a real leader for us, and I haven't seen that. So that's it. I'm signing off.
0: David, thanks so much for hanging with us, and that was a really good call. Look, JD, I'm not here to say Buster Posey doesn't care or that he's not getting eaten alive by this losing when he's taken on this job, when he could just be living a nice retirement, like post-Hall of Fame career. It's not that. But the day-to-day, when you hear that after a 20-30 start and fans are out there looking for answers and you're not getting any inkling of looking at the bigger picture, that is wildly frustrating and discouraging. And baseball is so much more of a day-to-day operation than other major professional sports, because you're playing almost every day. So I get that. But when you're talking about things like Bryce Eldridge? Or could we see any big moves? Or why didn't you address a gaping hole on your roster when you had months to do it in the offseason? Those are the areas and the windows you can't look at it and say, yeah, well, we'll just go day to day. No. There are certain times and places for it where you can go day to day because to some degree that's the nature of baseball. But also when you're kind of spinning out of control and fans also just are looking for a direction and any kind of clarity, they're not going to be satisfied with that answer.
1: They're not, but the caller is on point with the day-to-day being, in many ways, an unacceptable answer, especially given the current plight of this team. Because you're right. It's one thing to be, you know, you've asked the question, what's the direction? What's the end game? What's the plan, right? You've repeatedly, and they look for two or three days as if they have a plan. Or they look in certain areas of the team as if they have a plan, and then in a third they don't. Or they look like we're going in this direction for 2 days, to the caller's point, and then it flips. I think they have to figure out what the lane is and stick with it. And maybe it is, hey, we're not going to be able to trade these guys, Chapman, Adamas, Devers, but we can do everything we possibly can everywhere else on the roster to kind of go into a rebuild mode. And I think if it gets to a certain point, they'll, you know, young players basically everywhere else, right? And I know everybody wants to keep Arraez because he's been their best player and all of that. But sorry, you know, bad teams, as Cope said yesterday, don't need closers. Bad teams also, you know, don't need, guys like Luis Arraez when he could get you a prospect that could be thrown into a rebuild. And if you love him so much, then re-sign him to a contract in the offseason when he's a free agent and you have a greater understanding of the collective bargaining agreement at that particular point. As far as the Chapman Adamas thing, just I'll be very short on this. You sign Adamas and Chapman in part because they both throughout their careers have been deemed leaders, and leaders that do it in a different way, right? You've got the leader that's the fun-loving guy that's going to throw the cooler around and laugh and joke and smile. And that's one form of leadership because certain players are much more receptive to that style. And then you've also got Matt Chapman, who's serious to the point of looking like a Marine. And there are some guys who vibe with that type of leadership. The truth is you need both types within a locker room. So the serious guys have guys that, you know, they can roll with, and the guys who are less serious have guys that they can roll. You need them both, and both are equally, I think, coming into their time with the Giants, respected for their different forms of leadership.
0: Yeah, I was going to have a quick note on that as well, where, I mean, look, you see different types of personality mesh all the time. George Kittle versus Christian McCaffrey, both great in different ways. Steph, Clay, Draymond, all wildly different personalities that made it work off the court in addition to on the floor. But as far as this, I would say, yeah, this team does lack chemistry. I don't know if it's a problem in and of itself that Chapman and Adamas have had two very different styles of leadership, but it doesn't help when you're winning 40% of the games and chemistry's lacking in all areas.
1: We've got some breaking news.
0: Ah.
1: We've got some breaking news. Do we have the thing?
8: Ah, new show. Still looking for those sounders, my friend.
0: Yeah, we're working on Tim's soundboard and everything.
1: Yeah, I'm actually kidding. It's Patrick Bailey has gone deep. And this is going to get characterized as mean. I wasn't intending to be mean. I was trying to make a joke. Patrick Bailey has hit a solo home run in the top of the eighth inning in Detroit to give the Guardians a 3-0 lead over the Tigers. So Patrick Bailey, home run number 2 of the season.
0: Wow.
1: For PB.
0: I'm going to be honest. I did not expect that coming for the breaking news, but well done, JD. Very, very, very well done.
1: don't hold that against me. I apologize. I'm going to apologize to people because I wasn't trying to turn the screws to anybody. But as you know, especially on the days in which I'm in the home studio, I've always got stuff going. I got the Pirates and the Cardinals going right now, and I got the Guardians and the Tigers going right now. And yeah, Patrick Bailey just went deep here within the last 4 or 5 minutes.
0: You know you never have to apologize to me. And for that matter, same with Tim. I am one sarcastic F. That is right up my alley. We'll keep this going when we come on back. Jeff, Jorge, Rick, Steve, hang tight on the phones. And by the way, we do have a guest as well, which I have not teased because It is our one segment outside the realm of baseball. We'll talk about that next on the Sports Leader.
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31: You know, I watched a video the other day about kids getting landlines at home. We haven't had a landline in my house in I can't even tell you how long. But seeing these parents about my age being teleported back to their own childhoods, a simpler time before screens, was really powerful. And as for the kids, they sat and had conversations with their grandparents without multitasking or being distracted by a screen. I thought this was a great way to have kids stay in touch with family members and friends without getting sucked into the smartphone era too young. Of course, you need other people close by to hop on board as well if this is something that's going to work. Perhaps most important, I realized, these relics can be a great conversation starter with your children. 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Things have changed a lot. 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
3: Hey, Tim found it. Is that the breaking news in and of itself, that Tim found the chime? I think yes.
4: I located it.
3: Danny Dunn always hiding things, mislabeling it. We're using that old page, and hey, that's the dirty work, finding it. Tim never leaving the filth at heart. It is Papa and Silver with JD hanging out with you. Jason Timp of The Volume, who does the Hoops Tonight podcast, is going to stop by at the end of the hour. But outside of that, we're just going to continue getting all your thoughts, the big picture, the 50-game mark, and the Giants, for the first time since July 1st of 2019, being 10 games below 500. Yikes. At 20-30. Yikes is correct. And let's keep it going. On the phone lines at 808-KNBR, Jeff is in Sebastopol and wants to weigh in on the ownership and management relationship. Jeff, sound off. You're on the Sports Leader.
5: Hey, how you doing? I guess my initial emotion is anger. But, I mean, I think about it. I'm like, why am I angry? Because I'm really disappointed. There's some sadness. We're not in a small market. We've helped run the A's out of the towns or the greater Bay Area. They got this whole market. So I was wondering, like, what is ownership really telling management, Posey or whoever, you know, you want to call baseball operations? What are they really being told? We'll never know. That's sort of my question. But my other thought is, I don't care what the philosophy is, as long as there's a direction. If they want to be like Tampa Bay and the Brewers and sign and develop players but not keep them, good, do that. They're winning. If they want to be like the Yankees and other teams that buy players and win, good, do it that way. But they're not doing either one now. So it kind of, you know, it makes me sad because it's like, I mean, even the other regimes, Al Rosen, Brian Sabin, when they're successful, they had a philosophy. Even Farhan, I didn't like his philosophy, but he had one. And now what is Posey's? Because I don't think you can call him brilliant or whatever. He was a great player. We love him. But, you know, he hasn't connected with the decisions that he's made.
3: Jeff, it's a good point that you bring up. And right at this point, taking on a job like this, it could still be in many ways too early to learn what Buster Posey's ultimate philosophy is going to be, what the legacy will be for his time in this chair. We get that. What do we know so far? Well, JD, I think it's fair to say Buster Posey has been not afraid to make big moves. He wants everyday players. We know we've been at least sold on guys that can help you win on the margins, even if it hasn't worked out that way. He talked about attention to detail when he was doing his managerial search, and he's not afraid to go ahead and shake things up. But with all of that being said, there is still a confusion about the rhyme or reason to a lot of it, and maybe a little bit of flip-flopping in terms of what that core philosophy is.
6: And the core philosophy to this point, and I'll keep it short and sweet, it's whatever it is, there comes a point where you get evaluated by the moves that you actually make. And the moves that he's actually made to this point, unfortunately for him, they all right now look like failures. From the Devers trade to Adames to Chapman to Vitello, like all of them look bad at this point. Could it turn? Maybe. But, you know, eventually you're held accountable by your track record of moves. And right now he's off to a pretty brutal start.
3: Appreciate the call from Jeff in Sebastopol. And, yeah, there's no question about it. Let's keep it moving along. Jorge in Portland says, not all just on the management. Well, yeah, this is a team effort when you're 20-30, and it's an ugly one at that. What's up, Jorge?
7: Hey, how doing, guys? I appreciate you taking my call. So whoever it was that said that Bailey went deep, you're killing me, Smalls. I'll tell you that hurts to hear. Overall,
6: sorry.
7: It's okay. If you think about it, ownership really hasn't been that bashful of spending money. When you think about Harper, Correa, Judge, all those people that turned us down for whatever reason, maybe they used us, maybe they didn't. But

0: You know, you can't blame it all on ownership. They're willing to spend money. Now, as far as Buster's moves, if you think about it,
1: Dump.
2: Hey, it was. I appreciate the call from Jorge. It was a good one, but a little bit of a slippage there. That's why you got DJ Webb there to press that button. Good work from Tim. By the way, on the Bailey note, I do have one more text for you, and it was a good one from 510. One more homer than Matt Chapman.
3: Is that right?
2: That's correct.
3: Jeez.
2: I know. So, yeah, I know. He's hitting, what, 067 Bailey in Cleveland? Like, it's not a pretty thing. But on the season, one more homer than Matt Chapman.
3: That's what I get for not doing a deep dive. I do, and you know this, I do have a rule. Like, I do have a rule. Like, I don't extensively look at individual numbers until Memorial Day. Like I intentionally don't, like, so there, once we get to like Memorial Day, I'm much more up to speed with, oh, so and so, and sometimes you just pick it up as you go, but that one actually surprised me, believe it or not.
4: Jesus. Yeesh.
2: There you go. Yeah. And not Jesus Rodriguez, who's hit a couple of homers as well, Tim. KNBR is the number. We're just going to set aside that Cleveland Guardians and the Matt Chapman comparison. Good text, though, from 510. And Rick, Steve, Tim, I promise we'll get to you coming up shortly. Dude, we got a little bit of business to take care of right now. It is that time of the week when I tell you about the Bay Area sports calendar. And the Giants are back in town this weekend, taking on the Chicago White Sox, and we got the three-day weekend. It's a bonus one, so you got a 7:15 first pitch tomorrow, a 1:05 on Saturday, a 1:05 on Sunday, and then Memorial Day, 2:05 first pitch against the Arizona Diamondbacks. Maybe they can keep Ketel Marte out of this lineup, but you know what? If all goes to hell and you don't want to watch any Giants baseball, we got some alternative options for you, and that's where we bring in the music video recommendations. It's not just our favorite of Separate Ways. I'm going to nominate a little Dancing in the Street, Mick Jagger, David Bowie, one of the all-time worst ones. Tim, you got any off the top of your dome?
5: Oh, yeah, we just did a real quick search on that, you know, when people are not dropping S-bombs. How about Rockwell, your Halloween favorite? Somebody's Watching Me. That movie, that one, music video is brutal. Eddie Murphy's Party All the Time, very regrettable, even with the Rick James edition. And then finally, if you really are sick, David Hasselhoff's I'm Hooked on a Feeling.
2: Woo! Well done.
3: Yeah.
2: Well done. 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And that's the Bay Area Sports Calendar brought to you by Surfside. 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
4: A Better Life with Dr. Sanjay Gupta.
12: So-called superagers, they are an enviable segment of the population. People who are older than 80, whose brains function like someone a fraction of their age. It's true, a lot of these people have genetics on their side, but more and more research is bearing out the idea that people who practice good brain health also slow their cognitive decline. Dr. Richard Isaacson, a pioneer in the Alzheimer's space, told us that, quote, his studies have found lifestyle changes including diet, exercise, reducing stress and optimizing sleep, along with managing vascular risk factors with certain medications, can actually help grow brain areas and also reduce telltale signs of Alzheimer's, such as tau tangles and amyloid plaques. What else helps? Staying social, surrounding yourself with family and friends, and maybe even volunteering for a real sense of purpose. I'm Dr. Sanjay Gupta, helping you live a better life.
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2: I don't know if it's an indictment on our show. I don't know if it's an indictment on this baseball team, but we did have a listener early on say, it's tough when the best part of Papa and Silver today is going to be the Journey giveaway. We've made it. It's the pinnacle. Right now, we will take one winner. Caller number 10 at 415-896-KNBR wins two tickets to see Journey at Chase Center November 28th. 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And when you go and see them November 28th at Chase Center, tell me all your favorite air instruments on The Sports Leader. Call DJ Webb right now and he'll get you hooked up. And let's continue with the phone lines before Jason Timp joins us in the next segment. Rick in Hayward says he's not buying what Buster's selling. Rick, talk to us. 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
3: Can I hang up and call back for the ticket? I'm just kidding, JD. Greg, I'm just kidding. Hey, John. What I heard this morning from Buster is he's contradicting himself. And there are interviews out there that can prove my point. First off, Greg Johnson had an interview 2 years ago with Tim Kawakami on his podcast, where he stated that the Giants would lose money at $251 million when they had Snell and Chapman on the team. They got him at the end of the spring training. He said they would lose money at $251 million unless they went to the World Series. So that tells me, hey, $251 million is your cap. Greg complains, this is Greg Johnson, complains this winter about the paying off Melvin, Snell's $17 million signing bonus that they had to pay at the beginning of this year, paying Tennessee, and paying Vitello's contract as a reason why they couldn't go over. They had already spent some of that money. Then you have Posey and Alex Pavlovich at the GM meetings, where Posey basically said, hey, yeah, these six contracts are going to matter to who we go after moving forward. Now, I look at the team and I say, okay, you have Devers, you have Chapman, and you have Adames, you have Lee, and you have Webb. Those are your five guys that you paid a boatload of money to. And you have Robbie Ray as a pending free agent. You have a short-term deal on Tyler Mahle, and you have a short-term deal on Luis Arraez. Mm-hmm. This team was built to win this year, but they also are built, they're trying to win on the fly. That's the problem here. They're trying to, rebuild on the fly. They're trying to stick a square peg in a round hole, and it just is not going to work. You have to either tear it down like the Astros did in the 2010, you had to go back to the studs and basically have terrible baseball and rebuild your farm system like the Astros did. And look what they did. They won five championships. But what the Giants have always done, because either they've had to pay out the ballpark and or now it looks like Greg Johnson's more worried about his investors and how much return they get on their dollar than he does about the team's performance on the field. That's got all his fans riling. I'm sorry, Buster, but if you think Robert Suarez was a mistake and in his underperformance at 76 saves over the last 2 years, what Atlanta's paying him $15 million isn't worth it? I'm sorry, that's ridiculous. You go after Harrison Bader. And then you go out to Harrison Bader, who they've already got two center fielders already, and they're paying him $11 million. But they pass on Robert Suarez, and Suarez was available way out until, like, I want to say into March.
2: Yeah.
3: And he's not even closing for Atlanta.
2: No, you're right, Rick. You're spot on, man, about the Robert Suarez thing. I know Edwin Diaz was brought up by Buster Posey himself during the interview with One of the Answers, and I get it because he was the top closer on the market, but there were other guys out there too. And yeah, I got Robert Suarez on my fantasy team because look at what Atlanta's doing, and he's been pretty damn good. So Rick is totally spot on, JD, in that, yes, they were a team that was built to win. You look at the construction of the roster. Devers, big bat. Adames, free agent. Chapman, a leader and a platinum glove defender. Logan Webb, Robbie Ray, Jung-Hoo Lee, all the guys that we talked about at the roundtable before the Netflix game as who has the most pressure. We all went around and gave a different answer. And for the most part, a lot of those guys have underperformed. But even the underperformance aside and the putrid offense aside, how could you have sold yourself on we were going to win games when the bullpen, let's say Devers was not ice cold in April and Adames and Chapman, if they got off to hot offensive starts, okay, would you still trust the bullpen if this was a 500 team or 29-21 like last year? I still would probably say no with all these arms and unproven guys. So it's like one part of the roster, you would say, yes, you're trying to win. And then there were other parts where you're like, well, this looks more like a retool or a rebuild.
4: It definitely does. And I think the caller was spot on in terms of the fact that they are trying to rebuild the farm system on the fly while competing because they have gotten nothing from the farm system over the last 5 years, basically, and even beyond that. But it's now it's two regimes, and this is the third regime, and they're trying to fix it with the third regime. So rather than take the step back like the Astros did or other teams, they are attempting to try and you know, have their cake and eat it too, essentially, trying to say, hey, we can get into the playoffs with these veterans, but we're rebuilding the farm system, and then we're going to, you know, in 2-3 years down the line, have them both. And so they are trying, I think, too hard to do both things, and they aren't doing either relatively well. I also wanted to go back to the caller from earlier in terms of just the vision and the philosophy. I go back to, and I've said this a lot, not recently because Farhan Zaidi's been gone, but I remember when Farhan was brought in, like, to me, the thought at that point was, and I said this and it ticked a lot of people off, I thought the Giants wanted to be more like the A's, not in the sense that they were going to draft and develop young players that they weren't going to keep. That's what everybody thinks. Like, everything, oh, they're going to draft all the... No, in the sense that, what did the A's do for decades? Yes, they would eventually tear it down and there would be a nonstop cycle. I'm not talking about that part. The part that I'm talking about is the ability to win on the fly while also developing a core of young players and win on the margins and find inefficiencies to where you could get cheaper talent that could come in and produce. And I thought at the time, Greg, that the thought was, it doesn't matter what the names of these guys are, and they miscalculated the fan base then. We'll find a bunch of no-name guys, and our fan base is such, our fan base loves the name on the front of the jersey so much that they're not going to care if it's Lamont Wade or
2: John Brebbia starting
4: Ruff.
2: Back-to-back days.
4: They're not going to care about that as long as the team wins. And so, again, I think the whole Farhan plan was rebuild the system, but win on the fly at the time. And then when you rebuild the system and have a core group of young players that you really like, you keep them. You don't move on from them like the A's have done and sort of restart the cycle. You sign it, but they were unable to get to that point because they didn't hit on enough of the young players. They did win on the fly for the 1 year. It was fool's gold. But the thing that they miscalculated about the fan base was the fact that the fan base hated it. Yes, they loved winning 107 games, and it was miraculous. But as soon as that team turned into what they really were, which was basically a 500 team or slightly better, the fan base hated that team because they didn't know who was going to be on the field every day. So that now they overcorrected from that to, no, we need guys that are household names and have done some things in the big leagues, and we need guys who can pitch 6-7 innings and not openers, and guys who go two shots through the lineup and then are taken out of the game. So they pivoted off of a way that they thought was going to work because the fan base, it didn't fully work, but then the fan base hated it. Now they've pivoted to the other direction, and now they're stuck between the two. I do think how we got here goes back to even that prior era and just how poorly it wound up being received by a fan base that I think the Giants believed was so loyal that they were going to root for Lamont Wade in the same way that they rooted for Brandon Crawford or Brandon Belt.
2: I always think back to what Papa would tell me, and I think he said this off the air a few times when talking about the Giants of the Farhan era, where you bring up 2021, and it was like, well, Giants fans want to win, right? A lot of people didn't like that team of 2021, and I'm not saying everybody hated the 107 win team. If you're not in that category, cool. But there was an element of, well, they wanted to win, but they wanted to do it in their way. Now Buster Posey did it more of that way. Here's the problem. 65 win pace, not 107.
4: Well, and look, if Luciano had come up and been a stud, if Eldridge had, you know, was already here and was, you know, was doing major damage, like it would have been, we'd be having a different conversation. Like if some of the guys that they had brought in or, you know, drafted, tried to develop, whatever it is, if those guys had been able to perform, you know, if Casey Schmidt had been able to do it, you know, 2 years ago, as opposed, if he'd been able to have the year he had 2 years ago that he's having this year, you know, it'd be a different conversation. And so, but it's that they didn't hit on enough of those guys quickly enough, and the fan base hated it, so you had to move on from it. But if you look at it, everything that they've done since has been an overcorrection to the things that they hated about the way Farhan did business.
2: All right, well, we'll get back into this. And for the calls we didn't get to, round 115 is when we're going to pick this right back up to end the show. One quick diversion today. Jason Timp of The Volume, host of the Hoops Tonight podcast, does a fantastic job breaking down the game. He'll join us next on The Sports Leader.
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12: A Better Life with Dr. Sanjay Gupta.
13: In recent years, scientists have really dialed up the urgency to understand PFAS, sometimes referred to as forever chemicals because of how long they take to break down. The latest study found these chemicals may be aging men in their 50s and 60s a bit faster than men who are younger or older or women of any age. Experts we talked to said the accumulation of PFAS may lower testosterone levels in men, impair sperm quality, and increase risks of testicular and kidney cancer. Women, it seems, just seem to be able to clear PFAS faster. Now, whether you're a man or a woman, trying to limit your exposure is a great idea. Three ways to do that. Filter your drinking water. Don't use non-stick cookware like Teflon, and avoid fast food packaging, which are sometimes coated with these chemicals. I'm Dr. Sanjay Gupta, helping you live a better life.
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2: Well, it's good to be with you on this Thursday. Greg Silver, John Dickinson. We continue along. The Giants are a hurting baseball team, but we are switching gears here for a moment to bring in the host of Hoops Tonight for The Volume, Jason Timpf. You can catch him on Fox Sports, Colin Cowherd, of course, The Volume, and many, many more places. And give him a follow at @_JasonLT. He joins us on the UMA guest line as well as the stream. What's going on, man? Good to be with you.
3: It's good to see you guys. Man, we've had a really entertaining last round here. The conference finals and finals have been a little underwhelming the last few years, and I feel like this has been our best conference final in a while, so I'm not complaining.
2: No kidding. And I know we'll ask you a lot about the Warriors and Kerr's return and what they got to deal with in the offseason, but just for starters, I mean, what would be the most entertaining finals matchup to you? Because you do so well with the film breakdown and understanding the game, and even these two alone, right? It's like no game is ever over. It's an era in the NBA where a 15-point lead means hardly anything unless there's about 8 seconds to go. So between Wembanyama, Shai Gilgeous-Alexander, Donovan Mitchell, Jalen Brunson, what would be the ideal finals matchup for you just from a basketball standpoint?
3: I would go towards Spurs-Knicks. I know that the Knicks, because of how well they've been passing the ball lately and how well they finish plays with their shooting, that they're at least a threat versus OKC. But I would make OKC a pretty substantial favorite versus both of the Eastern Conference teams. Whereas a series between New York and San Antonio, they have some unique things. The Knicks have some unique things that they bring to the table that give San Antonio problems. For example, you've seen how Steph Castle is just way too big for most guard defenders in the league. But OG Anunoby has guarded Steph Castle pretty well. They can also deploy him on Victor, and a guy like Mikal Bridges has a certain amount of length that you're not getting from most of these perimeter defenders for OKC. So they match up well. They have the ability to put Victor in space with some of their lineups in a way that even OKC struggles to do. There's a reason why the Knicks have beat the Spurs twice this year. And so I think between San Antonio, get to see Victor Wembanyama in the finals and the kind of intriguing matchup stuff with them and the Knicks, that would be the best possible outcome.
4: Well, and as you look at the teams that are left, and we bring it back a little bit to the daunting offseason ahead for the Warriors, Steve Kerr comes back. I want to get your initial thought on that, number one. But then also just the landscape by which the Warriors find themselves, where it's going to be incredibly difficult, if not impossible, to get to a point where you're contending, let's say, with the OKCs and the San Antonios of the world. Yet you still have Steph Curry, who's still awesome, even at 38.
3: Yeah, so I was thrilled to hear that Steve Kerr was coming back. I didn't see any reason or any universe where it made sense to move on from Steve as long as Steph Curry's there. And the main reason why is, like, for all the complaints about Steve's rigidity and the kind of unwillingness to embrace young talent and all that kind of stuff, I still think his offense mixed with Steph Curry, even at his age, is one of the most difficult things in the NBA to guard. And the stat that just kind of demonstrates this is, per cleaning the glass this season, Steph Curry on the floor, 119 offensive rating. And when you consider that in the context of the type of talent that's been available alongside him, in terms of just offensive talent, like play finishing talent, knockdown shooters, high level screen and roll players, backup ball handling, like most of these teams are playing with a secondary ball handler on the floor, you know, with how much of the season Jimmy Butler missed, with the, again, just that lack of refined talent around him, you get a 119 offensive rating because it still matters that Steph Curry running around in this system attracts so much attention that players get such high quality opportunities that they score efficiently. So that, to me, it doesn't make sense to just be like, okay, let's switch everything up and play a different style alongside Steph. I could see that if there was some foundational player in the mix. Like, let's say Pods was more on a trajectory along the lines of Dylan Harper, as opposed to just like good role player, future star guard. Then, yeah, now, okay, Steph might need to evolve and you might need to embrace a different style. And maybe it would be worthwhile to bring in a new coach that can grow alongside that type of player. But The truth is Golden State doesn't have that type of prospect in-house. And so this is still a Steph Curry team. It's going to be a Steph Curry team probably until he retires. So in that context, I think it makes sense for Steve to be the guy in charge. As far as the, like, keeping up with OKC thing, I feel like you can have that same conversation about every team in the league not named San Antonio. So, like, I'll put it this way. I root for the Lakers. The Lakers this season, I thought, when they were fully healthy, like in March when Luka was cooking, they were somewhere around the fifth to the seventh best team in the league. So they're arguably closer than Golden State was. And Lakers fans are saying the same thing. They're like, what are we going to do to keep up with these guys? Like, there's a certain reality to that dynamic. But as a competitor, you have to try anyway. And I would argue that any sort of attempt to bring yourself closer increases your chances in a way where we've seen Victor Wembanyama have to sit out the end of the season because of a blood clot. But like that could happen in the form of a soft tissue injury. He had a calf strain earlier in the season. Mm-hmm. Shai Gilgeous-Alexander is going to be entering into his late 20s. He's going to be older. Things could go wrong there. Like, you have to put yourself in the mix to give yourself a shot. And it's really just about building the best basketball team you can. The question becomes, what is Lakers willing to spend in the context of the draft compensation that they have available? And that is a complicated discussion with the way that Steph has broken down over the last couple of years.
2: Talking to Jason Timp of The Volume, host the Hoops Tonight podcast, and you should definitely go and check it out in addition to this interview right here. As far as Kristaps Porzingis goes, that's another one of those big checklist items for the Warriors in this offseason. And I guess my larger question to you is, does it make sense to bring him back? Not because he doesn't fit, but this roster, there's only so many guys you can have that are penciled in to miss at least 20 games. And Steph Curry, Draymond Green, Jimmy Butler, Moses Moody, maybe Al Horford if he were to come back. Like, that all fit the criteria right there. So at what point do you just have to draw the line and say, no, we need guys that can be 82-game players more so than 4 out of 7 or a 16-game player?
3: You know, what's interesting is the way you laid that out is something that I hadn't even considered. It's less about the money and more about just the sheer number of roster spots. Like, you just, at a certain point, you need guys on the roster that are able to play. So that does make it complicated. I think that's a reasonable thing to consider there. And I would, in the context of the way you just laid it out, my gut feeling is I'm just going to get more out of a guy like Quentin Post in terms of just minutes and playability over the course of the season. We all know, I mean, we saw even a little bit of it in the play-in game. Kristaps, when he's actually able to play, it just brings a lot of useful basketball traits to the table. But it's all theoretical, and we are on a multi-year window here. Even like the peak in 2024 when he wins the title, it involves him breaking down for a large chunk of the playoff run, having this unbelievable game one, struggling again the rest of the series. Like, I think it's just too high risk to eat up a roster spot considering the type of positional needs you have elsewhere.
4: Jason, as you look at the draft, again, focusing on the Warriors and having the number 11 pick, it's always a big debate, and I know Steve Kerr addressed it in his press conference after re-signing. The 11th pick is going to play. Well, we've heard that before, and it not exactly work out. Again, different expectations maybe for this team as opposed to some of those other teams where younger players couldn't find their way seeing the floor. But what types of players do you think are fits for the Warriors at 11, where Steve Kerr will actually play them and there may be enough of a ceiling to where they could turn into an eventual franchise-type piece?
3: So in the interest of full disclosure here, I don't really dig into the draft myself until after the finals. So I'm not going to get into specific players here just because I haven't done the necessary prep. I'm very much focused on the games in the postseason. We've gone live 31 of the last 33 nights. So that's kind of where my head's at this exact moment in time. I will keep it more big picture and just say this. I've kind of tweaked my feeling on every team that is beneath the San Antonio OKC tier in terms of their kind of order of operations moving forward, from positional needs more to like best player available, in the sense that you need talent in order to try to close this gap. That really is the key, because even if it's at a positional need and you just find a good player that fits what your team is trying to do, that is something that the Spurs and Thunder have in spades. And at a certain point, if there is a best player available type of situation, I mean in the short term for a team like Golden State, a player that you think can contribute, be a big rotation player, even if it's like, okay, you know, let's say he plays the same position as Jimmy Butler when he's healthy. You know, that I would consider best player available. As far as the team itself goes, the like in terms of those positional needs, where I get, I think the injury to Moses Moody just makes the need for somebody with some size that can slide their feet and knock down a three to be incredibly important. Like, I think the rise of Gui Santos late in the season is super valuable, but I view him as primarily more of a four, preferably. And if you could find somebody that's in that ilk of the, you know, in that like kind of J-Dub Alex Crusoe frame, meaning like 6'5", 6'6", with some stockiness, some positional size, the ability to slide their feet against some bigger players and win the center of gravity battle while being able to dribble shoot pass well enough in the system. That's like the most specific positional need. But I would be targeting best player available. I felt the same way with the Lakers. Like I used to think like, oh, they need a center or they need, you know, a small forward. But like to me, it's like at this point, you're just trying to close a talent gap because it's such an unbelievable chasm between OKC and San Antonio and the rest of the league. And at a certain point, you've just got to give yourself some more firepower.
2: You know, Jason, when the play-in tournament happened, it's funny. Like, it gets talked about as who really cares about this. But the way it played out for the Warriors, you got to see the incredible thrill of beating the Clippers. And then also the harsh reality that everybody was beat up and they were gassed in Phoenix. And they were well below a lot of teams in the Western Conference, not even making a postseason series. So a lot of the offseason talk, more publicly and openly, has been about lowering expectations and not just talking championship all the time, but also still acknowledging that Steph Curry's here. They're not going to tear it down. They're not going to embrace a full-blown rebuild. So when you hear something like that, of lowering expectations but still having a desire to compete and have a swing at the plate to do something special, what does that look like conceptually to you when you think about this team, the types of players they might try to go pursue this summer, and how to make it all work over 82?
3: To me, it just removes a specific type of trade from the equation. So let's say, for instance, like a team like the Lakers, for example, if they could get into a conversation with New Orleans for Herb Jones at like two first round picks, it makes sense for them because Herb Jones is like this role player that fits a specific need that kind of helps round out the roster. And they're trying to contend in the short term. They have this Luka Doncic superstar in his prime thing going on. That would be the type of trade that no longer makes any sense at all for the Warriors. That was the trade they should have made 2-3 years ago for a Pascal Siakam or for an OG Anunoby. So those days have gone. What that puts you in the situation that puts you in for the Warriors is essentially big fish hunting or high risk hunting. And what I mean by that is, like, if you have the opportunity to go get a Giannis, and look, everyone knows that the Giannis package is not the best that's going to be available, and Giannis may not even want to go there. But if that situation were to arise and there was mutual interest, that would be something that I think would be worth throwing a bunch of picks at, right? But other than that type of move, I don't think you're going to see a multiple draft pick trade type of summer from the Warriors. That puts you in like that old school, like, high risk vet category where it's like, okay, now I do want to make a call on Kawhi. I do want to make a call on LeBron. I do want to, you know, maybe see if there's something that can be achieved in terms of value for a guy like Kyrie Irving. Like, I would be essentially targeting those types of players and pitching to them, hey, we brought Steve Kerr back. Remember how fun the Olympics were? Let's try that again. You know, like that kind of vibe. Because what ends up happening there is if you can pull off a move like that with, like, let's say only one first round draft pick total going out the door, then you open up a situation where you can still trust your draft room to try to accumulate talent for the long term, but compete in the short term without sacrificing that long term flexibility. I think that's the ballpark they're operating in now. Essentially, big fish hunting or discount hunting. The entire mid range makes no sense for them now because of the timeline.
4: Jason, what do you ultimately think LeBron decides to do? Not only come back versus retire, but does it work out with your Lakers? Does he wind up back in Cleveland? Will he give the Warriors a legit thought? Or does he wind up going to the Clippers, which is the one that I really can't see?
3: I saw the Clippers report, and I would be flabbergasted if that's what he did. I just don't see it. If I had to rank them, I'd rank them L.A., Cleveland, Golden State. And the reason why I'd order them that way is, number one for the Lakers, LeBron's old, doesn't want to leave. it's probably hard enough for him to imagine mentally going through the grind of a season again, let alone doing it and having to move potentially and have a temporary home base set up in Cleveland, where his family obviously is going to stay back in Los Angeles. And like, it would just be a huge pain. So like, I think LeBron would consider that is honestly Victor Wembanyama and this Oklahoma City team. Like, I wonder if there's a certain part of him that goes, is Cleveland ideal? No. But do I want to have to deal with both of those teams? Or would I rather play the battered remains of one of them in the finals? Because I can bring something specific to the Cavs that they don't have, which is essentially a matchup attacking forward. I can help round out that team. It's a city I'm familiar with. It's a fan base I'm familiar with. It's a storyline that makes some sense in my career. I can go do that. The other reason why I'd have LA number one over Cleveland is I just think Luka Doncic is the best player out of all of those situations. And there's a certain amount of like, look at what Luka did in March. They were really difficult to beat in that run. Maybe LeBron wants to be attached to that bandwagon. But I think Cleveland is a possibility that I wouldn't have considered before watching these two teams in the Western Conference Finals and going like, oh man, this is another level of basketball. LeBron might not want to have to deal with that. Golden State, to me, I think it comes down to the other two teams having bad pitches. So let's say that LA basically goes, all right, we're going to bring back Rui, we're going to bring back Luke Kennard, we're going to sign Austin Reaves to the max, and oh, we convinced Marcus Smart to stay, and like we got one cool veteran minimum signing. All right, let's go do it again. I could see LeBron being like, really? Did you guys not just see what happened? Like, we are not good enough. Like, that ain't going to do it, you know? Even with Luka, we saw what happened in their matchups with OKC in the regular season. So, like, I think if LA has a bad pitch that causes him to look somewhere else, and then Cleveland similarly could have a bad pitch. Maybe they try to tell him he needs to come off the bench or like something along those lines that LeBron's just not in vogue with. That's where I think he would look towards Golden State as a potential option. And at Golden State, like, what if they have a great pitch? Like, what if they come to LeBron and they're like, here's the deal, dude. We got Kawhi. So we are sending, you know, a pick and or two picks, whatever, plus Jimmy Butler's salary to the Clippers. We're getting Kawhi. Sign for a vet minimum. It's going to be you, Kawhi, and Steph, and Draymond, and we got Al Horford coming back. Like, if the Warriors can come to the table with a pitch, I think LeBron would consider it. So in many ways, it's kind of like free agency in the sense that, like, I think all these teams are going to have an opportunity to talk to Rich Paul and to LeBron and be like, here's why you should come. And I think the Warriors have an opportunity as long as they can cross some of their T's and dot some of their I's before that conversation takes place.
4: All right, so final question from me then. How do they go about getting Kawhi? Whether they end up with LeBron and Kawhi is one thing, but we've kind of gone through Giannis. We talked about LeBron. What do you think happens with Kawhi and the whole, does the contract get voided or not? And what the Warriors maybe would be looking at if they wanted to get into that sweepstakes? And would the Clippers deal with them? Because the thing you always hear, at least up here in Northern California, is the Clippers at least have been unwilling to make some deals with the Warriors, at least recently.
3: Yeah, I could understand that, especially with their history and what happened in the play-in game. I think where it gets a little more complicated is the Clippers are headed to a new era of basketball. They just are. And whether it's them trading Darius Garland this summer and drafting a guy like Darius Acuff or a different guard that's in the lottery, or it involves them trading that pick, or whatever it is that they decide to do. Maybe they end up making a move for Anthony Davis or something along those lines. They need a center. But, like, the Clippers are headed towards a new era of basketball. And Kawhi kind of represents this, like, old era that I think that if the phone rang and there was a deal that made sense to them in terms of asset return, I think they'd consider it, you know? And as far as the LeBron piece goes, it's really simple. Like, LeBron literally told you guys, everybody, he would take a pay cut for Klay Thompson 2 years ago.
4: Yep.
3: And he just didn't. He just didn't because Klay took Dallas. And he's 2 years older now. Like, that was back when LeBron, like, viewed himself as an MVP candidate. You know what I mean? Like, mm-hmm. that was the year that he was sixth in MVP voting or whatever it was. So, like, I think LeBron, again, I think he would take whatever was left over if he actually felt like he had a real chance to compete for a title in a role that made sense for him. I think, for the record, one of the big advantages that I think LeBron has, or Golden State has, in this discussion is the role, which is LeBron is such a natural complement for Steph. It's hilarious for how much of a rivalry they've had in their careers, but we saw that in the Olympics. Like, the two of them are just a beautiful natural fit. And so if they can come to the table, even if it's not Kawhi, like, let's say it's Kyrie, or let's say it's, you know, maybe they do make a move for Anthony Davis, or whatever move it is that they pull off this summer, if the Warriors get something done and they can present an option to LeBron that makes sense to him in terms of a role, I think he would seriously consider it. It's in California. It's a storybook type of deal. I think LeBron and Steph have such a profound respect for each other in this phase of their careers. I mean, hell, as a basketball fan, I can tell you I would have a blast. So,
2: yeah, likewise, we had a bit of a debate on it with different hosts throughout the show, and I said, you know what, man? Teenage me would go crazy for current me, but I'm in. Let's see it. The Olympics was awesome. Let's give me a full season of it. Jason, this was awesome. Thank you so much for your time. Top shelf knowledge, and go check out the Hoops Tonight podcast on the Volume Network. We'll have to do this again and see what it all happens when it shakes out. But in the meantime, enjoy the conference finals. And then after the finals, we'll look ahead to the draft.
3: Yeah. Thank you guys so much for having me on. I promise I'll dig into it. Maybe we can have a conversation at that point. Thanks for having me on. I'll see you guys next time.
2: Absolutely. Jason Timpf, you can follow him at the Volume. You can give him a follow at _JasonLT. Really appreciate his time and joining us on the stream as well. So, yeah. All right. He's saying, not such a crazy scenario to think that LeBron James could end up coming up here, but a lot of boxes to check and certainly a lot of things to follow. And certainly one of my favorite podcasts to go to when I need to just brush up on the hoops and kind of brush up on the national side of it as well, JD.
4: And I definitely think, you know, whether you believe it's a pipe dream or not, some of the bigger names among those veteran players, I really do think, and we've said this, the Warriors are going to check all those boxes first before they look to go in other directions. So if you're sick of hearing about Giannis, as we are specifically, but equally LeBron and Kawhi, get over it. Because I think it's going to be, especially once we get closer to the finals coming to an end and the draft, and of course we'll focus on that, but I think it is going to be a lot of speculation as to the Warriors' ability to get Kawhi and or LeBron specifically that's going to pop up here over the next 6 to 8 weeks.
2: No question. So really appreciate Jason's time. We'll have that interview podcasted for you. And then with the last 45 minutes or so of the show, we'll get back into the big topic of the day and the big picture of the Giants 20-30, 10 games under 500 for the first time since July of 2019. What is the plan and what questions do you have out there that need to be answered? Because, hey, I don't think anybody expected it to be quite like this. Nothing like it. Right, Tim? We'll talk about it next on the Sports Leader.
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5: 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Let's move off of Giants. 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
17: Highway 37 is the most flood-vulnerable highway in the Bay Area. 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
18: A better life with Dr. Sanjay Gupta.
19: You know, one of the weirder things I've seen on social media lately is parents feeding their babies butter, like whole sticks of butter. They swear that it helps them feel fuller after meals and get a good night's sleep, among other things. There's actually something to this. You know, butter is full of fat, which a rapidly growing infant needs, but eating butter all the time results in, quote, boxing out other important nutrients they need as well. Spokesperson for the Academy of Nutrition and Dietetics told us she recommends half a teaspoon to a teaspoon melted and then added to a puree. Or as they get older, you can drizzle oil or melted butter over cooked vegetables, she told us. We never say just give butter by itself, and it's not the only source of fat she would recommend. Avocados, hummus, fish, they are great sources of fat as well. And also, great foods to introduce. I'm Dr. Sanjay Gupta, helping you live a better life.
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1: Craig and Greg, Papa and Silver. 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
2: Papa and Silver continues into the 1 o'clock hour. Really appreciate the time of Jason Timp from the Hoops Tonight podcast. And other than that, and getting right back into it, the Giants 50 games into the season. They are off today. They are 20 and 30, and it has been a lot of tough conversations.

0: all over this roster, beginning predominantly and with the guys that have been paid the big time cash. So they find themselves in an unenviable position, because even if you wanted to right now on May 21st go into more of a rebuild mode, you can't go into a full-blown rebuild mode at this stage, because you've got some contracts that you can't get off of, and that means that you're limited positionally in terms of where you can go young. So I think it's interesting. If there are certain guys you can't or won't trade, then sometimes that means, and we already saw this with the Patrick Bailey deal, sometimes you have to look to make other trades if you're looking to shake things up even more and create open space on a roster to where you can start to hone in on young players at positions where you don't have guys locked up for nine-figure contracts over the next, let's say, 4 to 6 years.
1: Well, we do have some sound from Ken Rosenthal of Foul Territory about just that, where, to your point, JD, you get tied to some of these contracts and it's not so easy. Are there teams out there that would have interest right now in someone like a Logan Webb if they wanted to explore a trade possibility? Of course, Devers, Adames, Chapman, and guys with no trade clauses. Well, here's the latest from Rosenthal on the struggling 20 and 30 Giants. Is it even possible if they wanted to take that route?
2: I would agree, Armand. They are awful, and I don't see them trading any of those guys. The reason why they will not trade Devers, Adames, or Chapman is simply their contracts. And I don't see a team, based on their performances this year, being willing to take on those deals. Now, Webb would obviously bring a lot if he gets healthy again and is effective. He wasn't so effective early in the season. But the Giants, he is kind of their guy, and they want to win at some point in the near future. So I don't see that happening either. I don't know what they're going to do and how they're going to come out of this. I wrote a column about them, I don't know, about 10 days ago or so. And it's a bit of a mess here. And part of the problem is it's hard to see exactly where they go. They've got a decent farm system now. It's coming a little bit, but they're locked into these guys. And if these guys, Devers, Adames, Chapman, are not going to perform at their previous levels, and of course you can anticipate some decline as they age, but if they're going to fall off a cliff, then the Giants have a real problem.
1: And so far they've been trending closer and closer toward that cliff. Now again, as we've played other sound bites from Ken Rosenthal in the past couple of weeks, JD, it's not so much about being concerned with Ken Rosenthal's opinion, but the understanding that he is very plugged in around the league with a national perspective. And so if he's floating out there that guys like Webb, Devers, Adames, Chapman might be hard to trade, even if they could find potential deals, he's effectively saying the interest might not really be there. And it's easy to understand why, because they haven't been producing to the degree that the back of the baseball card would say, even if the month of May has been better for someone specifically like a Rafael Devers. And he's right. They're in a really tricky spot where they are locked into the present with some of these contracts. And even if the farm system has shown signs of positivity, we're still a ways away from having conversations about those guys in the farm system being ready to make an impact.
0: So they're stuck with Devers, Adames, and Chapman, is what he's saying. They're stuck with the contract, so they're not looking to move them. And that's fine. I think we all understand that's the case. Not a lot of interest. I think the Giants would have interest, to go back to what Bob Nightingale wrote. Of course they would, but there isn't going to be a lot of interest there. Logan Webb's in a different category. And he did say there, although Logan Webb struggled to begin the season, as we all know, Webb would bring a lot via trade. I go to that in conjunction with, and I know he said he's their guy and local and they love him and the mentality and all of that. But Logan Webb would bring a lot. And then I go to the last thing that he said about Webb, and I'm paraphrasing here, but it's well, they want to be good again at some point, and so they'd want to have him around. Logan Webb, if you're not realistically going to be good even until 28, let's just say, what the hell are you waiting around keeping Logan Webb here for that? He can be somebody that maybe could net you the most, because he is on a reasonable level contract, and the guys that you could get back in return could maybe be more on the timeline of that revamped farm system that's coming, to use the words of Ken Rosenthal. Like, to me, it makes

0: a lot more sense. Logan Webb's going to be 30 in November.
1: Yeah.
0: Like, if he comes back and performs like Logan Webb and this team continues to lose at the level that they're losing, or even at a slightly greater level, maybe it's not 65 win pace, but 75 win pace, they should look to move Logan Webb. Like, why wouldn't you? Like, that is very much in line with one of those areas in which you can't move the Devers, Adames, and Chapman contracts. Because you can't move those, maybe you move others. And I don't know, it makes too much sense in looking at Webb at this point with, what, 2 more years left on his deal after this year at a reasonable $23 and $24 million. You could get a freaking haul for Logan Webb. What are you waiting around for Logan Webb at a free agent year of 2028 if that's the point where you think you're going to be good with a bunch of you know, 20 to 22-year-olds, and he's going to be 31 and 32 and being a free agent? Like, that's the one that nobody wants to say out loud, because he's Logan Webb and everybody loves Logan Webb, but that's the dude you do look to move if you continue to not be a good baseball team.
1: Well, I think you just answered an important question, which is, right, they're stuck with the guys. Let's assume it's Devers, Adames, Chapman. They're stuck with the contracts, right? And then you also have a lot of comments about, well, I want to clear the way for some of these young guys to play. Okay, well, if you're stuck in that situation, how can you go and clear the way? Well, there's the obvious of Robbie Ray, maybe Luis Arraez. Tyler Malley's not going to be here next year, we assume in all likelihood. But it's Logan Webb as the guy that could get you something in the short term, something younger, where you get off of a little bit of money. It's only 2 years left on the deal. And I think the point that you're addressing the elephant in the room too, JD, this is not a team that's set up to be competitive, where Logan Webb can be a centerpiece the next time they're good.
0: Exactly. And so it's not even about getting off the money, because he doesn't make a lot of money. I mean, $23 million.
1: True.
0: Again, you know, for what Logan Webb has been, and I think will get back closer to being at the point in which he's healthy. Like, this is not a knock on Logan Webb at all. It's more just the fact that he is the one guy that you could probably get the most for. So if you're stuck with these other guys and you want to lean in more on a rebuild, this is the exact conversation that I think in some ways encapsulates the bigger picture conversation that we've been having today about the direction, right? About how they wanted to try to be good in the short term and have refused the rebuild, but you're ended up stuck with guys. But as far as Logan Webb goes, like, Logan Webb's the exact type of player that they would keep around for the wrong reason, right? They would keep him around because the fans love him, and he embodies their attitude that they want to pitch with and all of that. Well, those aren't the reasons you keep a guy like that when you otherwise should be in a rebuild. You bite the bullet and you move on from the guy because the players that you're going to get back in return, and I think it would be a haul for the price point of Logan Webb's contract, those players are more aligned to be able to help you, to your point, on that timeline where Logan Webb's going to be, let's say, 31 going on 32 and in the final year of a deal at that point to be able, with a completely new look roster.
1: We've had callers and texters bring it up to us when the season got off to a rocky start about, would you consider trading Logan Webb? And that was one of those cans of worms that we knew was going to be delicate, and it got cracked open a little bit. Now at 20 and 30, is it time to just rip off the lid and really entertain that conversation? JD brings up a lot of great points and a very well said, I don't want to say impassioned rant because that has negative connotations. I was just going to say impassioned outline, impassioned plan. They need a plan, everybody. Yeah, there you go, diatribe.
0: And Logan, like, well, no.
1: There you go, Tim.
0: And Logan Webb says he wants to win. Well, you know what? Like, we're going to send you somewhere where you're going to win. we're going to send you to a team that's already good, that is going to want you, and you can plug right in at or near the top of their rotation and maybe get a little more margin for error in terms of the ability to give, you know, to kind of do the Logan Webb thing, give up 3-4 runs in 7 innings and win more games doing that than you can with this team.
1: 808 KNBR. I see Joshua in Sacramento. We'll get to you coming up in just a bit. Hang tight. Final half hour here on an impassioned Thursday on Papa and Silver. We'll be back on the Sports Leader.
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15: A better life with Dr. Sanjay Gupta.
16: We are finally starting to learn more things we can do to keep our brains sharp as we age. A lot of people think crossword puzzles or Sudoku might do the trick, but the science doesn't really bear that out. What one recent study found, though, was that a certain type of brain training seems to have a significant impact on cognition as we get older. It wasn't memory or even problem-solving tasks that moved the needle. It was an interactive computerized game that tested the ability to recognize two separate images in faster and faster sequences. It's what we call a task of divided attention, in which you don't have a conscious strategy on how to improve. That's according to the study's lead author. You're just trying to do the best you can to figure out how to divide your attention. Now, the game in this study was called Double Decision, if you want to find it and try it out yourself. I'm Dr. Sanjay Gupta, helping you live a better life.
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1: 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Buster Posey on the Giants Executive Show. You can catch that full interview wherever you get your podcasts. He was on around 7:30 with Murph and Marcus. We've been reacting to all sorts of cuts today and now opening up the discussion of, look, if you want to carve the way for some of these young guys and you're stuck with certain contracts, would you consider trading someone like a Logan Webb? 808-KNBR is the number. We'll go back out to the phone shortly. Got all the TVs in the studio right now. They just showed our highlight of the day, JD. Patrick Bailey, replay of the home run, and the text of the day. That's one more than Matt Chapman so far this season.
0: Yikes.
1: Yikes. Yikes. Let's continue.
0: Jesus.
1: There you go. We got the Papa drop. Tim Jesus. Found his chime. Wait. It's all coming together here at the end of the day.
0: Wait, I heard the chime. Is the lineup out for tomorrow? I'm kidding.
1: Yeah, Will Brennan going to be leading off for this one. Hey, who knows? We'll find out in about 24 hours or whatever. Joshua is in Sacramento. Let's keep it going with the phones. Joshua, you're on the Sports Leader, wants to weigh in on these young guys. What's going on? Vent to us.
22: Yes, sir. I listened to the Posey interview, and I'm sure where he was coming from. Let me tell you, if you didn't have somebody like Buster Posey, you would still have Patrick Bailey where he is, hitting 146. You would not have a chance to see Susac. You have Susac now. If it wasn't Buster Posey where he is right now, you would not see Trevor McDonald. Trevor McDonald is going to be there in this rotation, and Ray might be traded. Mark my words. You got to let these young guys develop and blossom. As we all know, Benji Molina got traded during the 2010 season. Buster Posey became World Series champion when he took over catcher. I think Buster knows what he's doing. What's your opinion on what I said?
1: Yeah, I mean, it's interesting, Joshua, and I think, to be fair, in a lot of ways, it is hard to evaluate what we're going to look at in the larger picture of the Buster Posey experience, but something we have talked about a handful of times on the show, JD, is that not everything Buster Posey has done has been a disaster. You could look at the obvious moves of the trade deadline last year to get off of Rodgers and Duvall and Yaz and get something back for it at the end. That was a really productive move because now you're seeing some potential with some of those young guys. The problem is, the gutsiest moves and the ones you would expect to yield the biggest short-term results, those you would look at as among the most negative so far.
0: Correct. And that is Devers, Chapman, Adamas, and I promise I'm not going to get on a rant, and Tony Vitello. I promise you I'm not getting off on a rant, and we can certainly, every time I bring this up, it's not his fault, and I'm not saying that it is his fault, but I'm also asking the question that I asked John Shea yesterday, and it's, what has he brought to the table? Like, name me one way in which he's brought something to the table that's helped make this team better than they've been the last 4 years. And I think it's a pretty easy answer. Okay, rant over, because I don't want to go down that. You can answer it if you want, but I don't think there is anything. But you, if you want to be kind and try to find something, I'll allow it for you. But again, I'm not intending to go on a lengthy rant on that.
1: No,
0: it just goes into the category of the big moves that to this point look like failures. That's the point.
1: That's the fairest way to assess Tony Vitello so far, which is he the number one problem for a team that's 20-30? I would say no to that. There is a lot we still have to learn to him. But let's also be fair and ask ourselves, what has he tangibly and specifically done and brought to the table to make this team better? Well, this team at this point last year was not only a 500 team, which is where they've been stuck. They were 29-21. So a lot of time to turn things around. But yeah, I think that's about the nicest way to put it. And Shea also, speaking of John Shea, just had the other quote that I wrote down and took with us in today, which is, he says the Giants need to just step back and ask themselves, what are we doing? And that kind of takes it back to the theme of today, where you were sold on a specific type of baseball. You were sold on a realm of competitiveness. And the fact that that hasn't worked, well, then you're thinking, okay, well, what's the plan? And a lot of the decisions and buttons pushed to this point this year just have people somewhat confused, and it's not really yielding a lot of results. And even the little things that we could, the cynic in us could say, that was more of a distraction than a strategic move. Those that were supposed to reset the calendar, they haven't even done that, because JD, at no point have we walked into a show before today where we've said they're 10 games under 500.
0: Also want to go back and get to a little bit of the caller's point and what he brought to the table, the last caller, as far as, you know, opening the door for Trevor McDonald. By the way, Trevor McDonald was a Farhan era draft pick. Just want to make that point real quick, in 2019, I believe. But regardless, he needs to pitch, and I think we agree with that. But I will say, if you want the younger guys to come up, and you give Posey credit for, hey, open the door for some of these younger players, Susak, McDonald, to play as the caller did, don't stop there, is my point. And that kind of goes back to, like, keep, even just because you can't move Devers or Adames or Chapman doesn't mean that you have to be paralyzed into sticking middle of the pack in other areas of your roster, or sticking veteran in other areas of your roster. If guys are performing, great, then continue to put them out there. But if they're not, look at every possible area you can to get somebody younger into the equation, whether it's via trading some of the tradables for everybody that's untradable, or continuing to create those spots. Doesn't mean he's doing a good job, like the caller thought, you know, the caller said, but it does mean that there are opportunities to where you don't have to be paralyzed because you can't move some of the big ticket items to where you just do nothing.
1: Well, in the quote of the day, or the three words, I should say, of day to day, I think why that has rubbed so many people the wrong way, and as we kind of recap where we've been for the last close to 4 hours now, as we'll get ready to hand it over to Dirty Work shortly, is saying day to day, particularly when it comes to the young players and everything we got into specifically with Eldridge, that kind of takes away the why. And we want a lot of the why. If you told me Eldridge was here, and again, let's just say hypothetical answer for the plan for Bryce Eldridge, and you got something along the lines of, well, I know he hasn't been in the lineup as much as fans might like to see, but we think being alongside Ron Washington to help him defensively and continuing to face big league pitching, even in lower spots, more than AAA pitching in a higher volume, is the ultimate best thing for his long-term development. I would say, okay, I might not agree with that. I might say you need to be playing him more if he's going to be up here in the first place, but I would have a purpose, a sense of an answer of why you were making the moves they were. When you say day-to-day with some of these things, I get it. Baseball in some areas is always going to be a day-to-day business, but if everything's day-to-day, then it takes away some of the why, and a lot of fans want the why as to the 20 and 30 start.
0: And I think part of the reason why it's day-to-day is they are tirelessly pondering when to pull the ripcord on this thing, right? Like, a lot of the fan base and the media and us on these talk shows are in, you know, getting closer than maybe any organization would. And what I mean is, where you really go down the path of, okay, now we don't care whether we think somebody is ready or not. He's just going to play. And that's something that most organizations and franchises are unwilling to do under almost any circumstances on May 21st, unless you're even worse, as bad as the 20 and 30 has felt, than that overall record.
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15: A better life with Dr. Sanjay Gupta.
16: So-called super agers, they are an enviable segment of the population. People who are older than 80, whose brains function like someone a fraction of their age. It's true, a lot of these people have genetics on their side, but more and more research is bearing out the idea that people who practice good brain health also slow their cognitive decline. Dr. Richard Isaacson, a pioneer in the Alzheimer's space, told us that, quote, his studies have found lifestyle changes including diet, exercise, reducing stress, and optimizing sleep, along with managing vascular risk factors with certain medications, can actually help grow brain areas and also reduce telltale signs of Alzheimer's, such as tau tangles and amyloid plaques. What else helps? Staying social, surrounding yourself with family and friends, and maybe even volunteering for a real sense of purpose. I'm Dr. Sanjay Gupta, helping you live a better life.
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3: Wrapping it up. We'll hand it over to Dirty Work in about 5-6 minutes. It is Papa and Silver. John Dickinson hanging out with us. We will have Larry Krueger in tomorrow to close out the week. And DJ Webb continuing to spin the tracks. JD, no Giants baseball tonight. We spent a good 4 hours talking all about the twists and turns and everything that's gone wrong. It's led them to this cliff of 20 and 30. Still a lot of baseball season left, but nothing has trended in the right direction. So they're off tonight, which means more TV, more options, even if it's not bad music videos. A lot of different ways we can go. So what's on the docket for your Thursday night, dude?
4: Yeah, for me, it's going to be a little Eastern Conference Finals, Game 2, and just kind of relaxing a little bit, getting away. The holiday weekend starts for your boy here in about 5.5 minutes. So, yeah, looking forward to that. Krug, and I'll probably catch you guys a little bit tomorrow as well. But, yeah, we'll see how things change, if at all, for the Giants through this weekend with the White Sox coming in, plus the game on Monday. On the Memorial Day holiday against the Diamondbacks in the rematch of the three-game series. And who knows where things will stand at that point. But, yeah, Eastern Conference Finals and then getting away from it a little bit, especially the next couple of days. You got to recharge the batteries, and it feels like a good time to do that.
3: Always got to recharge the batteries. I got 4 hours of fuel left in me for the week, but I agree with you, man. Memorial Day weekend is going to be nice, a good chance to rest, a good chance to remember and appreciate. We'll get Tim's trivia shortly. I actually got a good question for you guys, because this will tie into my Thursday night. All right, what is the only Fleetwood Mac song to reach number one on the U.S. Billboard Hot 100? You got an answer for me?
4: Off the top of my head, I don't.
3: Tim, what do you got for me?
4: Yeah. Go Your Own Way.
5: I would probably say The Chain.
3: All right, Derek's in here. What do you got for me, Derek?
6: What's going on, guys? What's the song that was really popular just a couple years ago that got big on TikTok by Fleetwood Mac?
3: I hate you. You're too young. Yeah, it was Dreams.
6: Yeah, damn right.
3: And for that reason right there, it was Dreams.
5: Yeah, rolling around with the cranberry juice.
3: Exactly. Yeah, guy on the skateboard, it. Cranberry juice, rolled around, repopularized the song.
6: That's the reason why it was number one.
3: It is, but I was like, so anyway, the story behind this is I may be doing a long drive tonight. Going to link up with the parents this weekend. Got to decide if that's a tonight or a tomorrow thing.
7: Gotcha.
3: And so, you know, going through this, and then Heidi's like, she sees that fact and she goes, oh, so Fleetwood Mac must suck because, you know, she wants to just put my buttons. And I was like, all right, that's it. When we're driving up to see the parents, I'm going to play the whole Rumors album because it's rigged that there was only one number one song. So there you go. But you're right, because Billboard Hot 100 was not a thing back then.
7: Yeah.
3: And so the resurgence of the guy with the skateboard and the cranberry juice, it ended up getting like a free car out of that. Repopularized Dreams, that was the one.
6: Well, there you go, kids. Just post things on TikTok and then get a free car. Is Heidi an old soul like you that she's into like old classic music like that?
3: No, anything that is in this century is acceptable, but anything in the previous millennium for which I was born, then I'm old for listening to that. So.
6: No, well, your dad taught you well with music. I'll say that.
3: I try. Little Beach Boys, little Silver Linings playlist, whatever we got to do.
6: Yeah.
3: Final couple of minutes here. Tim, what you got for us? Is anything related to Fleetwood Mac?
5: No, there's no Fleetwood Mac questions today. We talk about food or geography. The food question I had for you is, you're at a fancy restaurant. You're taking Heidi out. You're feeling great about life. You're taking Miss Banana Bread out, Derek. It's all good. You order squab. What kind of bird did you just eat?
3: Squab?
6: What kind of bird?
5: What kind of bird is that?
3: JD, do you know anything about squab?
4: I do not. I mean, is that a... I do have a pigeon?
5: It is pigeon!
3: Whoa! That's right, you're one of those dirty birds!
5: Dirty birds.
3: Tim, have you ever eaten squab?
4: Not or-
5: Yeah, it's like a small chicken. Never. It's fine. Yeah.
3: Oh, my God. That sounds
6: terrible.
3: It's one of those things that the name doesn't help the cause. It's like, you want some squab? Ew, what's that? Pigeon.
6: Yeah, Tim, isn't Steve Young into squab? Isn't that a band that they used to play back in the day with
5: that
6: Tom?
5: That was Quab. Very good memory. But if you change the name and you said you ate a dove, would that make you feel better? Because it's the same thing.
6: God, gross.
3: No, it still would make me feel gross.
5: All right, we'll just eat chicken then. It's fine.
3: All right, so I was thinking the food was going to be better than the geography, and I probably stand corrected. So what do you got on the geography front for us?
5: What state is geographically located closest to the continent of Africa?
3: State is geographically located closest to the continent of
6: Tim
3: Africa.
6: Tim knows. I'm not going to have no chance at this one, yeah.
3: I mean, I want to say
5: it's the state of denial.
3: Is it Alaska? Are we going the other way around the globe?
5: No, it's Maine.
3: Okay.
5: Because it's not, yeah. We're not a flat earth, and you know, Kyrie was wrong. Sorry.
3: Yeah. All right, there you go. Great stuff all around today. JD, really appreciate it, my man. Strong 4 days this week, and go enjoy that bonus Friday, as I'll talk to you on Tuesday after the Giants hit that one-third mark of the season with 54 games.
4: Looking forward to it, as always. Thanks to you. Thanks to Tim. Thanks to everybody for listening and watching.
3: And thank you to our callers and texters and Jason Tim for joining us today. Go check out that Hoops Tonight podcast, as we got a little Eastern Conference Finals indeed tonight. D-Pop, what's on the docket for you guys? You got the whole end of the Giants yesterday, so now it's like this is effectively a bonus off day.
6: I'll probably listen to Cope scream more about the Giants. We'll react to Buster Posey and the interview that took place this morning. We're going to have Sam Amick on at 3:50, and then we'll have our good buddy Rich Aurelia on at 4:50. And I think that he was pretty upset with the way things went down on Tuesday night, so want to get his reaction to everything going on with the Giants.
3: Well, and you know, the dirty work is living in the radio business where we go day to day. Isn't that correct?
6: True. That is true.
3: Day to day, day and by on day. To dirty work. Big thank you to Tim and everybody for hanging out with us. It is time for Cope's D-Pop. Dan Dunn on a Thursday, as you're listening to KNBR and KNBR FM San Francisco, the sports leader, a Cumulus Media station. Have a great Thursday night and go eat some squab.
6: Jesus.
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0: Dan Dunn hanging out with you. We'll be with you until 6 o'clock tonight. A full show for you.
1: Ah, not 5:40, not 6:10.
0: No, not 7, not 6:43:30, which is when we'll be off tomorrow after Diamond Notes.
1: Always on a Friday.
0: Always on a Friday.
1: Especially when I'm going on a trip right after, too.
0: Where are you going tomorrow?
1: I told you, Kansas City.
0: Oh, you did tell me this. I'm sorry. I keep forgetting it's Memorial Day Monday. Yeah. I think that's my problem. So you're just going for the three-day weekend.
1: It's been a hellish week with the Giants, and it makes me forget that we have a three-day weekend coming.
0: Wait, you're going to KC to see some friends?
1: Yeah, some buddies.
0: Hell yeah, dude. Good for you.
1: Every now and then, my buddies from college, from the University of Texas, we meet up and go on some trips. A couple years ago, if you remember, I went to Chicago. And this time around, we're going to KC, and I'll be at Kauffman Stadium on Saturday.
0: Beautiful, dude. Yes. Phenomenal. Who are they playing on Saturday?
1: Mariners.
0: Okay, nice. Yes. Get some M's in there, too. Awesome. By the way, I love Kauffman Stadium. I think one of the more underrated stadiums for a ballpark that was built, like, we'd have to go and check. I want to say it opened... The Royals started in 69.
1: Hey, now.
0: Go ahead, Timmy.
1: Come on, Dave.
0: Go ahead, Timmy.
2: Oh, 69. Yeah,
0: there we go. For all time sake, Tim. Attaboy, Timmy.
1: Did you hear Tim's trivia question coming in? Squab?
0: Yeah, and I heard you bring up the quabs, which I was like, you, Derek, you idiot. I was laughing to myself in there. I was like, you moron. What are you doing? You're like, didn't Steve Young like that band, the Squabs?
1: I don't know. I was trying to think of something funny. I miss Tim and his Tuesday takes.
0: I like your JD's like, you don't have any calendar questions, huh? You don't have any dates for me? Days of the week? Anyway, I just lost my whole train. Oh, Kansas City, dude. Kauffman Stadium. One of the best ballparks, I think, from that era of, like, I must have been built in, like, 69, 70. Maybe it was after that, but.
1: Right.
0: For all those old 80s Royals teams, George Brett, Freddie Patek, Dan Quisenberry, and those great run-ins with the Yankees and Chris Chambliss hitting that home run and whatnot. But ultimately, one of my favorite ballparks that I've been to. It's funny. I haven't been to that many. That's one of my favorites. And it opened in like the late 60s, early 70s, I think.
1: Yeah, I was there about 25 years ago with my pops for a A's Royals series.
0: Was this the series that you were in the hotel and then he told you to let the maid come in?
1: No, that was in St. Louis.
0: I knew it was in Missouri. Okay, that's right.
1: But yeah, I'm looking forward to it. This is trip one of three the next 3 months.
0: So you got Kansas City. I imagine one of them your mom?
1: Yeah, but that's in July.
0: Is that one of the three, though?
1: So I should do like a Derek on the road.
0: We got to do like a Peyton's places and Eli's places.
1: Derek's places.
0: I like, by the way, how Eli didn't get the alliteration. They just gave Peyton's places. They're like, Eli, you're the little bro. You can do it, too.
1: Yeah, you'll figure it out.
0: Yeah, Arch's places.
1: Eli's excursions.
0: Yeah, dude, see, we could have gone that.
1: Yeah.
0: Or you just do it the way that the Tucci's out there just walking around in Italy.
1: Oh, man, Tucci's just living life.
0: I don't know how he pitched that deal to like Netflix or whoever, but they're like, how about I?
1: Hey, I'm
0: like,
1: Italian.
0: He's like, how about I just go to Italy?
1: Yeah,
0: and Sicily, and I just eat food and drink wine and walk around, and you guys come with me, and I'll just talk to people.
1: People
0: and
1: watch you, man.
0: Not me, but it looks phenomenal. I mean, looks like
1: during COVID, that was like a big thing. People were watching that. My father was all into Stanley Tucci.
0: I do love Tucci.
1: Yes,
0: gotta check out Devil's Wet Prada too. I gotta see what Miranda's up to.
1: But yeah, I'll be in Kansas City this weekend, and then in June. I'm going to my sister's wedding in
0: A wedding
1: Italy.
0: In June.
1: A wedding in June. Yeah, in Italy, of all places.
0: You're going like Tucci, bro.
1: Yeah, I know.
0: We got Derek Tucci walking around in
1: Me
0: capris.
1: Me and Tucci will be hanging out.
0: I need Derek in capris with no socks on walking around with like a scarf and a little beret.
1: All right.
3: Were you talking Italian?
1: And then in July, I'll see my mother in Houston, Texas.
0: Wow, dude. That's incredible. So you're going, wait, two trips in July? Oh, June's the wedding.
1: June. So May, it's Kansas City. June, it's Italy. In July, it's Houston, Texas.
0: And I, as it currently stands, have nothing on the books. I have nothing, I don't think, on the books for like the remainder of the year as it stands now. Funny you mentioned Kansas City, though, because I think I was talking to you. I think my mama Susie and I may go or try to go to Kansas City. Only time better to go than May is July. Great weather in KC in July, but the Giants are in Kansas City in July.
1: Oh, are they? Okay.
0: The second series after the All-Star break. So they open in Seattle after the break, and then Kansas City is where they go right after that. But my mama Susie lived in Kansas City for a long time as a kid. My grandfather was city manager in Kansas City.
1: Nice.
0: I think I've told you that story when the A's moved to come to Oakland from Kansas City in 68.
1: Mm-hmm.
0: That was the year. It was the year that my mom moved there with my grandparents and her brothers and sisters. And they refer to that summer as the summer of no baseball. 68, the A's were here. And then 69, I think, was the first year of the Kansas City Royals, I believe.
1: Right.
0: So Charlie Finley, who was the cheapo owner of the A's.
1: Oh, yeah.
0: Remember, John Miller's told us he was hired out of like junior college at College of San Mateo or something to be the A's broadcaster at 19 years old.
1: I don't think I was even paid for that.
0: And he said, because Finley said, I can get anybody to do this job. And somebody, some broadcaster wanted more money and he said, screw you. And then, I mean, he's so cheap, John had to sell season tickets on the phone in the offseason. Remember he said he was cold calling
1: people? That's what he was doing?
0: Yes, I was, hello, I'm looking to sell you tickets for the A's next season or whatever like offseason functions they had going on at their Coliseum.
1: Can you imagine that today of like people cold calling, be like, you want tickets to the Giants?
0: Can you imagine, dude? Yeah. They the season ends and I got like FP calling me to sell me whatever concert's going on.
1: Yeah, game That's on.
0: Yeah, game on at Oracle Park this summer, dude. Charlie Finley, I guess the A's had just built a new scoreboard or something like that, but a couple of years before they left.
1: Right.
0: He calls my grandfather, who's working in Kansas City, city manager, and he goes, hey, yeah, we put up that new scoreboard. We know you guys got a team coming in and all that. We'd like you to pay us for the renovations we did on the scoreboard before we moved out of the city. My grandfather said, well, no, we're not going to do that. But if you want it, you can come pick it up and take it back to Oakland with you. And that was the end of that discussion.
1: Yeah, might as well just look this over.
0: Grandpa John. Shout out my Grandpa John. Worked for city government here in the Bay Area and in Kansas City for a long time.
1: Someone on the text line 530 says, what the F is D-Pop thinking about going to Houston in July? That's where my mom lives, man.
0: What's that bastard coming to Houston?
1: It'll be hot.
0: You tell that son of a bitch no Yankee is ever coming to Houston.
1: But I lived in Houston, and yes, it is humid. But
0: you went to elementary school and high school in Houston.
1: Exactly. So I'm used to the heat, and my mom has air conditioning, so I'll be fine.
0: You and Derek Carr both in high school in Houston, and he got the twang, and you didn't.
1: Yeah, that's just weird.
0: That's the only difference between you two. He got the twang, and you didn't.
1: Well,
0: two Derricks, and that's it.
1: I always thought it was weird that Aaron Rodgers and Derek Carr had kind of like a country accent.
0: There's too much that's weird about Rodgers. You know what I mean?
1: Well, he referenced his wife, too, in his press conference.
0: This is what I'm saying, dude. This is my whole point about why I don't believe, part of why I don't believe Rodgers is, I don't believe his wife is real. Because he keeps bringing her up.
1: But, dude, she's
0: the
1: determining factor of why he went back to play football.
0: Hold on. Yeah, because she's not real. It was him. That's what I'm saying. He was the determining factor, is my point. He did all this in his head. This is my whole point is, if she's so private and it's such a secret, why is he constantly talking about her? He never did this ever. And you're like, he's a private guy. Nobody's out seeing him with photos. And I'm like, we got 1,000 pictures from like the last 15 years, apparently, of Rossini and Vrabel. And nobody's got one picture of Rodgers and his wife. And his wife continues to be brought up. And by the way, the last time he brought her up on McAfee, he kept being like, yeah, we're having all kinds of sex all the time. I'm like, that's exactly what I would say if I didn't have a wife.
1: Slinging and banging, man.
0: Yeah, just like me. I'm having all kinds of it, dude, with my wife.
1: My wife.
0: My wife.
1: Well, obviously, Rossini and Vrabel, not as discreet as Rodgers.
0: So hold on. He's bringing it up again today. He did it in the presser?
1: I saw it. I don't know why I watched the whole thing, but like, I think Brooke Pryor, who's the ESPN reporter for the Steelers, is like, so we saw you around town the last 2 weeks. You're eating ice cream at a local Pittsburgh shop.
0: By himself?
1: Well, no. She goes, anything else you've been doing? And he goes, I'm not telling you my personal life. And she goes, oh, we saw you eat ice cream. He goes, yeah. And I didn't do that on purpose, but you guys happen to see me. I'm not telling you what else I'm doing in my life. He got so defensive with that. Kind of like Buster Posey today.
0: So he's a... Oh, did Buster get a little sensitive?
1: You know what? Good on Buster to answer everything, and great questions by Murph and Marcus
0: today.
1: Good
0: on Murph and Marcus, bro. Yes. Bravo, man. I mean, we have fun on the show. We have fun going back and forth with them and all that. I mean, I have been, you guys know, a fan of Murph since I was 16 years old. I remember when the show started, and I've always believed Murph was the best interviewer on this station in terms of his background and ability to get to the nuts and bolts of what he needs to ask. And I'll tell everybody this, whoever sat in the room, that Murph ain't afraid of anybody or afraid to ask any question. And if it gets uncomfortable, he's like, I'm not the reason it's uncomfortable. This guy has questions that should be answered, and he asked them from a fan standpoint, from a host standpoint. I was hyped about the way Murph and Marcus handled that interview today, and I wasn't so hyped about the way Buster responded to the interview today. We'll go through a lot of the stuff that we, one, heard and learned from Buster today, because I think Buster got caught up a couple of times. I think he got caught up in a spot where maybe he didn't totally tell the truth a couple of times either. There's some stuff I just outright don't believe that
1: he said.
0: Yeah,
1: I'm with you on that.
0: There's some stuff I just think he lied to us about and didn't really have good reasons. He even at one point said, I think this was a slip. At one point he slipped up and he says something about like, and with Ramos being out for quite a while or something. And Murph said, oh, just real quick, is there an update then? You said quite a while. Does that mean he's going to be out for a long time? And Buster went, well, I don't really have anything on that right
1: now.
0: Well,
1: but Tony said the same thing.
0: Right. But Buster knows how long the injury could be. I don't know what the vagarity of it is my point. Like, I'm like, if he could have just responded and said, no, we're still looking at the same tube. He said,
1: it's a quad issue, right?
0: He just said, I don't have anything on that.
1: Right.
0: But they apparently, I mean, do we know the degree of the strain? Because that's what I mean. It's like in football. They'll be like, is it a grade two ankle or is it a grade three?
1: We usually get that information in football. The fact that he kind of alluded to the fact that it's going to be like 3 weeks or something like that.
0: That just means a couple of back-to-back rehab stints and then probably a couple of back-to-back IL stints where they go 10 day or 15. I forget how they distinguish that. Right. And then go another one potentially, then a rehab stint. So he could be out potentially a month plus if you're talking 20 days maybe on IL before a rehab and you're still technically on IL, but at a rehab.
1: That's not the biggest thing to me.
0: No, I'm just saying, I think that's I think that there were so many things that he didn't really have answers for or didn't want to answer. And I don't think Buster came off looking great with the fan base today. I think, by the way, for the fans in general, this is the most on the same page we've all been in years. And it's not we all think we have the right answer for what needs to happen because that's all different. We all share this frustration in the same way. And I can tell when Murph and Marcus are talking in the same way that Greg and JD are, or Krug is talking about it, or we're talking about it behind the scenes, or Curly's talking to me about it out there. We all had the exact same questions. What is the plan? Why are you doing what you're doing with Bryce Eldridge?
1: Day by day, Copes.
0: Was there a budget in place? Do you regret coming into the season without a closer? And I got to tell you, I don't like the answers to any of these things. We'll talk a lot about this. We'll hear from Buster Posey. And I want to get to your guys' calls today at 808-KMBR 415-808-5627. We will run through a whole lot of what Buster Posey had to say today. Do you feel better or worse about the Giants after hearing Buster today? Your thoughts and calls at 808-KMBR.
1: Squab.
0: 415-808-5627. We got a full show for you and a lot of fun stuff to get into. Your calls, plus Sam Amick at 350 talking some NBA playoffs. Rich Aurelia at 450 talking about these very Giants. Plus, we got a Danny's Double Dips, a whole stack of letters addressed to Derek for a Dear Derek today. Oh. It is a Thursday on Dirty Work. It's the greatest show in America, and it's only here on the Sports Leader.
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15: You and I have never met, but I'm willing to bet that there is something you would like to do, but you feel like you can't, that it's too hard, that you don't deserve it. A colleague of mine recently told me about this new book called Brave Shift, 30 Mindset Changes to Transform Your Life. It's written by a woman named Michelle Carrer. Carrer says the one thing most people forget when they set a goal is to attach a reason to it. Having that reason is big, because when you don't want to do something that's necessary to reach your goal, you can go back to your reason to find the motivation you need. Try to frame your goal as something you want to achieve, as opposed to being a bad part of yourself that you want to change. That will make you more likely to succeed, as will asking for help. All of us need it, and it makes people feel good to help you achieve your goals. I'm Dr. Sanjay Gupta, helping you live a better life.
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2: Thursday afternoon, Adam Copeland, D-Pop, Danny Dunn hanging out with you. Boy, man, we teased it yesterday after the Giants got swept by the D-backs that Buster Posey would be on today with Murph and Marcus. I feel for him in the sense that, like, it's the first time probably in his life where whoever's rooting for him as a fan is not too pleased with him.
3: Yeah.
2: Or has taken some exception to how he's operated, or how well the lack of success that the Giants have earned to this point in his short tenure. I mean, we're only a year and change in terms of season wise.
3: But it's flipped.
2: And at this point last year, you weren't like, at this point last year, they were almost in first place. They were right about
3: 29 and 21 a year ago today.
2: So it was flipped last year, which is so funny because I saw a couple of people yesterday on the videos that were clipped about us or me yesterday talking about this saying, well, he's playing with Farhan's team, and he's only responsible. I'm like, no. And if that were true, they were better last year with Farhan's roster and manager than they are right now. That's not really the point in all this. What I would say is this is, I think Buster today in this interview with Murph, one, I left it not feeling great about where they're going.
3: No, me neither.
2: That's my first point. The second is when I try to think about where he's at, I'm like, I don't think he, as new as everything is to Tony Vitello, it's as new from a management perspective for Buster Posey.
3: Oh, yeah.
2: Right? All of that stuff is still different. Hell, like, the development team, he had to stick with some guys who he just knows. Like, Kyle Haynes is a guy who I know has put guys in the major leagues, I guess, but he's the player development of the minor leagues guy, the minor league developmental head of that, and I don't think things have gone very well. Now, people love that guy and rave about that guy, but the Giants haven't developed that talent. Now, Buster stuck with some of those guys as he gets his system in place. It's going to take time for us to know whether he's successful or not based on what happens with the minor league system. The problem is, at the major league level, he's on the hook for a lot of this. He's on the hook for a lot of it because he didn't show up and say everything that Farhan had, I'm tearing down. He gutted a lot of those pieces last year and then handed out other contracts and then kept some of those pieces. In fact, one of them, as I keep saying, Casey Schmidt, is a Farhan product and the most successful player on the team so far this year. So I think he's in a spot where he's never had to deal with this element of it, where he could kind of pick and choose when he did media before, and he spoke to the beat writers and whatnot, but he wasn't doing weekly or biweekly or tri-weekly interviews on KNBR as a regular thing. Now he's the guy, and heavy is the head that wears the crown. You got to be the one that takes the brunt of it, and you'll get the credit when credit is due. But the way he clapped at Murph, and we'll get to some of these sounds, and I'll tell you what I think we learned from Buster today in this interview, but the notion that he brought up himself, Edwin Diaz, twice,

0: week 16 without Johnson responding to
1: a
0: us.
1: A lot of people aren't willing to come on Dirty Work. I don't know.
0: I don't think anybody. I'm going to ask him. Okay. I'm going to ask. They're welcome to come on and talk about this. Is my point. They're welcome to come on if there's any. Like, we're frustrated. I know they're frustrated, but I think fans want answers, and I don't think Buster gave a lot of good ones today. Is kind of my point. And I think a lot of fans probably left that interview more frustrated than came into it.
1: Of course, that is warranted. But at the same time, I don't know what people were expecting from Buster. I said going into the interview, I don't think he's going to say a whole hell of a lot. And I know that's his job, is to, you know, tell everybody, the fans, what's going on with the team right now. But this is what Buster does. If they were playing well, he kind of give like the same answers. We're like, yeah, we'll see. It's day to day. Who knows? It was a lot of cliches. It was a lot of what Buster says. So I get the frustration, and it's clear there is no plan after Buster spoke today. But I wasn't anticipating that Buster's going to come out and say, like, okay, guys, this is what we're doing with Eldridge.
0: No, I didn't anticipate that either. But he also kind of already has, though, Derek. That's the thing, is he's already spoken to that. Tony has spoken specifically to how they were going to use him. Absolutely specifically. Like, he gave the direct specificity of, we're not going to start him every day. He's going to come off the bench. He'll play sometimes, but Devers is the first base in case he's swinging the bat. They told us that. Except that right before that, Buster called him up and we're like, the last time you talked about Bryce, it was that he had to cut down some strikeouts, had to look more comfortable, beat the door down. You called him up because you guys were 0-6. And now it seems like maybe the tide has turned where Buster today just says, it's day to day. It's day to day. Why don't we get into some of the sound? We'll hear some of the sound here. We'll get to some of your calls. I'll see you guys waiting on the line. But I came away from this feeling like there's less direction because they didn't anticipate this was going to go as poorly as it has.
1: No.
0: And I'm not sure why, because you didn't have a bullpen. You didn't rebuild the rotation with anything that seemed like it was a competitive team. Yet he tells us the plan is still to win games right now. Bryce being here and Rodriguez being here, I guess we'll evaluate that day to day.
1: That's supposed to be the company line, but yeah.
0: Yeah, the plan is to win right now. But we have to believe that's somewhat true because of how they invested in some of the roster.
1: I 100% think it's true. Yeah, let's go
0: to the sound. Here's what Buster said when Murph asked him about fans being upset about Eldridge not playing every day. Here you go.
2: Yeah, I mean, look, you're trying to get the 21-year-old in the best spots you can. One way, you know, hopefully everybody sees it too, is a positive that Casey Schmidt's playing as well as he is. And the other guys, I think Bryce was going to originally have some time playing for. We're going to be some of our veterans who started to tick up as well. So, yeah, you know, you're trying to put the 21-year-old in the best spot that you can, and we'll have to just evaluate as each game goes on.
0: Okay, so when he says that, I thought the same thing that was the follow-up, I think, that Murph asked was, does that mean if we're evaluating day-to-day as games go on, why isn't he in there then after he has a couple of hits? You know what I mean? Because if that were true, then you'd be like, well, they faced only righties in Arizona. He should have been in there for all three. You could play Casey Schmidt in the left while Ramos is out and alleviate some of that and put him at DH. I don't understand what the difficulty is with that. Because we're trying to get him into good spots. You started him against Yamamoto and Ohtani. How is that a good spot but Ryan Nelson and Merrill Kelly aren't?
1: Yeah, I don't understand.
0: You know what I mean?
1: Logic.
0: That's why if he faced Kelly, excuse me, Ryan Nelson, that's a crop.
1: But he should be facing all of them.
0: My problem is none of their messaging is consistent and none of it backs up what they're saying. They have not done any of what they've said. That's the issue. Is I didn't expect him to come on and say, here's what we're doing with Bryce, except that that's already been done two or three different times this year.
1: By Vitello.
0: And Buster in the interview with Justice De Los Santos and at the end of the spring when he did an interview talking about him going down or at the start of the season, we didn't make the roster.
1: But when things don't go according to plan, it's like, well, what's the new plan? He's not going to divulge that to all of us. I think that they didn't plan on Casey Schmidt being the player that he is right now.
0: Yeah, it's a good problem to have, but there's that to me is irrelevant. That's a plus. That's great. Put him in the field then and don't have Bryce here unless he's going to play. Because it seems like they're mishandling Bryce.
1: Oh, 100%.
0: And I think Buster kind of acknowledges that. And here's how I'll know they acknowledge that. When Bryce is optioned tomorrow to AAA Sacramento.
1: That's the way it sounds.
0: I feel like Bryce is going to be in AAA tomorrow.
1: Probably.
0: And Bryce had those comments. I forget whose piece it was. But Bryce had those comments where he was asked about the playing time. I saw Bob Nightingale tweeted out about it. And he said, yeah, I'm surprised. I'm a bit surprised too. But I'm here to help the team. I like being here. I want to support this team and yada, yada. So Bryce understands what his role is as a young player. But I think he's surprised that he's been called up and isn't playing every day either.
1: Because it was all reactionary. It was coming off of two painful series losses. You wanted to call him up because you were frustrated. But there was no plan in place. You were thinking that maybe Rafael Devers and Willy Adames and Matt Chapman were still going to be the players that we saw at the beginning of the season. So you would sit them periodically. But then they started to hit. So there's no plan in place. Once Casey Schmidt starts playing well and you want him every day,

0: They don't want to punish him. There's no place for Eldridge. So I'm with you, Copes. The way that he made it sound, responding to the follow-up question from Marcus, it sounds like eventually here, Bryce Eldridge is going to be said.
1: So is there a possibility he goes down to AAA?
2: Again, I don't mean to keep saying day-to-day, but you just I wish I could sit here and tell you, it's like, hey, guys, we've got this mapped out for the next 4 months, but we don't. You know, I mean, things change. People get injured, or people, you know, need to blow here and there. It's a possibility. But also, I've said it before, we're going to need these veterans to play well for us to be successful. So, Bryce, again, I get it, and I understand everybody wants to see him in there every single day. But we're doing the best we can to give him some runway. And, like I think you mentioned it, Murph, that seeing him hitting two balls hard is certainly a good sign.
1: So why, when he hits balls hard, then, do we turn around and start Will Brennan? And I heard people going, well, they don't play the same position. That's not my point. Will Brennan has his spot in the lineup, and Casey Schmidt could be in left. You know how I know? They put him in left with the roof open for the one time it's going to be open for a game against the Giants all year. Never played left field. They do it in Arizona, where he's going to play with the roof open after taking fly balls. Like, it's not like they've put anybody in a good situation. They put Haas in left when they had a dude on the bench who could play left and also caught, and more recently played a game in left in that ballpark. I don't really understand the rhyme or reason for any of it. And I think they are mishandling Bryce. And I kind of expect that admission will come tomorrow when he's in Sacramento. I believe he's going to be optioned down after or before tomorrow's game.
0: Yeah,
1: that's kind of where I think we're at.
0: I wouldn't be surprised right now. And I think that Buster kind of anticipated that Bryce would be called up and be an instant success. And it's just not that case right now, where I'm sure he's not, you know, naive to think that he's going to go through his struggles, but I think that he sees, like, oh, he's going 0-4 here. Well, we can't play him. We're still trying to win games right now. We're 10 games below 500. So I don't think, as Buster just told you, I wish we could map things out months down the road, but there is no plan in place. They just want Bryce Eldridge to be called up, and then, boom, the offense is fixed. I also think that...
1: How can it be fixed when you don't even play him?
0: I know.
1: I don't get it.
0: But in those first couple of games, I think he was hoping for more. And at this point, it's just, it is what it is with Bryce Eldridge. Maybe it would benefit him to be sent down. I would have more respect for Buster if he gave us insight into the plan of why he's up here right now. Is it because you want him around the team? Is it because you want him around the coaching staff? If that's the case, and I don't agree with that plan, he might think you can develop a player without him playing, then tell us that. But if that's not the case, it's all this mystery of, well, you know, he's got to find a good landing spot for him. That means nothing. It's all cliches. It's all just nothingness,
1: yeah,
0: to be honest.
1: It's not great. 559 says, pretty sure Buster knows more than you guys. That's pretty sure.
0: Of
1: course he does.
0: Hold on.
1: Nobody's saying we don't know more, but my job is to give my opinion based on what he said. My job is to watch the games and give my opinion.
0: Buster knows more than us. Like, everybody that's actually have a job in sports, they know more than us. We're just talking on the radio right now.
1: Of course.
0: Obviously, you guys are frustrated too.
1: Of course. And also, fans watch games and know things. He wants us to show up and spend our money, doesn't he? Then my voice will be heard. Yeah. And so will yours at 808-KMBR, 415-808-5627 is the number to call. Buster does know more than us, but he clearly doesn't know more than 29 other GMs or presidents of baseball, because the Giants are one of the worst teams. They do nothing right. Nothing right. Except play 10 under 500 ball. 808-KMBR is the number to call. Steve-O, Dave, Dominic, Josh, we will get to all your calls coming up next, and more from Buster with the morning show. Not looking good.
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18: You know, I watched a video the other day about kids getting landlines at home. We haven't had a landline in my house in I can't even tell you how long. But seeing these parents about my age being teleported back to their own childhoods, a simpler time before screens, was really powerful. And as for the kids, they sat and had conversations with their grandparents without multitasking or being distracted by a screen. I thought this was a great way to have kids stay in touch with family members and friends without getting sucked into the smartphone era too young. Of course, you need other people close by to hop on board as well if this is something that's going to work. Perhaps most important, I realized, these relics can be a great conversation starter with your children. You can talk about what it really means to be connected in this day and age. Things have changed a lot. I'm Dr. Sanjay Gupta, helping you live a better life.
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1: Is this one of the songs Tim hates?
0: Yeah, I think so.
1: I think this is one of the songs Tim hates, yeah. I'm a fan. I'm into it. I like it.
0: Two Princes? We scats,
1: or
0: too?
1: Maybe it's a song Tim hates.
0: Oh, here it comes.
1: Ready? Turn it up.
0: Hey! Yeah. It's kind of what Buster said today.
1: Yeah, I was going to say, it meant about as much as what Buster Posey said today on the morning show with Mervin Marcus. 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Did Buster's interview this morning frustrate you? Are you more frustrated now after having heard from Buster?
0: Oh, I'm sure.
1: I left being like, damn, dude, it was better when I was just speculating that they didn't have a plan. Now they're telling us they don't have one.
0: Now it's clear.
1: So real quick, this is what I learned today from Buster Posey. The plan for Bryce is day-to-day.
0: Yep.
1: The plan for the team is to compete and win games now. Okay.
0: That's good to know.
1: They don't have a specific plan for their approach with vets versus young guys the rest of the season.
0: Right.
1: They don't have an approach on that. He's got some weird Edwin Diaz regret or something.
0: Yeah, we'll get to that. That's pretty clear.
1: In just a second. He doesn't regret coming into the season without a closer. He says, we evaluated that and it was more cost effective. However, then he goes on to say he wasn't given a budget. So why did cost effective matter? If you weren't going to spend the money anyway, why did that matter?
0: Yeah.
1: And by the way, Buster, we weren't asking you to get Edwin Diaz. Nobody thought you'd pull that off. Come on, dude. We weren't asking for that anyway. Let's get to this quote. Yeah. This quote, because this is the one that I think really set everybody off. And I think this is the moment where you really hear Buster kind of react more than give his measured, veiled response. And Murph wasn't really needling. He simply asked him, why did you come into the season without a closer? When Danny gets it, then we'll
2: Yeah, I mean, I guess, Murph, you probably wanted us to sign Edwin Diaz, but then you'd probably be asking me why I signed Edwin Diaz, and he's on the IL. So, I mean, look, every decision that you make, we can play armchair quarterback on it and say it was good or bad. I mean, we've got some guys in the bullpen that are doing some really good stuff, and I'm not going to sit here and not giving them the credit that they, Keaton Wynn throwing the ball great this year, Killian throwing the ball great. I think every team in the big leagues would like to say that they have a lockdown closer, and we might have that eventually. You just got to give these guys some times and see what they turn into.
4: Hindsight is 20/20, my friend.
1: Okay, well, here's the thing. So he brings up the Edwin Diaz thing. He goes, well, Murph.
0: Unprompted.
1: Unprompted. Murph said, why did you come into the season without a closer?
0: Yeah.
1: His response is, well, you probably wanted me to get Edwin Diaz. And if I did, when he got hurt, you'd be sitting here asking me why I signed him. And I'm like, whoa, dude is projecting.
0: Yeah.
1: I've been there. I've been in that seat before, Buster. I know that reaction is you are projecting without question. So I don't know if that means he'd heard that, but here's something else I would note. I don't listen to every minute of every show here. I don't even remember us at KNBR, like anybody, talking about Edwin Diaz.
0: Maybe, but
1: that wasn't really where the Giants were this offseason. I think all of us were more interested in what was happening with the other two spots in the rotation where they didn't have anybody. But there was a thought of, like, who's going to be the closer? Their bullpen's just kind of mishmash of guys. They had Barucki at the end. They had Jason Foley, who is probably a stopgap closer guy who has some experience. Now, here's the thing. I'm okay, and I actually believe in the philosophy of closers are made, not signed. I think that's the best way to get the value out of a closer. That said, you've got to have a stopgap closer if you, A, plan to compete, or, B, think you can be of any kind of value a successful team that season.
0: Right.
1: Or maybe he thought we could go add one if we're that good. We'll go try to trade for one if we're that good. The problem I have is, Buster, we weren't asking you to just go sign a closer. And the other issue is he brings this up a second time. Mm-hmm. A second time, unprompted, he brought up to Murph again, Edwin Diaz, is that who you wanted me to sign?
0: He refers to him as the only guy available on the market this offseason.
1: Yeah, that's right. And Murph said, that's not true. Like, no, we were, Ryan Helsley was there. You also had Ranger Suarez, you said, plus Tyler Rogers. And that's the one I was thinking. I'm like, that was the no-brainer. You traded him away. You got Jose Buto. You get something in return for him. Good move at the deadline. But, dude, it's not that anybody was saying, go get the best closer on the market. We were saying, you've tore up the bullpen. Then your plan for closer at Randy Rodriguez got injured and you didn't want to invest in it because you have Randy Rodriguez next year and you don't want to use the money on a closer this year. So you mortgage the bullpen this season to say, let's wait for an unproven 1-year all-star closer in Randy Rodriguez, mind you. If the eggs are in that basket next year, because there's not a closer walking through that door this offseason, and they're just going to let guys figure it out now and hope they've got another option in 2027. But you better hope Randy Rodriguez comes back as the guy. Because that's what their plan is, and I think that's what he's telling you. He brought up Edwin Diaz again to Murph and said he's the only guy that was on the market. One, not true. Two, nobody was upset that you didn't get Diaz. I don't think anybody here cared that didn't happen. We more cared he went to the Dodgers, because that just kind of sucks. Also, if you sign a guy who's sick and he gets hurt, nobody crushes you for that. Nobody gets mad at you for signing a guy and then he gets injured.
0: No.
1: Like, what are we talking about, Buster? So that, to me, was a defensive, sensitive moment. And then he was also asked about budget and said, basically, no, I was never told that I had a number I had to stay under. And that, to me, is either a straight lie or total mismanagement of the offseason. Right. How else can we look at this? There were options available and they kicked the tires on Framber. They kicked the tires on Schwarber. Nobody was mad about Edwin Diaz. People were upset about the rotation. And I'm not saying Framber had to be the guy, but The fact that they don't seemingly have a clear-cut plan forward, and if Eldridge is sent down tomorrow, it's one, admitting fault. It's two, showing you that they're just sitting with what they have right now and hoping it turns around. I think they're sitting on the hope strategy, and hope ain't no strategy.
0: No, it isn't. I think you nailed it. I think that to me and to you as well, the plan coming into this season was just build around the offense. Just add to it, and then we'll figure things out with the bullpen and the starting rotation. Buster wanted to feed off of last year with the success of Logan Webb and Robbie Ray and Landon Roop, and we'll get some veterans out there, and hopefully they can hold their own. But the days that Webb and Robbie Ray and Landon Roop pitch, those are win days. They have to be. And then they'll cobble a bullpen together, and yes, we'll, you know, down the line, we'll get Randy Rodriguez back, but we're not going to spend money on that. Ownership probably gave him, a money line on what he could use on the offensive players, but not on closers. Because honestly, I think it's just where, yes, if you want to go out and get Rafael Devers, fine, by all means for that. If you want to go out and get Willy Adames, by all means, go get him. Well, you know, Luis Arraez, Harrison Bader, you have our blessing with that. When it comes to, we're going to spend how much for Edwin Diaz or anybody else out there? I'm sure the fact that Buster brought it up twice today means that he wanted Edwin Diaz.
1: Or here's the other thing too. The other way I felt, I've heard this now like six or seven times. The other way I felt is what I said yesterday. I think it's insulting to us as fans. I think he was somewhat scoffing at Murph, like, oh, the only guy out there, the one big name closer, Murph, that's who you wanted me to get. I didn't like how he responded in that way to Murph. I thought Murph asked a really good question that everybody was asking, and Murph never once asked about Edwin Diaz. He brought him up twice, and I'd be like, why are you still bringing him up, and why are you trying to tell me he was the only guy available? You can tell me Buster knows more about baseball. I'll tell you, all we do is sit here all day long looking at sports stuff.
0: Yeah.
1: You know what I mean? I want to know why. And when you don't have a good answer and you're sensitive and you're defensive about it, it tells me I was asking the right question.
0: Yeah.
1: It tells me Murph asked the right question. It tells me they either went into this offseason not spending the money that he wanted to spend, they couldn't get to land anybody that they were hoping to land, and if they did do the cost benefit of this,
0: right,
1: I think they looked at next year and said, well, Randy's going to come back next year.
0: Yeah.
1: We do have that as an option. Buster knows, though, you can't bank on that. But now I don't really know what he knows. I don't really know what any of them know now. They're telling us they don't really have a plan for the next four. I wish I could tell you we had it figured out. Nobody thinks you should have it figured out over the next 4 months. I just want to know you have a plan. But to be fair, you clearly didn't have it figured out for the last 4 months either. You know what I mean?
0: Well, I think the long-term plan is to play the younger guys. But for the here and now, it is.
1: Well, yeah, because that's all you have. Is,
0: yeah, that's right. All they have. But as far as like the competitive rebuild, like he's not gonna come out and say like, yes, we're doing a quiet rebuild, however Murph phrased it this morning. But it's a little bit of both. It's trying to win right now with names like Chapman and Adames and Devers. But the truth is, they know they're not gonna get by with this bullpen. So they're hoping that this team would have been better than what it was. But the truth is, they weren't anticipating them being 10 games below 500. So now Buster has to come on the radio and answer these questions where he knows, damn, this is blowing up in my face.
1: Murph said that at one point. He's like, did you come when you came in with like no bullpen or no defined closer? And then it kind of blew up in your face. Like Murph said,
0: I know.
1: Like, nice question, Murph. I'm
0: happy he phrased it that way because
1: it's true.
0: It is accurate. I think that Buster came into this season knowing that parts of this team are going to be pretty poor.
1: Yeah.
0: The bullpen. And he was hoping the offense would be 10 times better. He was hoping that the rotation would be fine with three of the five starters, where Malley and Hauser, okay, maybe those days aren't the best. But that's why he brought in Tony Vitello, to bring in the vibes, to make sure everything was better this season in the clubhouse. And the truth is, it just got him worse. Not because of Tony, just because the offense didn't perform. And he knew the bullpen was going to be this way. I don't think that Buster's naive.
1: I'm starting to feel bad for Tony.
0: You know?
1: Kind of feel bad for the horse. So I for 40-year-old version.
0: Yeah. Great line.
1: I feel bad for that
0: but
1: girl.
0: Honestly,
1: kind of feel bad for the horse.
0: Buster knows good bullpens. Come on now. So I think that he came in this season knowing, like, this is what ownership wants. I kind of have to wait on paying Randy Rodriguez when he comes back and everything. So we'll get by right now. And he has to come on the radio station and say, guys, I'm trying to win. He wants to win. I'm not saying he's lying about that, but it's the way they're going about it. I think there is a plan in place. It's just all over the place right now, and he doesn't want to tell us right now. It's a little bit of both. It is, yes, we're trying to win, but also we're not trying to put the best team out there now.
1: He's in a spot he's never been in before with the fan base, and it's loud, and they're coming home for it. You know what I mean? And the White Sox are coming in tomorrow, and then you get the D-backs again on Monday. So 808 KMBR, I got to hit a call here. 530 Steve-O's been waiting for a half hour. I see a bunch of you guys waiting. We wanted to get to the cut so we could set all this up, get our reaction to you guys, and now we'll get to all of your thoughts and your calls. Did Buster piss you off more this morning than you were? exiting the game yesterday. 530 Steve-O is in Auburn. You're on the Sports Leader. What's up, bro?
0: Steve-O.
4: All right, guys. It's funny. I'm listening to you, Copes and D-Pop. You both got amazing points. But I look at this the season so far, and even what Buster did this morning, I there was a part of me that I've never heard a general manager actually be so transparent. And then all of a sudden, then he had to get vague. But if he, you know, because he was kind of caught in a little vice there. I mean, Murph was I never heard questions be so direct since Barbieri.
1: which part did you think was transparent, Steve? Or what part did you think Buster was transparent on? I'm just curious.
4: Well, I actually thought that he was, transparent on just, you know, the early questions. So that, you know, they were already pointed, and you know, on the specifics, it was primarily some of the good things, like with Schmitty and some of the bats with, you know, Arias and stuff like that. But basically, I look at the whole thing as there's three dimensions here, and the first thing is the dimension of underperformance from the, you know, throughout April, and you know, compared to the rest of the league.
1: Right, yeah, of course.
4: There's a lot of teams that are under 500 underperforming too, but I'm just saying that's one aspect. And then when they do play well and they play together well, and they look like, you know, wow, look at this, you know, 4-2 whatever, and then we get that, you know, that pivotal spot, then something coughs it up. And I can name 8 games. I know they've blown 5, but I'm just saying there's 8 games. The difference right now of 500 ball is 5 games. So I just, you know, so that's number 2. And then finally, man, I my biggest problem with the over animation sometimes of some, you know, of our
1: Adonis or players.
4: You know?
1: Yeah,
4: going nutso with a Gatorade every game, and you haven't done squat. Get something under your belt and shut the hell up.
1: Steve-O, we got to run. I appreciate the call, man.
0: Thanks, Steve-O.
1: And I appreciate the call. No, I mean, there's things that all look, when things are bad, everything's more annoying. That's literally how the Crazy Crab became a cult thing. Right, it was this dumb mascot when the Giants were terrible.
0: Yeah.
1: People were like, "F that thing, dude! I don't want to do. I gotta watch this club and this stupid crab." Like that was sort of the crux of that. That's how that happens. When things are going great, it's the whole line for Major League. When you're in the show and you get 20 wins in the show, you can have fungus on your shower shoes, and the press will say you're colorful. You got character. When you got fungus and you're winning 20 games, if you're in the minor leagues and you're losing, you're just a slob.
0: Yeah,
1: right. You're not doing anything. You got to earn it. So I hear what he's saying. That said, they can't make him not be who he is. I don't love it either, but the good news is they're losing so frequently that you're not going to see a lot of Gatorade. You know what I mean? Like,
0: yeah,
1: there won't be a lot if they don't win a lot.
0: But that shouldn't piss off people to the point where it's like, I can't believe Willie Adames is doing that. Like, yeah, she can be pissed off when he doesn't remember how many outs there are.
1: Nothing to do with anything, really.
0: Exactly.
1: I've brought that up, but it's irrelevant to the Giants' success.
0: But it just irks
1: right now.
0: You. The bigger problem is that this team is not very good. And we kind of knew that coming into it, like they'll be a little bit better or maybe the same team from a year ago, but they are just woefully bad.
1: Yeah.
0: And they're not going to be the same team from a year ago. They got to, it'd be great if they finished at 500 this year. I don't think that's happening. So,
1: no.
0: It's
1: maybe 500 is more on the table than a playoff berth. We got to take a quick break, Derek. Why don't we get out? Because we got to get back to some of these calls. 808 KMBR, 415 808 5627. The Giants are 20-30. Buster, I didn't think had any transparency this morning, really. He was brief. He was curt. At times, he seemed not offended, but he was defensive, absolutely. And coming at Murph, I just felt like, again, like I said yesterday, I think the Giants brass kind of insults us as fans, both in the ballpark and kind of how we think about the game. We'll get to more of your calls and thoughts next. 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
18: When it comes to the myriad reasons people don't get enough exercise, psychologist Diana Hill has heard them all. She's the author of a new book with a great title, I Know I Should Exercise, But. On a recent episode of my podcast, Chasing Life, Hill told me the number one reason people don't exercise is because they don't feel like they have enough time. She told us that she encourages people she works with to shift from an either-or mindset to a both-and mindset. Hill herself uses time at her son's baseball game to walk around the field cheering him on instead of sitting on the sidelines. She also recommends setting up your space at home, at work, in the car to facilitate movement. So every night before I go to bed, I lay out my workout clothes next to my bathroom sink so they are waiting there for me as a good reminder. I'm Dr. Sanjay Gupta, helping you live a better life.
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1: 808 KNBR, 415-808-5627 is the number to call and the number to text. Let's get out to the phone lines. After hearing the comments from Buster Posey this morning, with the Giants at 20-30, 50 games into the season now, nearly a third of the way through, You want to break it up into those chunks. A lot of time left. It's not like, I mean, there is, but it's getting late early, said Yogi Berra.
0: But why would we believe at this point that they're going to turn it around?
1: We wouldn't. I don't.
0: Exactly.
1: So let's see what the fans think after hearing from Buster, where I was like, man, I was just speculating that they had no plan. Now I'm resigned to it, which maybe I can be at peace with it then. You know what I mean? Maybe I'm better off just knowing they don't have a plan. And we're just hoping. We're just back to youthful, innocent hope.
0: Yeah.
1: Which is okay for fans. It's not okay for executives. Dave is in Morgan Hill. Dave, what's up, bro? You're on the Sports Leader.
9: Hey, guys. Appreciate you taking the call. Great show as always. Long-time listener, first-time caller. This morning, now listening to Posey, it kind of reminded me of any time when my kids just absolutely is driving me up the friggin' wall, and maybe I go a little over the top, yelling at him and screaming at him, and like, I'm going to take you out of this world. I brought you in. And then, about an hour or two later, when you kind of decompress, and your wife's kind of looking at you like, what the F? What's that all about? And you're like, no, I'm not going to apologize. They don't like it. Blah, blah, blah, blah, blah. Seriously, that's how I felt this morning. I was like, you know what? The sign of great leadership, just own it. When you get it wrong, you get it wrong. And that's, we as fans know it. We can feel it. We can see it. Just say, yeah, we got it wrong. And I do feel for Vitello a little bit. Had a similar experience. I coached ball at a youth level for many, many, many years.
1: Okay.
9: And then was invited to join a very, very prestigious high school in the Bay Area. And an incredible year, but it was a year for listening. You know, eyes open, ears open, mouth shut. And Vitello, if he'd been with the Giants for the last couple of years as a bench coach or base coach, and the Giants had like a winning team for the last couple of years, and then Skip retires last minute, yeah, he's that guy you put in there. We're not there. We're not that team. We know that. And from a real fan perspective, with all this memories and stuff, I got a family of five. If I want to go see memories, with the San Francisco Giants, it cost me a couple of $1,000.
1: You're not lying, dude. For a game. I mean, for the price point is like, I totally understand. I totally understand that sentiment, dude, especially with the product. Yeah.
9: It's just a better experience. It's down the road. So, I see where they're coming from. I get it, but I would love Posey to say, I got it wrong. We will get it right. We are rebuilding. Let's just own it for what it is. Like, we've been rebuilding for the last couple of years. We all know that. Had to catch a problem. Finally got that fixed. We got one with a bat. We got pitching problems. Let's own it. Let's get it fixed. And, let's see some real leadership. Just say, great ideas. Got it wrong. We'll get it right.
1: Thanks. Appreciate the call, Dave. Thanks so much, man. Yeah, I actually think I actually don't think they've rebuilt. I think they've retooled, because that's what veterans kind of do.
0: Yeah.
1: But one of the things I believe is when he says there's not a rebuild going on or a quiet rebuild going on, I believe him, because we're not seeing the youngsters every day. If you were showing me the young guys every day, and they were just going to play, and you were like, yeah, they'll get off days like starters do. But if they're failing miserably, then we send them back down. But they have not committed to that at all, which tells me they're not in the quiet rebuild stage yet.
0: Well,
1: or rebuild stage yet. Because
0: I think they retooled with the bullpen. I think
1: I think they're rebuilding the bullpen.
0: Yeah.
1: I'm saying when you get veterans like Devers and Chapman and Adames and Arise, like that's a retool. That's not a quiet rebuild. The quiet rebuild would be trading Arise and playing Casey Schmidt every day at second and putting Ramos in left and letting Rodriguez play in the outfield or whatever.
0: Well, honestly, like across sports, like that's always the case when you have older players. You're trying to get younger at the same time. That's what the Warriors are doing. That's what the Niners are doing right now as well.
1: Right, but it's different when your team is winning versus when your team is not, because then the older players are just, they're an albatross.
0: Yeah, well, at a certain point, you have to pull the plug and say that these older players are not helping us, and that can't be the luxury the Giants have right now with those guys making the amount of money they're making. So, yeah, I mean, if I was a Giants fan and listening to what Buster Posey had to say today, I would be furious. At the same time, I don't know what Buster is supposed to say. Yes, you can be a little more transparent and say what the plan is. But at the same time, GMs don't admit fault. They do it when things have finality and they say, like, that player's off the roster. It's like, that was a mistake. That was a swing and a miss. But he's not going to say, like, well, we didn't do a good job with, the bullpen. He, credited Matt Gage and Keaton Wynn today, saying, like, those guys are playing well this year.
1: It's like, right.
0: I mean, same thing with Rafael Devers and everybody else on the roster right now. He's not going to say, like, that was a bad move. He's not going to say, like, well, I should have kept Kyle Harrison. I should have done this. It's just when you're in that position, you're going to take a lot of crap. And he knows every, 3 weeks he's going to have to come on and talk to Murph and Marcus. It's probably not going to go well, but that's the job he signed up for right now.
1: Let's go to Dominic. Dominic is in San Francisco at 808-KMBR, 415-808-5627. Dominic, are you more frustrated with the Giants after hearing Buster?
13: What's up, boys? So, definitely more frustrated. So I called in yesterday, right? And Coach, you cracked that joke, and I almost said a bad word, and I got booted, but they booted me before. It wasn't going to be a bad word, but I got booted.
0: It was close,
1: I got you. It was close. No, I remember it. I think it started with an F.
0: Yeah,
1: I remember. Yeah.
13: Yeah. I'm trying to be real careful today because whatever. But so yesterday I was feeling positive, right? Like you were saying, I was speculating because I was excited to hear Buster this morning. So I was, you know, my whole call was, it's okay, we suck. Buster's got a bigger plan, yada, yada. Hearing that call today, man, that was a tough listen, dude. Yeah. That was a tough listen. OG Murph had Buster press the entire interview. And I don't know, man. I think as fans as well, and I also like the word you said, retool. I don't think we're in a rebuild. I think we should be, if not soon. I think we're definitely flirting with that, and I think we're retooling. But I, for whatever reason, I just don't think the Giants want to buy into a rebuild for whatever reason, but we definitely need to.
1: I appreciate the call, Dominic. No, I'm with you. The problem is, that's not really an option.
2: It's not.
1: That was my whole point, is I've seen people respond to some of the stuff we've put out, too, and be like, they can't rebuild. They have these contracts. I'm like, that's my problem. Is Buster put them in a situation where Farhan left them with tremendous flexibility. Say what you want about him. Hate the era. I don't care. He left the organization with financial flexibility. The only player they were really committed to was Jung-Hoo Lee. And I know that wasn't a good contract. It doesn't look like it's a good contract. Logan Webb is the other long one that they handed out as a five-year extension or whatever that was, 5 for $90 or something. And that is a extremely good deal. That's a great deal for what you've gotten out of Logan Webb. But he left them with flexibility. We all hated the opt-outs after 1 year and all that, but it didn't put them in a hole where they couldn't pay somebody who was enormous. Buster came in and in one season basically eliminated all of that. Basically put him in a spot where this is who you're committed to. And that's why he's sitting there today going, I wish I could tell you we have a plan mapped out to go forward, but this was the plan. The plan was these guys. The plan was Devers and Adamas and Chapman and Bader and Ramos and even Bailey. That was the plan. And it went so badly they had to trade Patrick Bailey.
0: Yep.
1: They went so badly they had to trade the worst of the guys who made the least of all those guys. So that's where they are. That's why he's sitting here going, I don't regret it. No, this isn't a rebuild, because you're 2 months into a plan that is very expensive in terms of the number of players that are making that money on the roster annually. And we're talking like 100 something each, or 100 for four of them together. Devers is in the 30s, Adamas in the 30s, Jung-Hoo Lee in the 30s. This is where you roll. So the flexibility went away. So there's not an option. I've seen two or three people today text in, trade Matt Chapman. Everybody, Matt Chapman has a no trade clause because of Buster Posey. Farhan didn't want to give it to him. Didn't want to pick up the option and extend him. Buster did, and extended him, and gave him. We all thought that was weird that Buster negotiated the contract, which I also think is sort of funny, that he called Murph today. We can all armchair quarterback what happened last offseason. And I go, interesting from a guy who worked out the contract for Matt Chapman while there was another president of baseball operations in charge.
0: Yeah.
1: Interesting.
0: The writing was on the wall.
1: Interesting, Buster, to use that terminology. Josh is in Sacramento. Josh, you're on the Sports Leader.
4: I want to talk to you guys. Hey, guys, I want to talk to you, Derek Papa and Copeland. And I hear you guys saying a lot of good points. But I wanted to say, just like Copeland said, the writing's on the wall. Buster knows that. And someone that infield is going to be traded. Nobody knew Casey Schmidt's going to be what Casey Schmidt is right now. Mm-hmm. And we have a really good guy in Casey. What's your thoughts on that?
1: Appreciate the call, Josh.
0: Casey Schmidt?
1: Thanks so much, dude. Yeah, no.
0: He's been great.
1: I think he's phenomenal. And I think it's almost funny that his success has almost thrown more of a wrench into their plans.
0: Oh, absolutely.
1: Because you have to play him. And thank goodness he's been a good DH, because it's a weird thing. But if Casey were such a bad DH, Eldridge might be playing more. You know what I mean?
0: Yeah,
1: Like, it's funny that his success, and that's what I mean about like the unknowns of baseball season. It's what Marty means every time he says, it's a mosaic. Because really, the unknowns of a baseball season, again, in 2010, the team was so different at the end of the season than it was at the start. Buster wasn't even the opening day catcher.
0: Yeah.
1: Mark DeRosa was the opening day left fielder. John Bowker was in right. Right? Like, baseball things evolve and change so frequently. That said, unless there are injuries or some unforeseen move like Rafael Devers showing up in June last year, this team is not going to be that much different unless they're the ones unloading.
0: It was a good problem to have with Casey Schmidt right now, yeah. But at the same time, it has been a problem just because you can't find a place for Bryce Eldridge. And I'm sure they were going into the season with the mentality that eventually, if Casey Schmidt plays well, then we can move him. But they weren't planning on being 10 games below 500. They weren't planning on Willy Adames and Rafael Devers not being the players that we expected at the beginning of the season. So when that happens, if Casey Schmidt becomes your best player, you have to play him. I'm sure when they brought up Eldridge and Jesus Rodriguez 2 weeks ago, it was like, well, yeah, we're going to play Casey, but maybe it was the hope also, or not the hope, but maybe just the thought process that maybe Casey Schmidt would come back to reality. It hasn't been that case. You need him to play every single day, so that's why Eldridge doesn't benefit from this.
1: But because he's cheap and he's versatile.
0: Exactly.
1: You know? Yeah.
0: But I'm pretty sure, and Susan brought it up when they acquired Luis Arraez, that I'm sure they wanted to trade Casey Schmidt at some point to get something for him, but because he's the best player on your team, along with Arraez, yeah, it throws a wrench in your season.
1: So now you trade Luis. The way to alleviate this, and I know people won't be happy, but I'd say if things continue the way they are, you should expect this to happen. Luis Arraez moved, and then Casey Schmidt becomes your everyday second baseman.
0: Yeah, absolutely.
1: At least in the immediate present, or the immediate future.
0: But that shouldn't surprise fans. Like, I know some people on the text line say, like, sign him, he's your best hitter. Guys, they're not thinking like that. They see value there. They don't see a long-term answer. Casey Schmidt's more of a long-term answer.
1: Yeah, if you can get something for him, you may as well go get something for
0: Absolutely.
1: Him.
0: Absolutely.
1: Let's go to Harrison, who's in Half Moon Bay. Harrison, what's going on, man? You're on the Sports Leader.
2: Hey, what's up, guys?
1: What's up, bro?
2: That was a brutal interview this morning. I mean, it's kind of cringy, you know?
1: Yeah.
0: Yeah.
2: But props to Murph for
1: seriously
2: asking good questions and sticking to his guns and, you know, just he was Murph was like the voice of the fan base.
1: Yeah, totally.
2: It was awesome. But yeah, it was kind of alarming hearing it, that there's not really a plan, or I guess there was a plan, but that plan failed and now there's no plan B, you know? So it was just, I don't know. I was baffled. I was kind of speechless. I think Buster wasn't being honest with his response about the budget.
1: Yeah, come on, Harrison, what do you like? When I visually rolled my eyes, like I was walking down the street. I was like, are you kidding me? You weren't given a number. You're part of the ownership. You don't know what you guys need to spend.
2: And not to like try to psychoanalyze him, but I could just tell by the way he said no that he wasn't being truthful. and that's fine, I guess. Like, he's not going to throw his bosses under the bus, you know. But it was just brutal. And you know, Giants don't have direction, and beers are still $20.
1: I appreciate the call, Harrison.
0: And that's the biggest kick in the beans, bro.
1: Yeah, dude, and that's the worst problem of them all. Giants are still losing, and the beers are still $20.
0: Yeah,
1: yeah.
0: I want those questions from Murph to whenever Larry Bear shows up next time.
1: Yeah, what about
0: beer prices?
1: He's done that before.
0: I know.
1: Murph's done it before. He's been banging that drum for years.
0: Well, when you're 10 games below 500, can we lower the beer prices too?
1: People are still buying them, so yeah. What are you going to do? 808-CAMBR 415-808-5627. Miller, I see you waiting on the phone line to see you. Other guys who are on hold as well. 808-CAMBR if you want to get involved in any of this conversation. We have some more Buster sound we can get to too, yeah, if we want to react to that. But I see a lot of people checking in on the text line saying, dude, how poorly did Buster come off this morning? I was like, yeah, it's weird. We're so not used to this being, he's always been a veiled guy in interviews, but we've never had this scope of him where this is the double-edged sword with taking a job like this.
0: Well, I always wondered when he got the job, how quickly would it be when fans turn on him? Because when he was introduced, it was, Buster Posey's here. Farhan sucked. You all hated him. We're bringing in the guy you loved. And I thought, okay, the first season, no one's going to hate on him. Second season, that's where, you know, you have expectations. And when you trade for Rafael Devers and you don't do much in the bullpen, then that's when fans forget about the three world championships. And they look at you as the guy that you are right now, the head of or the president of baseball operations. So it's warranted. But at the same time, we'll talk about it later in the show, people are still going to love Buster Posey when it's all said and done.
1: Yeah, the baseball player.
0: Absolutely.
1: It remains to be seen on the PBL.
0: Well, that's
1: PBL.
0: Fine. That's fine. And you know what? You and I talked about it yesterday. Like, it's unfortunate when you take over as an executive for a team that you played for. It's easier if you're John Lynch and you played for the Buccaneers for most of your career, and then you go be the general manager of the 49ers. The Buccaneers will always embrace you.
1: Jeter's the example.
0: Exactly.
1: No, the Yankees, they ain't pissed at Jeter. But could you imagine if Jeter were the president of the Yanks? I mean, right now, look at how they talk about Cashman. And the dude has won World Series.
0: Yeah.
1: So their dude has won, and they're like, yeah, but not since 09.
0: Exactly.
1: Like, the Yankee fans are out of their minds.
0: So I don't think this is going to tarnish Buster Posey's legacy as a San Francisco Giant. But for the here and now, yeah, fans have definitely turned on him, and I'm sure he's not used to this.
1: 808-CAMBR, 415-808-5627. It's a unique situation for Buster and for the fans. I'd say it's a less unique situation for us because we've been sitting here frustrated since 2017, which is the last time the Giants were playing really as poorly as they have right now. 2019, the last time they were 10 games under 500. 808-KMBR, the number to call and text. More on what you learned from Buster Posey today on the Sports Leader.
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18: You know, I watched a video the other day about kids getting landlines at home. We haven't had a landline in my house in I can't even tell you how long. But seeing these parents about my age being teleported back to their own childhoods, a simpler time before screens, was really powerful. And as for the kids, they sat and had conversations with their grandparents without multitasking or being distracted by a screen. I thought this was a great way to have kids stay in touch with family members and friends without getting sucked into the smartphone era too young. Of course, you need other people close by to hop on board as well if this is something that's going to work. Perhaps most important, I realized, these relics can be a great conversation starter with your children. You can talk about what it really means to be connected in this day and age. Things have changed a lot. I'm Dr. Sanjay Gupta, helping you live a better life.
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1: Dirty Work on a Thursday afternoon. Adam Copeland, D-Pop Dan Dunn with you. We are going to catch up at 3:50 with our guy Sam Amick of The Athletic.
7: Oh, yeah.
1: Is that right? Is that what we're doing?
7: Yeah, that's what we're doing.
1: At 3:50, we'll do that with Sam Amick. And then Rich Aurelia is going to join us at 4:50 today. No Giants baseball as they are back in action tomorrow. We'll be there. We'll be at the ballpark on the patio, 58 Social.
7: Oh, yeah.
1: We'll be living Moss on the patio before the Giants take on the Chicago White Sox.
0: Oh, okay. Man, that screams us at 58 Social. But we'll be there.
1: Yeah, I don't. I might go just because I don't think I've ever seen the Giants and White Sox play against each other.
0: Ever?
1: They used to come once every six. This might be their third. This might be like their third visit ever. Maybe more than that since now they've changed the schedule. But since before the schedule, with interleague play starting, you'd only play like the Twins might have come here twice ever or something that. Like it's weird. Some of those AL Central teams are the ones that get me.
0: Yeah, it's a weird matchup. But yeah, we'll be there tomorrow.
1: So yeah, we'll be there tomorrow, 2:00 out on the patio. Come on by. If you're coming out to the yard. Let's go back out to the phone lines here at 808-KMBR, 415-808-5627, the number to call and text. Miller is in Napa. Wants to chime in, I assume, on Buster's thoughts on how they're handling Eldridge. I still think they're mishandling him. We'll see if he's in the minors tomorrow. Miller, what's going on?
10: Hey, guys. How are you? Love the show.
1: Appreciate you, bro.
0: Thanks, Miller.
10: I heard the whole talk with Murph, and I did want to talk Eldridge, and I'm in total agreement with Copes, you guys, on this. They're completely messing up Eldridge's development. This organization, this goes before Buster as president, but this organization hasn't really hit on a first-round draft pick in 18 years since they took Posey. So, like, you know, Wheeler, they traded. Joe Panic was a good Giant, but not a superstar, right? Elly Ramos is good, but not a superstar. And, you know, they just traded Bailey. They've also, with not first rounders, but they messed up Marco Luciano's development. And I don't care what anyone says, they completely messed up his development. They messed up Luis Matos' development. They messed up Joey Bart's development. And they cannot afford to mess up Bryce Eldridge's development. Like, this guy is, he's special. Like, you've seen the tape. He can hit. His power grade's a 70.
1: Mm-hmm.
10: You know, I heard JT Snow raving about him several months ago. If JT Snow's raving about you, we all know how great of a first baseman JT Snow was.
1: Yeah. He's saying he just needs to play. It's like he's got to get the reps. Yeah.
10: He needs to play, if not every day, you know, I mean, 3 out of 4 games at least. Like, you know, just and the solutions that we're bringing up, clearly, Luis Arias is too good for this team, and they're going to trade him. I think Posey's not saying rebuild right now because he doesn't want to give up leverage. You know.
1: Yeah, of course. And you don't say that. I mean, again, nobody's ever coming out and saying it's a rebuild unless if a new GM takes over in any organization and they're at the bottom of the conference or the league or the division. They always just, you have to build it from the ground up. The Niners, Kyle Shanahan didn't have to announce a rebuild when he showed up.
0: People know when they see it.
1: We're like, he's here to build it. And we thought Buster was here to build it. My point is, he got rid of all of their versatility financially in about a year, And now they don't seemingly have anywhere else to go. And he's telling us, no, they didn't tell me I had a budget. Yet he also told us he thought it was more cost effective to not sign somebody to be a reliever or a closer this year.
3: Yeah.
1: And I'm like, then why are we talking cost effective cost effective if you didn't have a budget to have to deal with anyway? So he also tells us, yeah, the plan is to win right now. We're trying to go in. We're trying to win games. He also acknowledged today it's not working and it's failing. So I think he's just stuck in this situation. And Miller, I appreciate the call.
0: Oh, 100%.
1: I think he's just stuck, dude. There's nowhere to go.
0: No, 100%. But also,
1: down.
0: But also, like, and it was a very fair question by Murph today.
1: Yeah.
0: But I really don't know how Buster's supposed to respond when he's asked, are there restrictions when it comes to money you can allocate to, you know, players in this offseason? And if Buster says, well, yes, then that makes the organization look bad. So I totally understand from Buster's standpoint that he can't divulge that information to us. It's just everything else where it's the cliches, it's day to day. It's all that stuff where it's like, Buster,

0: He's just not great. He's not also a strikeout guy. And you need a lefty who can get soft
1: specifically
0: contact.
1: Barucki, yes. But I mean, like, as far as the bullpen in general, he knows this isn't a great bullpen. I think Buster's not stupid.
0: I know.
1: I think that
0: I know. That's why I'm so baffled by the lack of bullpen. I agree with you, bro. That's why I'm sitting here like we went all offseason.
1: I think it's a bigger problem with the organization and the cards that he's been dealt where it's like, Buster, we're with you on the bats, but as far as the rotation or the bullpen, we're giving you minimal money at best.
0: Which is hilarious because I'm like, how again did they win three World Series? They had Barry Bonds and went to one. And then they get all of a sudden the best pitching staff in baseball and they win three. And they're saying publicly, Greg Johnson saying, yeah, we're limiting the long-term pitcher contracts. And I'm like, why would you ever say that out loud? Why would you say that out loud? And ruin tons of negotiation.
1: That's being too honest.
0: That's being too honest. Yeah. It's being too honest when you're like, no, none of the money that we use for real estate is going back into the team. Why would we?
1: No.
0: And so when that happens, and this is what I said to you yesterday, when that happens, and these are his words, right? That's something he said.
1: Yes.
0: Not me. Greg Johnson said it. You can look it up. He said it a couple of years ago when they started the Mission Bay project. And Susan Slusser asked him in an interview, it's written in the Chronicle, is this going to be like a baseball town, like Chicago or St. Louis? And he's like, no. This is real estate stuff that's going on. Okay, fine. And then they sell to that private equity firm this year, and that money again, and now it's not going to go back into the team. That's for other stuff. So then when we renovate the ballpark on that rich lower level for everybody every year, and we're adding these new bars, taking out studios that used to be there, and we're putting in more concession stands, who's paying for that? Is that our ticket prices that are paying for that to raise more? Is that us? Are we footing the bill on our own renovations for the team that is not spending money on the team itself? Is that where we are? Because that's the frustration of the fans. Raise the prices of the food and all that. If you're giving me the product that makes me feel like I'm at Disney World when I go. If I get to go, I don't feel like I'm at Disney World. Well, I do if I have to, like, stand in a line for an hour to get something, and then I walk back and, like, the ride's closed because the Giants are down 12-1.
2: Yeah.
0: I watch Giants fans boo loudly against the Giants or, at the Giants in that Pittsburgh game two Saturdays ago on the Saturday night.
1: As they should have.
0: Where it was 2-1 or whatever after Bryce hits his first big league home run.
1: And then it's 13-3.
0: And then it's 13-3. I never hear Giants fans boo like that.
1: But they should.
0: And they deserved it. That said, the fans are upset. And the Giants don't want to listen to it.
1: Yeah.
0: I don't think they want to hear it. I think that, which is why I said yesterday I'm insulted. I think they want to pearl clutch and say, no. Everything's good. Everything's great. Because they're making money. They're making money whether they win or lose.
1: Yep.
0: And so I don't really know. I don't know why I would be excited about what they're offering when Buster today told us, as such, we don't totally have a plan for the next 4 months. And this was the plan and it's not working. So the guys, when they say the vets got to hit, the big money guys got to turn it around, that to me just means you're hoping.
1: Come on, Coach. Shut up and go to the ballpark and eat a crab sandwich.
0: You're going
1: to
0: say dribble. I was like, whoa, damn, dude, this turned. Let's go to, we'll take a quick break. We'll come back. We got plenty more to get to. Bruce is in Palo Alto. Josh, Bob, Lance, Roy. We will get to your thoughts on the Giants. Part of me is like, okay, at least now I know. Now I know they don't know where they're going. At least now I know. Because before I was more hopeful, and now I'm like...
1: That makes you feel better, though?
0: I'm more just like, well, if I know we're in these weeds for the next 6 years, I'm like, maybe I can set my mind straight. But I'm not happy with the way Buster responded to this. It's more frustrating. We'll be out there tomorrow. They'll be hearing it from us. And from
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13: You and I have never met, but I'm willing to bet that there is something you would like to do, but you feel like you can't, that it's too hard, that you don't deserve it. A colleague of mine recently told me about this new book called Brave Shift, 30 Mindset Changes to Transform Your Life. It's written by a woman named Michelle Carrer. Carrer says the one thing most people forget when they set a goal is to attach a reason to it. Having that reason is big, because when you don't want to do something that's necessary to reach your goal, you can go back to your reason to find the motivation you need. Try to frame your goal as something you want to achieve, as opposed to being a bad part of yourself that you want to change. That will make you more likely to succeed, as will asking for help. All of us need it. And it makes people feel good to help you achieve your goals. I'm Dr. Sanjay Gupta, helping you live a better life.
14: Rest easy.
15: You found dirty work with Adam Copeland and Derek Papa, where no job is too dirty, on KNBR, the sports leader.
16: Well, Duritz, huh? Is that where we're going?
17: Oh, no.
16: Wait.
17: Well, who's Traveler?
16: Oh, is this Traveler?
17: Yeah. Buster Posey's giving the fans the runaround. There's a theme today, Coach. There's a theme today.
16: I didn't get what the theme was. I don't know. I thought it was just pain. By the way, I started the Hogan documentary.
17: Yeah?
16: A lot of Mr. T in the Hulk Hogan documentary.
17: Yeah, they were a duo.
16: That whole gambit they were doing.
17: The first WrestleMania in 1984?
16: WrestleMania 1, yeah. It's 84, 82. Oh, yeah, maybe it's 4.
17: And then Hogan realized Mr. T was going after his daughter.
16: I don't like brothers, brother. They're like brothers of my daughter, brother. All right, let's go back out to the phone line. Sam Amick's going to join us at 3:50. We want to get to some fun stuff, too. I know it's been a lot of pain talking about this.
17: A lot of pain.
16: This, my prediction, pain. For about this Buster interview with Murph this morning and Murph and Marcus this morning. And the full thing is up, thesportsleader.com and the app. I do want to get some more of your calls, and then we'll talk some hoops with Sam Amick. We'll have some fun with little Danny's Double Dips. We've got a Dear Derek coming your way, plus a sound soiree all before we get out of here at 6 o'clock. Let's go back out to the phones. Bruce is in Palo Alto. Bruce, you're on the Sports Leader.
4: Hey, guys. Before I make my comments, I got to give you props for not being afraid of the Giants flagship station to take them on, make some suggestions, be critical when necessary. So thank you for that, okay?
16: Well, dude, Branch Rickey said in 42, I want radio hosts who don't care to fight back against the flagship.
17: He did say that. He said that verbatim.
4: Okay. Three things. First, I was hoping that going back as far as Farhan, and coming from the A's background too, and with Buster, the model for the franchise would be the Brewers and the Tampa Bay Rays, because they know how to do a lot with very little.
17: Yeah.
4: And they also know that a lot of players just don't want to come there, right? Matches San Francisco for sure. So why try to go outside your lane and spend a lot of money or spend a lot of time trying to get players or overpay like they did for Lee and Adames? That's number one. Number two, you were talking about the bullpen. Big question mark for everybody in the offseason. One question mark was not Tyler Rogers, right? He got paid about $32 million for 3 years. They spent that kind of money on Molly and Hauser. Would I rather have Rogers to take the pressure off a new reliever like Killian, as it turns out to be, or whomever it's going to be? Heck yes. You know, maybe that would have taken a lot of pressure off Tyler Walker, having a guy that he knew setting up for him up front, or falling back to being the closer for a period of time if need be. That's number two. Number three, what do you do now? Well, one of the things you do is I agree with you guys. You send Eldridge down to play every day. You improve your defense by bringing up a real outfielder, somebody who's had experience. Could be Barrichotto, could be the kid that Murph talked about, Jonah Cox. He's only hitting .401.
16: Yeah, he's killing it.
4: With six. Yeah, yeah. I mean, he's in double A ball, granted, but he's an older player, and lots of players come up from double A ball. Hell, Mike Trout, I'm not comparing him to him.
16: He was 19, and that was much different. Yeah, right.
4: No, much different. Absolutely. But my point is, he doesn't have to be playing triple A, but you got Barrichotto, and, you know, between Brennan and Gilbert, neither are hitting. There's another option to send somebody down and bring up a bullpen arm in his place. But it makes much more sense and makes the situation much more fluid to not put Casey in the outfield and give him still another glove. And you guys know from playing any kind of ball how difficult it is to keep playing different positions and keep hitting, because your mind's on it to a degree, right?
16: Yeah, I'm with you. I appreciate the call, Bruce. Thanks so much. I actually disagree. I think if Casey's bat's the most important thing right now, put him in left field.
17: Keep him there, yeah.
16: I don't know why bringing up a minor leaguer helped. Like, if that's the route for the team, I'm with that. I've said that. I'm down to go that route. But bring up a minor league outfielder and play him there so that Casey just DHs is the play. Like, I don't know why that would be better. Because Ramos is going to come back at some point. And also getting another bullpen arm up you can only have 13. So if you're going to send somebody down, it's got to be a pitcher to bring up another pitcher.
17: Yeah, I don't want to do that. But to his big point about the way that Buster Posey should have came in with his mentality of how to build this team up when he was first introduced as president of baseball operations to do it more like the Rays or the Braves. Yeah, I agree with that. I think that he wanted quick fixes. I think that you got to solidify the shortstop position and give Willie Adames.
16: Rays and Brewers, I think you said, yeah.
17: Oh, Brewers, my bad. Well, either way, like giving a 7-year contract to Willie Adames in hindsight now, I don't know. I mean, like, yeah, that was a position of need, but yeah, maybe if it was playing the long game a little bit here and bringing in a guy like Tony Vitello, you probably should have gone that route.
16: It's just weird and funny because as fans, I think a lot of us like the moves. There were people who didn't
17: love great moves on paper.
16: There were people who didn't love the Adames move, and I think they overpaid for Adames. I did. Yeah. But I figured that's what you have to do to get a free agent to agree. And they signed him as one of the first big-name free agents that offseason was Willie Adames. And he did hit 30 homers last year. They just didn't totally help the team at times that they needed them. There's something to be said about hitting 30, though. That's not nothing in a big league season. More to the point is, like I said, the flexibility went away for this team, and that was the plan. It was invest this money here, the flexibility went away, and then you were kind of stuck. It's not dissimilar to what happened with Bobby Evans at the end of his tenure as general manager.
17: Yeah.
16: Bobby Evans signed Jeff Samardzija, signed Johnny Cueto. right after they get out of the Albatross end of Hunter Pence's contract, they trade for an aging Evan Longoria. And then they're stuck for like five more years on that deal.
17: Yeah.
4: Okay.
17: Yes. You didn't get the bridge, Ricky Riff.
16: You didn't get the bridge, Ricky Riff. Anyway, the like Buster eliminated all the flexibility. And that's why for a minute when Farhan got here, all of Farhan's, like we talked, Farhan, actually Buster invented a, or inherited a far better roster than Farhan did.
17: Yeah.
16: Farhan inherited a roster that was way too expensive. It was aging and there was no flexibility and versatility. He basically eliminated that and then only used versatility and flexibility, which we all, of course, hated. That said, he took a minute to get guys in that he wanted because there was too many arms. Samardzija and Cueto were there making $40 million a year, $50 million between them or whatever it was. You finally get rid of the Longoria contract. At one point, they had they were just too expensive and they were too old, is my point. You still had Buster there, and you still had Crawford there, and you still had Belt there, right? You had too many players that weren't doing enough for you in the immediate, and you were paying them for what they had done in the world championship years, and that's why they go to Farhan. They go, we need somebody who's not tied to that to make some of these tough decisions. And that hurt some fans' feelings. It also put them in a spot where they weren't producing much great talent anyway, and Farhan didn't leave him with a lot in the minor leagues, left him with some. But Buster immediately kind of did what Bobby Evans did at the end to extend that window, and it's not working. I liked these moves. I liked the Adames deal when it happened.
17: Yeah.
16: I wanted to keep Chapman. I don't love the no trade. I wanted to get Devers. That was great. But it's not working, and I'm not the one who has to answer for those moves. No. I'm the one who gets to judge those moves. Josh is in San Francisco. Josh, you're on the Sports Leader.
18: How we doing? Thank you all for having me on.
16: What's up, bro?
18: I'm going to echo on a couple points that you had earlier, Cups, about ownership. One thing that I really noticed about our rival down south is ownership isn't preoccupied about buying theaters or having minority ownership groups buying in. They're worried about having the best product on the field. They went out and got Diaz. They went out and got Kyle Tucker. I know we went out and got Adames and Chapman, but what other big moves have we made? We're not concerned about winning. We're more concerned about real estate. And I'll finish on this. When Newcomb passed, rest in peace, one of the first things the Johnsons did was slash scouting. Lincecum, Bumgardner, Posey, all first-round picks back to back to back. If we can return down to that and I have an ownership that cares about genuinely winning and putting that World Series in the Dodgers' face, you know, I think things will turn around. Posey, you know, I know we love him. He's a little handcuffed. But it really comes down to the Johnsons. You know, they care more about real estate and bringing in money from us fans than they care about not insulting us and putting the best product on the field. So,
16: rack 'em, preach, brother. Rack 'em, Josh. Nailed it. Nailed every everything that I feel.
17: Yeah.
16: Nailed everything that I feel. All of it.
17: That pretty much sums it up. Yep.
16: Peter McGowan, dude, that guy saved this team from going to St. Petersburg.
17: Mm-hmm.
16: You know what I mean? City even had his name. And he didn't want to go there. You know what I mean? He even had Peter in it. He was like, I ain't going there. He saved that this organization, dude. He made sure that we got to watch this team at Third and King. He built this ball, got this ballpark deal built. Like, I can't emphasize, and everybody knows this, how different they feel under this regime. And I don't mean Buster. I mean the primary owners and the primary people who are calling the shots and all this. It just feels so different. The soul of the ballpark is different after World Series win. And, like, it happens. You go through generations and it changes. The same as I'm sure it felt different with McGowan after the Lurie's and all that. Like, I'm sure things change. Like, I understand all that things change. And that change happens. You got to deal with it. That's fine.
17: Mm-hmm.
16: But it doesn't feel the way it did. You know what I mean? It doesn't feel like the Peter McGowan generation where McGowan's sitting down there. Instead, it's an old dude in Florida. You know what I mean? He's cutting checks. Sometimes. Does he even know what inning it is, you know? He's over there dribbling. Pops over there dribbling. Let's go to Lance. Lance is in Cotati. What's up, Lance? You're on the Sports Leader.
19: Hi, guys. Great show, by the way. You're not afraid to take anybody on. I like that. I remember. Anyway, last time I saw Buster Posey, I was sitting right on top when he got hurt. I saw the whole thing. Anyway, I'm a Buster fan.
17: Yeah, of course.
16: Same, dude, me too, man.
19: Quite frankly, I'll talk about finance first. Not remembered by any people, but I caught it at the time. You guys might remember it. The great Brian Sabian was still there. All of a sudden, they talked about, we're not going to put any money out on the players. We want to grab, investors said, we want to grab some of our money. Sabian was gone within a week. Nothing was said. I'm going back to the Yankees. I don't even know if he's still in baseball. I'm sure he is. But and he was gone. And that was the first I've heard. I thought the Giants and I had season tickets. I said, Giants aren't serious here. They're not serious. And sure enough, it's up again. They've been pulling money out of here. They sold 10% off to an outfit that was going bankrupt here. And I know Marin County. I won't mention names or anything. And all they are is they're terrible slumlords. But they couldn't care less about baseball, football, anything else. They just want to make money. Too many guys in there. You guys have hammered it several times.
20: Yeah.
19: Believe me. There's guys sitting there like they're accountants, and all they want to do is use this for money. It's not about baseball. It's about, hey, let's make a lot of money. All they have to do is keep their damn money there, and the place is just going to make trillions for them. But they don't want to wait that long. They're afraid that there's going to be a crash in baseball or something. I don't know what the whole thing is.
16: Well, wait till they, Lance, we got to run, dude, but wait till they lock out next year and then don't want to pay the minor leaguers again. You know what I mean? Wait till everybody cries poor.
17: Yeah, that'll happen.
16: It'll happen. It'll happen. And this is what happens every time there's a lockout or a strike. And I remember when it happened in 2020. It was my first experience with it on air. And I was doing the leadoff spot. And it's like, dude, I couldn't believe people were upset at the players. I'm like, you're upset at the players? When they're like, dude, we should be paid what we deserve. Whereas if your boss at your place of work had all these things that they weren't going to do for you, and they said, we're locking you out until you reach an agreement and take our offer.
17: Yeah.
16: No, dude, I'm not siding with those guys. Those guys have nothing. They don't know any. They don't know anything about us.
17: I never understood that thought process.
16: They don't know anything about us. You know what I mean? Like, and I don't think they care that much.
17: No, during that time where people were like, "Can you believe the players? They're playing a child's game. It's so greedy." Well, we all got to eat.
16: Yeah. And they got to be away from their families for 6 months. I'm not saying they're paid an exorbitant amount and they should be grateful. I do think that.
17: Yes.
16: I also think that they can be done wrong at times. And I don't even care what's out there. I ain't siding with the dudes who are the billionaires signing the checks. I'm not siding with those guys. I'm not. Because they don't care about us, as evidenced by how we're footing the bill for everything that happens in the ballpark, but everything outside is making them money, and then we pay more each and every year to watch an inferior product. Show me where else you would allow that to happen. They changed the whole brand of everything. What's one of your favorite brands? Danny, give me your favorite fast food.
21: Favorite fast food? I'll say McDonald's.
16: Okay, so let's say all of a sudden, dude, McDonald's French fries are different. Wouldn't that make everybody upset? If you like McDonald's and they changed the French fry and now they're like Burger King fries, wouldn't everybody be like, whoa?
21: Oh, 20% less sodium. Hang on.
16: Yeah, dude. I'm like, what the hell's going on here? I'm like, but they raised the price on it. You're like, dude, but that's not what I normally have. That's the product I get.
17: I've been eating McDonald's French fries for years.
16: I'm paying for that French fry.
17: You can't change this on me, Ronald.
16: What I'm saying is, we need a McDonald's near the ballpark again, is where I'm trying to get at. Let's go back out to the phone lines. Let's go to Roy in San Leandro. I call him Big Roy. I like calling him Big Roy. What up, Roy? You're on the Sports Leader.
22: Hey, thanks a lot, fellas, for taking my call. I really appreciate it.
17: Big Roy.
22: Hey, look, I just wanted to say, the only thing I criticize Buster Posey about is him not getting a relief pitcher, stopper to come in. You know, that's the only thing. Other than that, give the man time. Just give him time instead of all this criticism. He deserves some of it, but not the majority of it. I criticize Vitello just a little bit, not much, for, not implementing the bunt in situations. He keep having those guys hit away. And they hit in the double plays. Chapman is a downhill third baseman. The guy can't hit. He can hit sometime, but not enough like most third basemen. But the next point I want to mention, what is it Boston and the Giants didn't know versus what Milwaukee know? Now look at what's his name? That lefty they traded for what's his name, the first baseman. Now, look how well he's pitching. But yet...
16: Oh, Devers, you're talking about Kyle Harrison, yeah.
22: Right, exactly. What do they know? The Giants need some instructors. People talked about that after they won those three championships. What the Giants should have did was start the rebuilding little bit by little. Third base, second base, shortstop. I mean, regardless of what their picks were, they should have done it. My understanding is that they did do it, with Farhan.
16: Yeah.
22: We don't know how those guys are going to turn out. But what I'm saying is that the Giants, you know, it's just a mess there now.
0: Yeah, I appreciate the call, Roy. I agree with you, man. I agree. Like, somebody checked in here and said, 650, it'd be cool to hear Cubs' plans for the Giants. The plan Buster allegedly doesn't have, or more likely isn't going to publicly disclose. Well, he had a chance to. My response is to his response. I'm allowed to say, well, you don't have a plan because you said I don't have it planned out for the next 4 months.
17: Yep.
0: Your plan was this. It's not working. I'm allowed to respond. If he doesn't want to disclose, then that's what I have to go off of. He says, I'm genuinely interested. I don't think you are. I think you're being sarcastic. to hear Cubs' take on the 4 to 5 things he would do to resurrect the Giants, not tactical, big picture. Well, then my response to that would be, what's my budget, bro? Or do I just not have one, like Buster doesn't have one? And if he doesn't have one, then it's malpractice. The way you've operated. If you weren't told you don't have a budget, malpractice. We'll take a quick break. When we come on back, we'll switch gears. We got to jump. Oh, all right, Danny, fine. I'll do this. It's time for your KMBR unsponsored Dirty
17: That's
0: Work
17: Bay produce,
0: Area
17: Danny.
0: Weekend sports calendar. 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Friday, you get the Giants and the Chai Sox at 7:15. Special ticket event. It is Japanese Heritage Night. How about that? I like that we're doing Japanese Heritage Night when the best Japanese slugger in the American League, Munetaka Murakami, is coming to town. Way to go, Giants. Way to go. You hit that one out of the park, too, huh? You nailed that, dude. Japanese Heritage Night on a night where you're going to see the best power-hitting Japanese player in the American League. Saturday, you got the Giants again, 105 first pitch. You get a chain hat.
17: Oh, nice.
0: So if you're upset about the way things are going, get your chain hat on Saturday.
17: All right.
0: For the Giants and the White Sox at 105 Sunday. More Giants White Sox, and it's Star Wars Grogu bobblehead.
17: For the first
0: 15, can we just give everybody a bobblehead, man? Why do people have in the lineup 4 hours before the game to maybe be the first 15 grand? Just more evidence of what I'm talking about. You also got Bay FC versus Chicago Stars Pride match Saturday, May 24th at 2 p.m. at PayPal Park. Bay FC is proud, by the way, to celebrate Pride and LGBTQ plus community. Fantastic. This match on Saturday recognizes the courage of those who live authentically in who they are. At Bay FC, they focus on the necessary effort to ensure professional soccer is a space where every individual is both respected and valued. Beautiful stuff. Bay FC on Saturday against the FC Chicago Stars. Oakland Soul, by the way, is also taking on the California Storm.
17: Ooh.
0: 3 p.m. at Merritt College. So get your Derek on and get over to Oakland for some soccer at Merritt. That is your KMBR Bay Area Dirty Work unsponsored weekend sports calendar presented by nobody, sponsored by Surfside.
17: Hey, there you go.
0: We'll take a quick break. Sam Mamick of The Athletic covers the NBA. He joins us next on the Sports Leader.
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13: You and I have never met, but I'm willing to bet that there is something you would like to do, but you feel like you can't, that it's too hard, that you don't deserve it. 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It's written by a woman named Michelle Carrer. Carrer says the one thing most people forget when they set a goal is to attach a reason to it. Having that reason is big, because when you don't want to do something that's necessary to reach your goal, you can go back to your reason to find the motivation you need. 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I'm Dr. Sanjay Gupta, helping you live a better life.
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0: All right, kind of refreshing to take a break from talking about Giants baseball.
17: I'll say so.
0: Even on the off day to jump into some NBA, talk some hoops here with our guy Sam Amick. He joins us every week, covers the NBA for The Athletic, and he joins us on the UMA guest line. What's up, Sam? How you been, man?
27: What's up, gentlemen? Doing well out here in beautiful San Antonio. Just getting settled. Good to be with you.
0: Good, man. So I want to start, I guess, talking about that series exactly. Were you in OKC for the first two?
27: It's funny. I was just telling the guy at the front desk how I made a terrible decision and skipped the first two games.
0: Sam, no.
17: You missed the game one performance,
0: Sam? I'm sure they'll be better from here, dude. There's nothing to worry about. It's just like the Godfathers. They keep getting better, you know?
27: Rocky.
0: Yeah. Yeah, dude, Rocky's right, dude.
17: Godfather 4, apparently.
0: Exactly, yeah, apparently Godfather 4 is on the way. We won't get into that yet. So tell us where we are with this series. Derek and I were talking after game one, and of course, recency bias is a plague that can take over your mind, seemingly, but I was like, I just don't see OKC winning four games in this series after they took game one. I mean, then you see last night, and they played pretty damn well. They're both incredible teams. How do you see this matchup going the rest of the way?
27: Yeah, I mean, it's funny. We're all selfish beings. So I was watching game two, and admittedly, I don't ever care who wins. But in terms of the drama, you're kind of going, okay, OKC responds. And next thing you know, like, we officially have a series. And game three, as somebody who has not been to San Antonio for quite some time, is, I'm literally looking forward to it because it's always been a good place to watch playoff basketball. But by all accounts, what Wemby has kind of done to the local culture as far as the fans and the environment has been special. And it was, you know, I think it's going to be wild. And I think we're going to have a long series. The matchups between these two teams are some of the more interesting matchups that I can think of in recent history. You know, I'm going to write more today for tomorrow about like Wemby in particular and the idea that the league is trying to figure out not how to stop this guy, but how to slow him down. And we're seeing in this series, you know, even just in a vacuum, how OKC can't even pick a strategy. You know what I mean? Game one, they go small. It's Alex Caruso. Not much Chet Holmgren. I don't know why I'm blanking on the other body they kept throwing at him. It wasn't Dort, but
0: Jalen Williams,
27: he cooked Jalen just time and again. And so that was game one, and then game two, it was Hardenstein, and he did a pretty decent job, but Wemby still had a big impact. Yeah. So that part, you know, on the flip side, you know, the Thunder and really both of these teams, guys, you know, it's like a great combo of like star-studded lineups, but they have got more others, so to speak, between these two teams than arguably anybody in the league. They're just deep, and in game two, you saw the Thunder's bench destroy the Spurs bench, and that was kind of the X factor. So far, a wonderful series.
17: Yeah, I mean, no one's surprised with, no one's like surprised with Victor Wembanyama and his, you know, performances. But that being said, I saw on Twitter, Sam, you compare Wemby to a mix of Will Chamberlain and Bill Russell. And he's one of the biggest prospects of all time. And now they're in the NBA playoffs and the Western Conference Finals, a series away from the NBA Finals. Did Monday's performance not only, you know, catapult Wembanyama, in your opinion, to being like a superstar category, but also maybe adding Wembanyama to the conversation of best player in all of basketball?
27: It did, and I mean, we're always guilty. You already mentioned recency bias, guys, and that's a real thing. But listen, he already, you know, was a top finisher in the MVP race. He's already a guy who is going to be Defensive Player of the Year and going to have that award for a long time to come. But this is, I mean, listen, he's going to go on to have an incredible career, you know, health, God willing. But this is a pretty unique opportunity for him because the chance to get ahead of his supposed curve from a timeline standpoint and kind of cut the Thunder, you know, reign short, if that makes sense. Right. You know what I mean? Like is not – if you go back to December, for example, at the NBA Cup, and this is – I don't know if – you know, I haven't heard this talked about much. It's kind of wild how things are lining up. Like we might have a repeat of the NBA Cup – storyline, meaning the Spurs beat the Thunder in the semifinal.
0: Right.
27: Then they had the Knicks in the final. And, you know, here we are with, yet again, the Spurs having a chance to kind of spoil the Thunder party. That, to me, is where his legacy, and I know it's an overused word and he's only 22 years old, but it would be off to a pretty incredible start. If he wins a title, I mean, we're going to be sitting here. It's going to be like when Mahomes, you know, took over in the NFL at a really young age where you start going, holy smokes, like how many of these things could this guy stack up?
0: Yeah, we're talking to Sam Amick of The Athletic on the UMA guest line. The only difference from Mahomes is like, it was shocking to us that he did it so early and how he was doing it, and how electric he was from day one. But I don't know that anybody like he's living up now is Wemby to the same sort of LeBron high school type phenom stuff. I mean, I was talking to these guys the other day saying in sports, we talk about phenoms all the time, but there's not a ton of them that really end up being who you anticipate they could be when they're a teenager. Like in baseball, I was like, Bryce Harper was on Sports Illustrated's cover at 15, and that ended up being a legit thing. But the road to mediocrity and lost draft picks is paved with guys who don't live up to it. I was thinking, who was the one I mentioned to you from Portland, the high school player who didn't end up...
27: Greg Oden?
0: No, it wasn't even Oden. It was, I'll have to think about who else it was. There's a lot of high school players that just didn't pan out. And we're looking now at a kid who was a teenager when he got here. 21 or 22 years old now, and he may be the greatest thing we've ever seen.
27: No, for sure. And I mean, even you think about LeBron, for example, you know, he had struggles early on. He had success and he got to the finals and you know, got smoked by the Spurs, but then, you know, or I'm forgetting who they got to the finals against first, but he had to go to Miami to get his chips. You know what I mean? Like he couldn't get it done in Cleveland, and then it was, you know, off to the, you know, back to Cleveland and then off to the Lakers. this would be an incredible jump from year two to year three. Then you add into that a couple of things, the physical abilities. People drop the Ralph Sampson comparison. And with all due respect to the living legend, I mean, that's just such a kind of a reach, if you will, in terms of, you know, it's more about what Ralph could have been.
0: Yeah,
27: you know
0: right,
27: what I mean?
0: Right,
27: like yes. That, like that, that was never really realized, but people struggle to come up with a comp. Even the tweet that you guys mentioned the other night, not even trying to be funny, but I fire off a tweet about Wilt and Russell.
17: Yeah.
27: And most of the reaction is that I'm selling him short.
0: Come on, man.
27: Because those guys can't pull up from 38 feet and hit a Steph Curry type dagger like he did in game one. So incredibly interesting. The part I do love, this last thought here with him, is that it's so much fun, not to sound like the old head, but, you know, I'm in my late 40s, and you see this 22-year-old guy with a level of focus and determination and maturity that is just going to vault him to another level. Like the stuff in the off season with the Shaolin monks, the dedication to sleep, where he is notoriously obsessive about getting his rest, the disconnection from not being too online. He's just a total anomaly in all the best ways.
0: Dude, the Shaolin monk stuff is so crazy to me, because there's like photos and things out there of him, and he's like, you know, he's stretching with him and he's like praying with him or chanting, whatever they're doing. They talk about how he was like dribbling a basketball like up this mountain and everything. I'm like, dude, this is how Bruce Wayne became Batman. This is what like Ra's al Ghul did to make him Batman. And now this guy's could be playing for a title this year. It's unbelievable.
27: And they both had a ton of money, so that's a good comparison.
0: Yeah, right. Yeah, totally, dude.
17: That's an apt comparison. Talking to Sam Amick on the UMA guest line, as far as the other series, Eastern Conference Finals between the Cavaliers and the Knicks, I think back to last year when Tyrese Halliburton made that game-tying shot that went to overtime, and then this Pacers steal game one. The Knicks weren't able to rebound in that series. That's kind of how I feel about this series right now, Sam, where the Cavs are up 22 in the fourth quarter, and then they go on this roll 18-1. Do you see the Cavaliers rebounding, or did game one kind of set the tone for the rest of the series?
27: You know, I mean, we always are. The prediction business is dicey. If I got to make a prediction, I think that New York, I don't know how many games. You know, I'd be surprised if the Cavs get swept. But I am one of the many people who have, it's not this simple, but have just had this kind of sense of like questioning their heart, so to speak, come even as far as they got here in the East Finals. Was wildly impressed by how they played for most of game one. And then, I mean, you cannot script a more horrific ending for their entire group than what we saw in game one. And specifically, you know, I'm going to go back to that overused word, like the James Harden legacy playoffs here has been an absolute roller coaster. You know, he's had good moments. He's had bad moments, and probably a little premature on James's part to come up with an Adidas marketing campaign talking about, you know, what shatter, because that was a soundbite that he had about all the noise around him, where like questioning like, oh, what shatter? There's nothing to talk about here. And fast forward, you know, 4 days, and he just gets absolutely exploited in the most embarrassing fashion that a basketball player can imagine in the last 8 minutes against the Knicks. So it does feel like that's going to be tough for them to overcome. You know, the Knicks and the momentum they have, suddenly finding their mojo after a regular season where their own kind of connectivity was questioned at a lot of different times. I think, is it 8 in a row now that they've rattled off? I mean, it's, you know, they're 7 or 8. I forget the number. But, I have the Knicks coming out of it because, I mean, that was just that's a gut punch for sure.
17: As far as the non-playoff storylines, we saw a change with the Dallas Mavericks. Masai Ujiri takes over as president of basketball operations there. And I guess there was rumors that Jason Kidd wanted to get a job in the front office. Was this a surprise that Jason Kidd was fired as the head coach there?
27: It was. I mean, it's funny. I was in Chicago for the draft combine last week, and there was like a mixed camp, mixed reaction, or like, you know, people predicting what might happen. Some people wondered if Jason could be in trouble because Masai Ujiri's, you know, the new GM's track record is being pretty aggressive and very deliberate. Just, I'm going to build this thing the way I want to build it. The mistake everybody made in assuming that he would not fire Jason is that he had 4 years and over $40 million left on his contract. I do think it's an interesting kind of big picture discussion, because you are seeing owners be showing a willingness to cut some pretty big checks to part ways with people these days. And I'm not saying this is the entire thing, but I had somebody kind of posit to me recently that one possible factor is we got expansion likely coming around the corner. And if and when that happens, you know, those are some massive checks that are coming all of these owners' ways. And, you know, I had an agent kind of say that he was almost concerned for his clients, because all of a sudden these owners were not going to be penny pinching, you know, except for Tom Dundon up in Portland, of course. And like that, you know, if you're the Mavs ownership group and you want to just turn a new leaf with your new GM, and you got to decide whether to pay a guy $40 million to go away, they obviously thought it was worth the price.
17: Last one for you, Sam. I'll follow up with the Jason Kidd question. With the Warriors didn't retain Terry Stotts and Jerry Stackhouse as assistant coaches, there's been rumors out there that maybe they'll be interested in Willie Green or Andre Iguodala, and maybe there'll be a succession plan in place for, you know, the assistant coach to take over eventually when Steve Kerr walks away. Jason Kidd, being a Bay Area guy, would you ever consider, or would you ever be surprised if that would be maybe something that would happen in the offseason here?
27: That would surprise me. And listen, I get along well with Jason. That would surprise me just from the standpoint of like his coaching slash, I mean, he hasn't held a front office position, but he's had a voice in roster building. Like he's always, you guys know the backstory in Brooklyn where he kind of made a power play with the Nets to try to get more juice, and that backfired. And then he was off to Milwaukee. He, you know, similar stuff happened there.
17: Right.
27: Similar stuff happened here in Dallas. The point is, I don't know that, considering like the way the Lakers have moved from a culture standpoint the past 15 years, and the synergy between all their people, and even with Steve Kerr's call it a return or just, you know, sticking around decision, like, as you guys know, like a lot of those conversations were everybody having to get in a room and make sure that we're still on the same page, at least enough so to have a healthy dynamic. So I just, Jason's a bit of a disruptor, if that makes sense, and that would surprise me.
0: Sam Amick, the voice you hear on the UMA guest line. He joins us each and every week. He covers the NBA for The Athletic, and we got game three coming up. Was it tomorrow?
17: Tomorrow night, yeah.
0: Tomorrow night between OKC and San Antonio. Sam, enjoy the game. Enjoy game three, man. I'm sorry you missed the first one. But, I'm sure you'll get like a triple OT game. I'm sure that's coming, bro.
27: Hey, I just got to my favorite hotel in San Antonio. I'm standing next to a massive oak tree with, you know, squirrels sitting here talking to me. So it could be worse. We're here.
0: Hell nice. Yeah, dude. Enjoy the trip, dude. We'll talk to you next week.
17: Thanks, Sam.
27: All right, guys.
0: There you go. The great Sam Amick, dude. We do with him each and every week. And, dude, Marcus was out there, and that must have been the swap. Like, Marcus was out there in OKC, and then Sam went San Antonio.
17: Oh, yeah, the athletic writers just
0: trade off.
17: They're
0: both athletic NBA guys, but I love that. He's like, yeah. And then he's like sitting there rooting game two. He's like, damn it, dude. OKC better win so I get some juice. Because, again, we root for ourselves, right? We see the schedule. We're like, when are we off?
17: Of course, yeah.
0: How is this going to affect us?
17: No, but it's been awesome so far. I mean, I love that series. Stephon Castle, too many turnovers in the first two games here. I think it's a total of 18. So they need De'Aaron Fox back. But, yeah, man, I think this is... I know I sounded ridiculous in hindsight on Monday saying, like, I can't see an avenue for the Spurs to win this series. But the truth is, it's with Victor Wembanyama, and they have a good supporting cast this year. It's just, it's baffling to see them go from a 34-win team last year to where they are right now, and maybe being in the NBA Finals against, I would presume, the Knicks.
0: The full interview with Sam Amick can be found on thesportsleader.com and the The Sports Leader app. Where are you now on the Western Conference, though? Who's your pick?
17: I still think in the end, the Thunder's experience will make them the winning team. But it's going seven.
0: I'm going San Antonio.
17: Okay.
0: I'm going San Antonio. And do you think, well, did you hear the Knicks fans, by the way, when they won yesterday? They were, or two nights ago?
17: Going after Trae Young again?
0: Do it again. F Trae Young.
17: They are fixated on Trae Young. And I know they played the Hawks in the first round of the NBA playoffs, but that guy's not there anymore. And, you know.
0: Well, the Wizards.
17: I know.
0: Isn't he a Wiz? Is he on the Wiz?
17: Yeah.
0: Nobody beats the Wiz.
17: And he's kind of irrelevant right now.
0: Everybody beats the Wiz, yeah.
17: So I'm trying to think of like a fan base that has ever like fixated on one player with hatred so much that they still go after him like that.
0: Like after he's not even on the team or even affected.
17: Yeah.
0: Yeah. Because like Giants fans hate Muncy and all that, but it's not like that. We're not out in front of Momo's yelling that.
17: Right.
0: You know what I mean? Like, F Muncie. Like, that ain't happening. Yeah, yeah. It's not a group of people chanting like that. All right, let's. You want to have some fun? You want to go head-to-head and compete in something?
17: Let's do it.
0: Danny Dunn took over as our producer and board op. Is it this week?
17: This past week, yes. Yeah.
0: I don't know. I don't know.
17: And Giants haven't won a game since, Dan.
0: Thanks a lot, bro. Dude, we can't put that on him.
21: It happened to me when I was doing the morning show, too, the past few weeks. I haven't had to play a win package.
0: Leave that to Walt.
17: Yeah.
0: All right. Well, Danny Dunn is, would you say he's famous for his dips?
17: Oh, yeah.
0: He's famous for his dips, which is ironic because he goes packet to mouth with ketchup. However, Danny, he throws us a couple of topics. Derek and I go head to head in the first edition as Danny joins the show of Danny's Double Dips. We'll do it next on a Thursday on the Sports Leader.
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15: You found Dirty Work with Adam Copeland and Derek Papa. Where no job is too dirty on KNBR, the sports leader.
0: Dirty Work on a Thursday afternoon. Giants baseball off today. They are back in action tomorrow at the ballpark against the White Sox. We'll be down there.
17: Yes, we will.
0: From 2 until 6:15 when Giants pregame gets going against the White Sox. Trevor McDonald going to make another start. Hopefully we keep seeing him because, as I said yesterday, I don't need Mo Malley.
17: No, I think that was solidified. The other day, and yeah, I think Malley.
0: I actually don't think it was solidified. We'll see.
17: I don't know, man.
0: I mean, I think that's where they should go, but I think they don't have a plan, so I mean, they probably haven't even thought about it yet. We'll deal with that when Logan Webb comes back.
17: Well, honestly, Marcus did ask Buster about that today,
0: yeah,
17: and there wasn't a clear answer. Huh. But I think that with anything today, but I do believe that what we saw with Tyler Malley this season that. It makes sense for him to either come out of the bullpen or have a little phantom IL stint.
0: I need a breather. You guys need a breather from this?
17: I'm down for a breather.
0: Let's take a breather. Let's get off this Giants crap, dude.
17: All right, let's do it.
0: And I only say crap because it stinks. Let's get into some dips with Danny.
17: All right.
0: Danny came up with
17: the
0: this.
17: Dips don't stink.
0: Dude, Danny did this all by his lonesome, huh? Just sat there and he came up with the idea. He brainstormed it, put it together, and he came up with a bit that he likes to call Danny's Double Dips.
15: Dirty Work presents Danny's Double Dips.
0: You double dip. I put my hand up on your hip. When I
29: dip, you dip me dip. Just take one dip and end it.
0: Nicely done, Danny. I like the open, dude. One of my favorites. You double dip the chip.
17: There we go. There's the music, Dan. Let's go.
0: You double dip the chip.
17: I'm ready.
0: Just dip once and end it.
21: All right, for those who are brand new here.
0: You're the newest one.
17: It's yeah, come
0: you.
17: On, Dan.
21: Well, I guess for those who haven't heard it yet. The double fair. Dips, I ask 5 questions. I award a point after each question. The one with the most questions or most points at the end wins.
0: Do we know who's the all-time leader? Because I was up on you like 2. Is it 2-1 all-time record?
21: Yeah, you guys facing off, I think, is 2-1 you.
17: Okay, what's my overall record, Dan?
21: Oh, I don't know. Eric's overall record's like 2-4.
0: All right. Nice. Dude, he's half of his wins are against me.
17: Yeah.
0: Well, if we're doing bad. This regularly, I want to keep track of our all-time records like it's around the horn or something.
17: Yeah, yeah, I like that.
0: All right.
17: Tony Reale.
0: Point totals Stat would boy. Be good, too, so we could chase each other down in point totals for a season. All right, what you got for us, Danny?
21: All right, kicking it off here. And by the way, you guys will have 60 seconds to answer each question.
17: Okay.
21: All right, start it off. Does Aaron Rodgers' farewell tour help the league, or does it just create unnecessary drama for the Steelers?
17: Who's going first?
0: I'll go first.
17: All right, go for it.
0: He's been known to give a point to the person who goes first.
17: No, that's true.
0: Does Aaron Rodgers wet the Steelers?
17: Listen to the question, Coach.
21: Rodgers' farewell tour help the league, or does it just create unnecessary drama for the Steelers?
0: Creates way more unnecessary drama for the Steelers than anything. I agree with the take we heard yesterday from Mike Wilbon in that Aaron Rodgers is not relevant enough to be the focal point of anybody right now in terms of what we're discussing as far as how good a team can be. Mike McCarthy is in a situation where, because he won a Super Bowl,

0: compared to the other teams in that division, you got the Cincinnati Bengals that made a lot of additions on defense, getting Dexter Lawrence and Boye Mafe, Jonathan Allen. So I think they're better. I think the Baltimore Ravens are a little bit better. You questioned everything with their head coach, but being, you know, a rookie and everything. But with the Steelers, yeah, this is what they do. They don't rebuild just like the Giants. They run it back. They try for mediocrity, and that's what we get with Aaron Rodgers, but not a distraction.
1: Pencil's down, bro. Jesus. He buzzed you.
0: Sorry, we got sidetracked with my drug reference.
1: He went off on that drug rant first, and I don't know what happened.
2: Ayahuasca, yeah.
0: Ayahuasca, I forgot what it was.
2: Well, Derek, you went over, so you automatically forfeit the point to Copes. However, I was probably going to give it to Copes anyway because he went first.
0: God, yeah. Your rules suck,
1: I know,
0: Danny.
1: Dude. Also, here's the thing about the dips that I realize is you don't know the rules till you play. Like, you find out something happened, and Danny's like, actually, you lose a point for that. I'm giving it to
0: the
1: game.
0: It's very much like around the horn in that way.
1: Or it's like, remember in Family Guy at the time that they're playing the board game night, and the, Cleveland brings over the black man game, and Peter picks up the card and he goes,
0: you never win.
1: He's like, go to jail for whistling at a white woman. Oh my God, do you have a win at this game?
0: You never win. You just do a little better each time.
1: You just do a little better each time. It's kind of like the dips. You never win. You just do a little better each time.
0: It is
1: kind
0: of like that. All right, Dan, next question. I'm going first.
2: All right. Moving on. Same kind of line of questioning. This time it's about LeBron James. He says he does not want a farewell tour. Do you believe him for 1 second?
0: No, absolutely not. LeBron James wants, you know, to be acknowledged every single time. Go back to like 10 years ago where Steph Curry unanimously won MVP, and then LeBron's like, well, if you're really going by the definition of MVP, I don't believe that for a second. I think that LeBron James, when it comes to his retirement, it's never like a person asking that question. He brings it up himself. So I don't buy that whatsoever. I think that it's going to be the same thing we saw with Derek Jeter, and that made me roll my eyes too when he retired. It's going to be where people give him parting gifts and everything, and oh, the NBA needs LeBron, and honestly they do. But at the same time, I'm not buying that for a damn second. LeBron James wants to be loved. He wants to be acknowledged. He wants a farewell tour. He wants to let everybody know when he's actually going to retire. So I don't think that's going to be this season, this upcoming season. I think that it'll be in time. But yeah, LeBron James is going to let us all know that he's retiring and he wants a farewell tour.
2: All right.
1: All right. I totally disagree, dude. I absolutely believe LeBron doesn't want a farewell tour. All LeBron has ever done his entire career is tell us the truth. He's been honest with us to our faces. When they drafted Bronny, he said, I didn't have anything to do with that. When they traded away Kyrie Irving so he could, when they traded away so they could get Kevin Love, when they traded away Andrew Wiggins so he could get Kevin Love, he didn't have anything to do with that. He's not the reason that they fired David Blatt and then hired Tyronn Lue. He, even when he went to Miami, told us directly, not five, not six, not seven, and he didn't. He only got two in Miami. All he's ever done is finish books beginning to end and tell us the truth. LeBron James, I believe him.
0: Sarcasm will get you nowhere, Copes.
2: Yeah, I was going to say, I don't like the facetiousness there.
0: There you go, Dan.
1: F both of you. He gave he gave a take that I had to just follow his same take and repeat his answer. Hey, you must say yes or no.
0: I see what you're trying to do there. You're trying to be creative, like beat a rabbit in the final.
1: You didn't even give a good answer. Your answer, you didn't even finish the whole minute.
0: Yes, I did.
1: And mine was at least some funny content that came with it.
0: I guess so. You were trying to be creative, like be rabid in the final battle.
1: I was trying
0: to
1: give
0: yourself.
1: I was trying to give something that was different than just, yeah, I actually think the same thing. That he's lying because he's a pain in the ass and full of himself.
0: What else do you want me to do? I'm honest.
1: He tells us the truth, dude. He told us he was shooting at the...
0: I didn't care for your snarkiness in the middle three.
1: Yeah, I'm snarky.
0: I will say,
2: Derek, you almost lost the point by talking S about Derek Jeter, one of my favorite players of all time.
0: Oh, gross, Danny.
1: By the way, what'd you hate about that?
0: I'm not a Derek Jeter guy.
1: That's fine, but what'd you hate about his retirement?
0: Okay, we get it. Like, the A's gave him gifts, too. I'm like, screw Derek Jeter. He's the reason we lost the 2001 series. Same, and then the year before in 2000.
1: No, he's not. Jeremy Giambi is.
0: Well,
1: anyway,
0: yeah,
1: go ahead.
0: He made the play.
2: So, yeah, I actually went out to one of his last games at the Coliseum. I don't think the last one, but I think, like, that weekend.
0: Well, if you love him so much, why don't you marry him, Danny? All right, so who got the point, me?
2: You got the point.
1: That's BS, dude. Sarcasm will get me nowhere.
2: All right.
1: Got me this chair, I'll tell you that.
2: All right, moving on here. The question that Derek stole last segment. Have you ever seen anything like the Knicks fans, like, venomous approach to Trae Young? Like, someone that is, it's just not even relevant anymore, and they say it after every Knicks win. It doesn't make any sense.
1: No, I haven't.
0: That's it?
1: Yeah, go ahead. Okay. I think I'm getting the point because you screwed him anyway, so go ahead. I don't think I have to do anything for this
0: well,
1: point.
0: Well, I'm sorry that I let the audience know what one of the dips was going to be here. Yeah, I'm probably losing this point anyway, but I can't think of another player like that where there's so much, as you said, Danny, venomous rage.

0: where he's not even relevant right now. He's not even on the team, but they focus on him. They fixate on him.
1: It's bizarre. I think it's kind of a bit, too, though.
0: Yeah, and I like it. I think it's kind of tongue-in-cheek, too, where Trae Young, like, kind of, he feeds into it. I guess Reggie Miller with the Knicks fans, too. Knicks fans hate Reggie Miller as well when he, you know, was talking as to Spike Lee years ago.
1: The choke and the sparks. Yeah, and the exactly. Steel. Yeah, they played in the playoffs a bunch.
0: I'm trying to think, like, who would that be for Giants fans? Like you mentioned Max Muncy. I'm trying to think, like, for 49ers fans, maybe it's Roger Staubach.
1: Who would it be for the Warriors is who I'd think. Like, that's a better comp since it's basketball.
0: There's so many villains through the years. Obviously, Russell Westbrook or James Harden or LeBron James.
1: I bet Chris Paul would be the one. F. Chris Paul.
0: But he played for them for one season.
1: And people were pissed about it.
0: Yeah, Danny, I guess I'm going to say this. Nobody should get the point because we don't have a good answer.
1: I gave a good answer. You went over time.
0: What do you think?
2: I like that Coach is nice and concise about it. So I'm giving him the question.
1: I answered it the way Buster answered Murph questions.
0: Yeah, exactly.
1: Morning. No.
0: No.
2: You answered it quicker than Larry Kruger answered the one about the O.J.
0: Oh, yeah.
1: Yeah.
0: OJ!
2: That's it. Derek, you're up.
1: You said, I think your question to them was, has anybody had a worse, like, end of their career
2: than Rodgers?
1: Than Rodgers. And then he was like, OJ? He was like, no, that's not football playing crew.
2: Well, they both just started naming, like, criminals. And I was like, guys, that's not the point. Of all right, moving on.
1: This is question four.
2: Question four.
1: I'm up 2-1, so I can win it here.
2: Yeah, you're up 2-1. Let's see, where was it? It was Pro Football Talk was talking about Eli Manning's pre-draft dinner with the Chargers all those years ago. And how he's so smart that he made his decision he didn't want to go to the Chargers just based on that dinner alone.
0: Yeah,
2: so
0: I heard about that.
2: So my question to you guys is, has a dinner ever convinced you, either yes or no, to make a decision?
0: Ooh, that's a great question, Danny. Am I going first?
1: Yeah, you're first.
0: Ooh. I've had meetings. I've had meetings at bars, but never dinners where I'm like, ooh, I can't go through with this. I guess maybe like dates. Like you go on a first date and you get to know the other person. You're like, this isn't going to work out. So, no, I've never been in Eli Manning's shoes where I've been wined and dined and trying to get like a job or being the first overall pick in the NFL draft. And in Eli Manning's, like, it's kind of lame all these years later that Eli Manning's like, no, it was me. I'm taking the fall here. Like, you know, like he blamed it on his father, Archie Manning, being like, yeah, I didn't feel comfortable about the Chargers situation. And now he's like, no, it was all me. I let my dad take the fall there. I don't have a good answer, Danny. I've never been in a situation where I had a dinner and I was like, ugh, can't go through with this on a professional level.
2: All right, Copes.
1: I just like Derek quoting. I like Eli quoting Marty. It was all me. Yes, I have had something, a dinner that changed my perspective. One that comes to mind, like at the forefront, is I was having dinner with somebody I consider close to me after I stopped being PD here. And I was bitter about the situation, how it ended for a long time. And I talked about this on the KMBR Off-Air podcast. This person changed my perspective on how this place viewed me, how important it was that I got to do what I did and what it meant to the future of my job and to this place. And it made me totally change how I saw myself in this industry, in this chair sitting next to Derek, and how I move forward. And I'm hoping I pulled enough heartstrings here to get me one more point is what I'm going at. But yeah, they absolutely changed my perspective on myself, on the job I did, and on my life going forward. So that's one I'll never forget.
0: All right.
2: Well said, Copes. I'm going to give you the point. You have won the dip.
0: It's already over?
2: It's already over.
1: You want a consolation final point dip?
0: Whoa, hold on. That was only like four.
1: Yeah, well, I've won 3-1. You didn't get to a game five, dude. Yeah.
2: Sorry, Derek.
1: Sorry, dude. I think what we should do going forward is count our point totals as well, so then it would be significant for Derek to get the fifth point.
0: All right. Well, for S and Giggles, Danny, what was the last one?
2: All right. For S and Giggles, let's see. The average nachos at a ball game is about 16 ounces. The Diamondbacks released a 128-ounce nacho bucket. If you had to choose one person here at KMBR, host, board op, producer, whatever, to help you finish that 128-ounce nacho bucket, who would it be?
0: Oh, this is the best one.
1: Can I start with this one?
0: Yeah, go for it.
1: Okay, it's got to be, it's one person. They have to be an employee of KNBR?
2: Yeah.
1: Oof, baby Huey off the table. I'm going to go with...
2: It's just lunch.
1: It's just lunch and dinner and dessert at 48. How many ounces is it again?
2: What is it? 128 ounces.
0: That's a lot of nachos.
1: That's disgusting, dude. Okay, I'm going to go with one person here who could... I'm trying to think of somebody who I think could put it away. Who could eat?
2: Careful.
1: Yeah, I know. I'm just saying, like, who can totally, like nosh down? I gotta go with Walt, man.
0: Yeah?
1: He's been eating nachos his whole life. It's my boy. I gotta go Walt, dude. He loves nachos.
0: Does he?
1: Yeah, I don't know. I assume.
2: All right, Derek, you have someone in mind?
1: That's Walt.
0: Well, there's a lot of options to pick from, Danny, but I think I have to go with you. Because, yes, I've been in the bar with you many a time. We've watched Sunday football together, and we plow through some nachos. Now, how many ounces?
2: 128.
0: Yeah, that's a lot. So I don't think that's physically possible for anybody. But if there's one person I'm going to choose, it's you, my friend.
2: God, I got to stop eating at work.
1: Who would your pick be, Danny?
2: Let's see. Who would I pick?
1: He's thinking out loud. All right, what you think about it off air?
2: I have no idea.
1: Yeah, and by the way,
0: what about Larry Kruger?
1: By the way, who'd you give the Kruger be a good one? Who'd you give the point to?
2: I'll give the point to you. I like the Walt pick.
1: Yeah, that's four to one, dude. Jesus. That's a clean sweep, dude. That's the biggest ass kicking I think you've ever taken in the dips.
0: I don't know about that.
2: We will start keeping points, so it matters at some point.
1: Yeah, we'll keep track of points, and we can do monthly and all that. So
0: yeah,
1: that's gonna do it for Danny's double dips. On a Thursday afternoon, Adam Copeland, D-Pop, Dan Dunn with you. We'll take a quick break. When we come on back, a little bit more on the Giants. 50 games in, what's the most disappointing aspect of the Giants season? You pick. You can decide. Hey, when we come on back, what has disappointed you most about this Giants season? We'll talk about that next, and then Rich Aurelli at 450.
3: 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Since 2005, game days have been heard on these airwaves with moments like this.
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13: A better life with Dr. Sanjay Gupta.
14: We are finally starting to learn more things we can do to keep our brains sharp as we age. A lot of people think crossword puzzles or Sudoku might do the trick, but the science doesn't really bear that out. What one recent study found, though, was that a certain type of brain training seems to have a significant impact on cognition as we get older. It wasn't memory or even problem-solving tasks that moved the needle. It was an interactive computerized game that tested the ability to recognize two separate images in faster and faster sequences. It's what we call a task of divided attention, in which you don't have a conscious strategy on how to improve. That's according to the study's lead author. You're just trying to do the best you can to figure out how to divide your attention. 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
0: It's like a Dan Dunn staple here, right? You always rejoin that with on Thursdays from True Detective?
2: Yeah, I used to.
0: Like it. Well, yeah, you used to.
1: I used to use it every Thursday morning. Dover Night Dave used to play it every Thursday morning when I would sign off from the first segment.
0: Yeah?
1: Yeah.
0: Nothing compares to the first season of True Detective.
1: It's the only one, right?
0: Well,
1: I think I stopped after two because I was disappointed.
0: Yeah, I mean, I wanted, Danny, did you watch the second season recently? So I think you and I were talking about it.
2: Yeah, I watched season two and three. I was actually not... I was fine with Vince Vaughn in the cast.
0: Oh, no. I mean, I'll never forget... God, what's the opening scene of the season two when Colin Farrell goes to the house of the kid that's bullying his son?
2: Beats up his dad.
0: Yeah, he beats up his dad. And he's like, yeah? You want me to come over to your house and crap in your shoes, huh? You like that? Like, it was just...
1: No, was ridiculous. I wouldn't like that.
0: The whole season was ridiculous. Mahershala Ali in the third season was, in my opinion, a lot better. And I guess the fourth season went all weird with aliens, and I'm not doing that with True Detective.
2: Yeah, I haven't seen season four yet.
0: No, not doing that at all, so...
1: Yeah. Yeah, I'm good. I'm good off that one. Anyway, we can just play that every Thursday. I'm good with that.
0: I'm good with that.
1: Thursday is past new. Starts drinking to the Lone Stars or whatever. Is somebody drinking there, sitting there, drinking beer?
0: Oh, yeah.
1: Just getting interrogated or whatever.
2: Nothing snooty.
1: Yeah. Snooty. Snotty.
0: Snooty.
1: All right. We got a sound soiree coming up as well as Rich Aurelia joining us in about 10 minutes or so here at the at 4:50. What's the most disappointing aspect of the Giants season? Why don't you tell me yours, Derek? Because I think I voiced my displeasure with...
0: Well, you have a lot of disappointments, but is there one thing in particular, Copes, that just grinds your gears the most?
1: Is there one thing with the team that grinds my gears the most?
0: Like, we knew coming into the season, the bullpen had some question marks.
1: Yeah.
0: The starting rotation, besides, obviously, the three guys.
1: Yeah? Anything else?
0: I mean, it's the lineup, really.
1: You just named all three aspects. You're like, there were questions here and
0: no,
1: there.
0: No, but like, you're saying, is that disappointing? Because, like, we knew coming in to be like, that might be a problem.
1: You know what the most disappointing, and this is, I'm going to go recency bias as a disease. You know what the most disappointing part is for me? Is like today after Buster spoke, or when Buster spoke to Murph and Marcus, it never felt like, and I was talking to Michael about this before the show, Mr. KMBR and the guys in the bullpen, like he never felt like he addressed the fans. Like Murph was asking questions from a fan perspective.
0: Yeah.
1: I'm talking to you guys and to you and Danny and the listeners from a fan perspective, right? Like I didn't move here. I'm from here. I grew up a Giants fan. You can say I'm negative if you want, or we're being down on this and that. I'm like,
0: no, but you're being real. I get it.
1: I'm going to be a fan of this team, whether they're losing 100 or winning 100. So I'm not the one that matters to them. They don't care what I think because I'm going to go either way. And they know that. They're taking advantage of that. I'm going to watch them either way. The problem I have is how they respond to us with this product. So if I get a voice, I'm going to use it. But I felt like Buster, who I'm like, the reason we love him is what he gave this organization as a player, right? We knew what he gave this team. We knew he was a one-off. And so you want him to feel like we felt like, oh, this sucks with Farhan. He's like, I got us. I'll take it over, boys. I'm the one to lead us to the promised land. And then today he didn't even address us. Felt like he was just lying to us or holding things close to the vest, which, by the way, I'm all about the secrecy of GMs and coaches and all that stuff.
0: Of course.
1: When you're 20 and 30, who gives a damn? What your secret is. Your little secret sauce ain't that special, bro.
0: Yeah.
1: That's what I'm saying. So what's really disappointing to me is what I said earlier is I don't feel like the ownership cares about us. I don't think they're embedded in the way that we'd like them to be embedded in the way that Peter McGowan was in. You know what I mean?
0: Yeah.
1: They're winning. All they do is win with their money. all they do. Their money's making money every year. We foot the bill. And then when Buster comes on to talk about it, it seems either disingenuous or defensive. Like, we shouldn't be defensive. Like, we're not the ones. You ain't losing money on this. What are you, like, what are you upset about? Because we're upset that we should just say yes and be happy with everything you've done? You've admitted this hasn't worked. You don't answer to the fans who are like, he didn't ever once say, yeah, I know fans are upset. And it's, look, it's hard, it's been a hard few years. Even Vitello's done that, dude. Yeah. Even Tony Vitello has spoken to us as fans. So Buster's going to sit there and be like, nobody's more upset than Tony. Why aren't you more upset than Tony, dude? You've been here. You own part of the team. Why aren't you the most upset one? So that's one of the most disappointing things for me, is that I don't feel like they really care about what Giants baseball was now that they've made their lump.
0: You know, so what I mean? The way you were saying it was like, why does a Buster don't want me no
1: you
0: more,
1: don't want
0: man?
1: Me no more. I feel like Air Bud when he's yelling, I'm, go on, get out. I don't want you anymore. Go on,
0: don't
1: get
0: you say we don't love you no more?
1: Get out of here, dog. I don't want you.
0: And honestly, that's kind of the problem.
1: You don't sit on your porch for and look like for an hour like a goon. Get out there and find it, bro.
0: But that's kind of the problem with Buster Posey being loved by the fans so much and having, you know, the image of Buster Posey winning three World Series championships with the Giants, and now being in this role where, yes, sometimes as a general manager or president of baseball operations, you got to be a little cold-hearted. You can't tell all the secrets. But when it's a guy that these guys, that all these fans loved, it's harder to swallow. It's harder to hear him say today all these excuses and cliches. And you're like, all right, Buster, but just talk to us like, come on, man. We love you. Like, what are you doing right now?
1: As one of our callers once said, that's a tough nut to swallow. That's a tough one to take. 831, Buster was reeling today. Your boy Murphy backed him into a corner and just started pounding him. I was like,
0: no.
1: This is what's funny, dude. I don't really see it that way.
0: I see Buster unable
1: to answer or unwilling to answer some pretty good questions that I think all fans have, because it's not just this year. It's not just last year. It's a decades-long failure, and we're all upset about it. But look at what the ballpark is now. It's not what classic. It's not what it was when we were there. They brought in new people in their ballpark experience team. And that's not like in-stadium stuff. I'm talking like, I don't mean like the presentation in games. I mean, look at what the entertainment in games is geared towards. It's all fan sing-along stuff. It's all, and I get that. That's what sporting events are in this era.
0: Yeah.
1: But they've tried to transition into something different that I feel like has ripped away some of our spirit of classic Giants baseball, because it all just kind of feels like a cheap grab, you know?
0: Yeah, I hear you on that.
1: Except it's not cheap.
0: No,
1: it's expensive for us, but it just feels hollow. That's how I feel. Like we're told we're important, and check this out, and come look at what we put up here, and experience this and that. And the experience is the baseball game, and the baseball is not fun.
0: No, there's all these distractions. You know, Grogu this weekend, or let's relive the days. And they do this across, you know, all sports, but like relive the glory days, the 2010 Giants, or 2012, or 2014. It's like, all right, we're living in the past too much. I told you one of the best things Buster Posey ever did last offseason was tell the world that we're not going to have Bruce Bochy back as a manager, because good organizations celebrate their past, but they don't live in the past.
1: You mean he came out and he said something forthright and meant it?
0: Yes.
1: Because I've yet to believe a lot of what Buster said.
0: But in that moment, I gave him a lot of credit for doing that, because that's the easy answer. That's the quick fix. And some fans are still asking for that right now. But as I said, good organizations celebrate their past, but they move forward. They don't live in the past. And even though that Buster said that, I think the Giants organization has lived in the past for quite some time.
1: 650 says Buster was being careful about what he says. Yeah, why? That's my point. Why? For what? You have 20 wins in 50 games. What's weirder to me is, remember that note I gave you yesterday, too, that they're 0-23 when trailing after six innings?
0: Yeah, it's a hell of a stat.
1: They've only played 50 games. That means in 23 of the 50, they've trailed after six.
0: Yeah.
1: That's incredible. In nearly 50% of games, they've trailed after the sixth inning. So they didn't even have a lead late enough to come back. Like, that's perplexing. You don't even need a closer at that point.
0: Hold on. No, just real quick on the 408 on the text line. Said, is this what it feels like to support the A's? No, not at all. It's not even close. I understand Giants fans feel a certain way right now, but no, it's not like that at all.
1: 650 says, don't be saying things like Star Wars Day is a distraction. They've had things like that forever, including World Series years. I didn't say they were a distraction. I said, at least we get Grogu. The same as the guy who was upset about Willie Adames dumping Gatorade. When you're losing, everything else just looks stupid. We'll take a quick break when we come on back. Rich Aurelia joins us. NBC Sports Bay Area's pre- and post-game Giants coverage. And former Giants shortstop. He joins us next on the Sports Leader.
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13: A better life with Dr. Sanjay Gupta.
14: In recent years, scientists have really dialed up the urgency to understand PFAS, sometimes referred to as forever chemicals because of how long they take to break down. The latest study found these chemicals may be aging men in their 50s and 60s a bit faster than men who are younger or older or women of any age. Experts we talked to said the accumulation of PFAS may lower testosterone levels in men, impair sperm quality, and increase risks of testicular and kidney cancer. Women, it seems, just seem to be able to clear PFAS faster. Now, whether you're a man or a woman, trying to limit your exposure is a great idea. Three ways to do that. Filter your drinking water. Don't use non-stick cookware like Teflon, and avoid fast food packaging, which are sometimes coated with these chemicals. I'm Dr. Sanjay Gupta, helping you live a better life.
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9: 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Aurelia hits one deep to left field, and this baby is out of here. A grand slam home run for Rich Aurelia, and it's his second home run of the season and his first grand slam of his career. It is 4-0.
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1: We do it every week with former Giants shortstop Rich Aurelian. 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When you've been injured in an auto accident, you don't just need an attorney. 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Richie joins us on the UMA guest line. Rich, me and Derek were feeling for you. We texted each other immediately, yeah. Dude, after the walk-off the other night. I was like, dude, I felt like we got punched in the gut. Then you got to go on air and talk about that thing, man. How's it going?
11: Oh, man. Well, you know, you think at this point a year, like with doing this every week, you know, it would get a little easier as it went on. It's not getting any easier.
1: No, it's not.
11: And I don't know if you guys, I guess kind of the epitome, I guess, of that walk off the other night was, you know, just how it ended on air with Dwayne.
12: Yeah.
11: Just saying, yeah, I got nothing for you, you know. Giants lose 5-3, you know. So it was a tough series to cover. I don't want to say it was tough to watch because that game they lost in extras, they couldn't have played any better for 8 innings.
1: Yeah.
11: And then yesterday's, you know, third loss to sweep was just kind of
1: ho-hum.
11: Just felt like a little inconsequential. Like, yeah. It just felt like, oh, okay, you know, getaway day, we lost, you know. So it hasn't been easy, but, you know, you try and keep your positive spin on things.
12: Well, Richie, I mean, we're 50 games into the season right now, and they're 10 games below 500, not what anybody envisioned. Just, is there one thing in particular that has you the most disappointed? I know, like, coming into the season, the bullpen had some question marks, maybe the starting rotation after Robbie Ray, Logan Webb, and Landon Root. But as far as everybody else, as far as the lineup, is there just one thing in particular that disappoints you the most this season?
11: The inconsistency. I mean, you know, I think now we see a little bit more of the consistency from, you know, Devers and Adames the last. Devers from the last road trip and Adames starting this road trip. You know, you've seen a little consistency there. But then you go through the rest of the lineup and it's like they're really, you know, Luis Arraez, he's an outlier. We won't even bring him in to the conversation because he's been playing fantastic. But, you know, otherwise it's just been a lot of inconsistencies. And, you know, I think we've seen it where, you know, in Sacramento, they go out and score a bunch of runs. And then the next day it's like, okay, they got like two, you know, like, so I think it's the level of inconsistency of the offense. And my second thing would probably be, I guess the same thing with the bullpen, the inconsistencies and the not knowing, you know, any roles really out there right now. I think that's tough for pitchers to do. And we've had this talk before about, like, you know, and I don't want to say they've announced it's a bullpen by committee because they haven't, but it's a lot easier for players to perform their job when they kind of know what, you know, what role they might be in. And I think in that bullpen kind of right now, it's a little in flux because nobody's really stepped up and kind of said, hey, I'm the closer. I want the ball in the ninth inning. I know Killian's done a pretty decent job, but, you know, the other night didn't work out too well in the walk-off. But, yeah, those are my two things right now that I'm noticing.
1: Talking to Rich Aurelia on the UMA guest line. You're right that they haven't like outright said closer by committee. And that was something I asked you. Does that ever work? I asked you that last week. We asked Sergio Romo that the other day, too. And we kind of all laughed at that. But it's usually like it's OK to me that you create a closer or that you develop a closer. I actually think that's the smart way to go about it. I just didn't like that they ran into a situation at the end of last season where they got rid of some players and then Rodriguez got hurt. And my fear is that they're banking on him being the guy next year.